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7: Well, how do you feel about a 4-2 Kraken start here to this NHL season? That's reality as they knock off the Washington Capitals 5-3 and get their first win in the nation's capital since January 11th of 2024. And the Kraken now 2-0 on their five-game trip. The Capitals ending their three-game homestand 2-1. They fall to 3-2 on the season. Time now for the score and recap of this one. 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Kaapo Kakko got the Kraken on the board. 1-0 lead at 6:06 of period one. Vince Dunn, Adam Larson had the assist on the play, and the Kraken doing a great job through the early portion of keeping Washington's chances limited. Just two shots on net the Capitals had in the first 10 minutes of play, but they eventually answered. Jordan Kyrou got his first goal as a Capital at 11:41. Hudson and Leonard had the assist on the play, and then it was another Capital getting out of a mini drought a little past the 16-minute mark.
9: NHL's all-time leading goal scorer gets it in front, and he scores. Alex Ovechkin, his first goal of the season, his 930th. Of his illustrious National Hockey League career, and the Capitals go back-to-back to take a 2-1 lead.
7: And that was Ovechkin's seventh goal in 11 career games against the Kraken. 16:47 the time where he gave the Capitals a 2-1 lead. Ilya Protas, Alexei Protas had the assist, but the Kraken found the right place at the right time just before the proverbial bell in period one to tie it up. Jordan Eberle going to the net, picking up his third goal of the season. Chandler Stephenson, what a pass he had to feed the front. He had the assist on the play with Bobby McMahon, and the Kraken salvaging a 2-2 tie at the end of one. Freddie Gaudreau gave them a 3-2 lead. He's hot. 6 points last seven matchups against the Capitals. 8 point in 13 games, also lifetime against Washington, and already 4 goals through 6 games. 13:24, the time of the goal from Ryan Winterton and Ben Myers. The Capitals, though, came back to tie at 46 seconds into the third. Boone Jenner getting his second goal of the season unassisted. Later on, though, the Kraken already had their depth scoring kick in. But how about a headliner here?
9: Here's Montour, near side of neutral. Sends it in for McCann, catching the pass. McCann cuts, shoots, scores! Jared McCann down the right side, cut back into the middle. He used the Capitol defender as a screen and a twisted wrister. In pass, Logan Thompson has Seattle back up by 1-4-3 with 5:27 to play in the third.
2: Well, Jared McCann, who's a left-hand shot, comes down that right side after getting a feed from Mackie Samuskiewicz. And because he's on his off wing, he wants to load that shot up. So he comes hard down that right side, cuts to the middle, does exactly that, loads the shot up, beats Logan Thompson, glove side. Kraken take the lead back 4-3.
7: He scored what is called usually a goal scorer's goal. And Jared McCann, one of our storylines, he kicks in with the eventual game-winning goal in this one. Second goal of the season, Brandon Montour, Riker Evans had the assist on the play, and McCann now kicking his point streak to four consecutive games. After that, Ryan Winterton looking for the finishing touches.
9: It was a foot race with the puck flipped out to center. Winterton over the blue line. Scores! Like a good neighbor, Ryan Winterton is there. A breakaway with a 4-3 lead on his stick. It's now a 5-3 Kraken game with 2:40 to go in the third.
2: Well, Ryan Winterton recognizing what's going on. There was a turnover deep in the Kraken end. He takes off to the neutral zone, catches a flip pass, beating Logan Thompson on that glove side again. He's got his first goal of the season, Kraken up 5-3.
7: Depth scoring's got to be key here for the Kraken to have success. And once again, this fourth line was key today as Ryan Winterton gets back-to-back multi-point outings. His first goal of the season, a no-doubt breakaway goal at 17:20. Ben Myers, Freddie Gaudreau the assist to wrap it up for a 5-3 Kraken victory over the Washington Capitals. Final shots on net. Capitals had the advantage, 36-27. Joey DeCord settling in and picked up the victory in net, 33 saves. He is now 3-1 on the young season. Logan Thompson takes a loss in net, 3-1 now for the campaign. He gave up 5 goals on 27 shots. 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Moment one, Jordan Eberle tying the game late in period one. He's got points now in his first 5 of 6 games to begin the season. Second moment, Freddie Gaudreau to give the Kraken the lead at 3-2. He stays hot. 4 goals in 6 games for him. Time now for the big win brought to you by the Evergreen Council on Problem Gambling. And going back to last night in Calgary, the Ducks into game 5 were looking to take flight.
10: 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Well, Killorn took that first shot, it just kind of scrambled around in the blue paint, Nestorenko, he brought out the pickle stabber and got enough of it to slide it home. He's going to have goals in 2 straight as the Ducks make it 4-2.
7: 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Ducks win 4-2 at Calgary. 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
9: It was a foot race with a puck flipped out to center. Winterton over the blue line. Scores! Like a good neighbor, Ryan Winterton is there. A breakaway with a 4-3 lead on his stick. It's now a 5-3 Kraken game with 2:40 to go in the third.
7: 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Toyota, let's go places. Up next, Philadelphia. That's on Tuesday. The Kraken 6-3-1 record against the Flyers. Tampa Bay and Florida after that. But Tuesday's game at Philadelphia. Faceoffs at 4. Airtime 3:30. We'll catch you right here on the Global Credit Union Kraken Audio Network. Our thanks to Travis Moger, our technical director, and certainly for you tuning in. And we'll do it for here. Forever it fits you in Alkaniski. I'm Mike Benton saying good day. And thank you for joining us. Your final score again from Capital One Arena. The Seattle Kraken 5, the Washington Capitals 3. 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
31: 27 seconds left. Ravens lead 21-20. First and 10 from the 33. Moving pocket. Ryan throwing. On the move. Caught by White at the 10. White turns it upfield. Touchdown, Atlanta. 33 yards. And the Falcons have answered. 26-21. 20 seconds to play. Atlanta has come right back.
32: Ian Eagle with a call right here on Westwood One. The only previous primetime meeting between the Falcons and Ravens came in November of 2010, when the two teams staged a thriller in the Georgia Dome on a Thursday night. After trailing by 15 in the fourth, Baltimore took a 21-20 lead with just 105 left when Joe Flacco found Todd Heap in the end zone. But Matt Ryan responded by driving Atlanta 80 yards in just 45 seconds, capping off the march with that Roddy White touchdown with 20 seconds to go. Ryan and Flacco, the only two first-round quarterbacks from the draft 2 years prior, each threw three touchdown passes in their first head-to-head meeting. 38 receiving yards and two scores, including that game winner. Both teams did go on to reach the playoffs that season. That's tonight's memorable moment in football history, sponsored by RK Zero Proof. Some moments are too good to forget. Make every memory count with great taste and zero alcohol. Drink differently. Drink RK. Well, they get an opportunity to do primetime once again, and there's one guy that's not shying away from it. It's probably Bijan Robinson. Last four primetime games, 764 scrimmage yards and seven touchdowns. Can anything slow him or these Falcons down? Let's find out as we head back to Mercedes-Benz Stadium and turn it over to the guys calling the action, Ryan Radke and Derek Rackley. Guys?
0: Scott, welcome to Atlanta for what should be an intriguing Week 5 matchup between the Ravens and the Falcons. 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All right, Derek Rackley, let's talk about what each team needs to do to win tonight. Let's start with the Baltimore Ravens trying to get to 4-1 on the season. What are the keys for Jesse Minter's team tonight?
2: Yeah, defensively, they got to keep Bijan Robinson ordinary and not extraordinary, if you know what I mean. Ravens need to keep them to like a 16-carry, 65-yard kind of night on the ground. Now, here's the problem, Ryan. They still got to slow him down in the passing game, too. His hands are as soft as number one wide receivers in this league, and there may not be a better player in the open field than Bijan Robinson. If you can't slow him down and make him ordinary, it could be a long night. And the Tyler Huntley needs to make a difference. So often when we see a backup quarterback come in the game, we say he needs to be a game manager. Just get the ball into the hands of the playmakers. Well, that needs to happen, but I also think he needs to make a couple critical decisions, a couple throws, and for Huntley, maybe a couple of runs with his legs that put his offense in position to put points on the board.
0: All right, after 2 weeks, Atlanta looked horrible. The last 2 weeks, they have looked phenomenal. What are the keys for Kevin Stefanski's team to make it 3 in a row tonight?
2: Well, again, on defense, they got to make Derrick Henry hesitate. And if you can't do that, if you can't make him change direction, stop his feet, and he hits the line of scrimmage or the linebacker level with a full head of steam, watch out. Atlanta has been excellent against the run. They lead the league, allowing just 48 yards per game on the ground. I think this matchup ends up helping decide this game. And then on offense, they got to have balance. What does that mean? Yes, we know that Bijan Robinson and Brian Robinson can run it like the best in the league, but they need to have those shots down the field from Michael Penix Jr. so they can throw it and they can run it against this defense.
0: 65 degrees here in Atlanta tonight, and the roof is open at Mercedes-Benz Stadium. Not something that happens very often. The remnants of Hurricane Isaias have moved through, and they don't think there will be any more storms here tonight. So the roof open as we get set for this matchup between the Ravens and the Falcons. Atlanta won the toss. They deferred their option to the second half. So we will see Snoop Huntley and the Ravens offense out on the field first. Falcons wearing their red jerseys tonight with white numbers. They have black pants, red and white stripes, and they are wearing the black helmets with a Falcons logo on either side. Ravens will go with the white jerseys. They have purple numbers, purple pants, and they wear the black helmets with the Ravens logo on either side. Jake Bailey is the punter. He'll tee it up at the 35-yard line. He will kick it away from our left to our right. It is time for the opening kickoff, sponsored by Kohl's. Wherever you're watching or listening, Kohl's has everything you need for game day. 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Ravens with two back deep to return. Rasheen Ali is on the near side of the field. Chris Moore is on the far side. Bailey with it teed up at the 35-yard line, standing next to the official, waiting for the ready-to-play signal, which he now has. Bailey will step it off, and we are ready for football. Week 5 of Sunday Night Football is underway as Bailey sends a high end-over-end kick. That's headed back into the end zone. Ali's got it. He's going to drop to a knee. That's a touchback, and the Ravens will start 1st and 10 at the 35. Snoop Huntley, 8 of 9 in the second half last week, coming in behind Lamar Jackson for 63 yards. He ran it 4 times for 16 yards. Derrick Henry, of course, phenomenal. He's 4th in the NFL in rushing, tied for the NFL lead with 7 rushing touchdowns this season. Zay Flowers and Rashad Bateman are the wide receivers. The great Mark Andrews is the tight end. First and 10, Ravens at the 35. Ball is on the near side, left hash. They'll move right to left. Huntley will line up under center with Henry the single back. Two receivers right, one left. Huntley back, fakes the handoff, flip it to Flowers and end around. Running around the right side. Has a crease along the numbers 40, up to the 45, and he spins his way out to about the 47, maybe the 48. Xavier Watts made the tackle, but a flip to Zay Flowers goes around the right side for 13.
2: Pretty good start there from Declan Doyle, the offensive coordinator for the Ravens, using Derrick Henry that time as a decoy, thinking, hey, we're going to start this game off with Tyler Huntley as our quarterback, let Derrick Henry. No. And they show it to Henry, give it the ball to Flowers coming around the formation. They've been using him a lot in different formations this year.
0: Huntley in the gun, Henry to his left, receivers left and right. Here's the snap. This time they're going to give it to Henry, a little inside give along the right hash across the 50. And he dives his way down to the Falcons 45-yard line. Jesse Bates was there for the stop along with C.J. Henderson. Gain of 7 on a play that took a little while to get going, but Derrick Henry picks up 7 yards.
2: Well, a little bit flipping the responsibilities that time, showing some misdirection, which I think is kind of messing up the Falcons a little bit with what's going on in the backfield. That time showing the fake to Zay Flowers coming across the formation, but a reverse all the way around, giving the ball back to Henry, and he falls into a 7-yard gain.
0: Henry will check out. Justice Hill is in. Second down, 3. Shotgun snap. Huntley back. Looks right. Throws right. Hill is there. He's got it. Stumbles and loses the football out of bounds. And they're going to say it's an incomplete pass. They're going to say that Justice Hill never secured that ball. And boy, that's a missed opportunity, Rack. He was wide open with room to run.
2: Yeah, Kendall Daniels, the linebacker, the rookie out in Oklahoma, he was the one in coverage, and he ends up late getting out to the flat. That was wide open. Would have been an easy first down and a play that I think Justice Hill makes all the time, but he's not able to corral in the football.
0: Third down and 3. This has been a trouble spot for the Ravens this year. They've converted just over 32% of their third downs, 27th in the league. Third and 3 from the Falcons, 45. Huntley in the gun with Hill to his right. Two receivers stacked left, one right. Here's the snap. They're going to give it to Hill. Off the left side, big hole, into the secondary 30, down to the 25 before he is wrapped up and dragged down. Justice Hill exploding through the left side, picks up 20. It's a Ravens first down.
2: Well, we talk so much about Derrick Henry, but Justice Hill can beat you in different ways. And they go third and short, run the football with a little zone scheme working, sealing off the defensive tackle, climbing up to the next level. But Justice Hill sees the seam. It explodes upfield for the first down.
0: Call it a gain of 21 to the Falcons, 24. First and 10, Ravens. Henry back in as the single back. Huntley is under center. Two receivers right, one left. Now Andrews motions into the backfield as a fullback. Huntley barks out the signals, takes the snap. He will hand it off to Henry, running left of the numbers, has a lane. Henry to the 20, gets out of an ankle tackle, and then stumbles forward. Boy, they got just enough of Derrick Henry to trip him up. Down at about the 19-yard line, Kendall Daniels on the stop. It'll go as a gain of 5. It'll bring up 2nd and 5.
2: Yeah, Daniels somehow gets just enough of an ankle, which we normally see Derrick Henry run right through those kind of tackles, but he gets tripped up. If he ends up sliding out of that tackle, Henry likely goes into the end zone.
0: 2nd down 5, ball at the Falcons 19. It's on the near side, left hash. Huntley under center. Henry is the single back, two receivers stacked right, one left. Now Andrews motions in from the right side. Here's the snap, back on a play fake. Huntley rolling to his right, being chased, looking downfield, throws to the sideline, caught at the sticks by Flowers, toe taps on the sideline, cuts back inside, inside the 10, and he's down around the 8. And that'll be a first down. Flowers made the first man miss, then was tiptoeing the sideline, cut back inside, and ends up picking 11. Divine Diablo made the stop. It'll be 1st and goal, Baltimore from the 8.
2: Well, Braylon Trice, former draft pick for the Falcons, elevated from the practice squad. He's pursuing. Huntley's not able to get him out on the edge. Gets the ball in the hands of Zay Flowers. Brian, how did he get his foot down in the ground in reverse course like that?
0: No idea, but he made it look good. Flowers, single man out to the right, 3 tight ends left. Huntley under center on 1st and goal from the 8, takes the snap, he's back, he'll hand it off, Henry running left, looking to turn the corner and does. Down to the 5, lowers the shoulder, dives, and he's down to the 1. They will mark him just shy. They're going to put him down at about the half-yard line. It'll be 2nd and goal from there. Call it a gain of 7 for the King.
2: Now, somehow, Ryan, Mike Hughes goes low on Derrick Henry here, and it looks like we saw a replay. They might end up taking another look at this. Mike Hughes goes low. Yeah, his elbow, his right elbow does hit the turf before he gets the ball across. Normally, Derrick Henry runs through those type of tackles, but Mike Hughes went low enough.
0: 2nd down and goal inside the 1. Now Henry's going to line up in the Wildcat. Receivers left and right. Henry takes the snap, runs right, hit in the backfield, can't spin away, and he's going to be dropped for a loss. There's flags on the play down around the 1-yard line. Henry was taken down back at about the three by Jervon Dexter. And the penalty is going to go against Baltimore. It's an illegal formation, so we'll see what Kevin Stefanski wants to do here. Brad Allen is our referee.
3: Illegal formation. Offense number 76, who had reported as eligible, was covered. That penalty is declined for down.
0: So Stefanski will decline the penalty. He's going to make it third and goal now from the three.
2: Now Falcons finally get that penetration up front that you need to, especially when you see a Wildcat formation with Derrick Henry that close to the goal line. You know what's going to happen. He's trying to just power his way into the end zone, but Dexter coming over in a trade from the Bears has been really effective since he's gotten on that Falcons defensive line.
0: Dexter woke up with an eye infection this morning, but he is in there. Now the Ravens will go empty. Huntley lines up with the shotgun, two receivers left and right. Here's the snap, Huntley back, looking, fires right side, incomplete, in and out of the hands of Andrews at the goal line. It was kind of an awkward snap. It took Huntley a second to collect it, and then he fired a fastball to Andrews on the right side. The ball went right through his hands, and on fourth and goal, the field goal team is coming out.
2: Well, the protection was there initially, Ryan. There was enough time, but I think you're right. I think the snap ended up kind of getting his concentration off. He had to get his eyes off of his receivers and his tight end. Mark Andrews was wide open. He's just not able to bring it in. So the Falcons get the goal line stop that they need and the field goal unit on.
0: So Tyler Loop, who had a 64-yarder last week, comes on for a 21-yard attempt. Here's the snap, the spot, the kick from Loop is on the way. It is right down the middle. It is good. And the Ravens jump out to the early lead. With that field goal, Barbasol will make another donation to Kurt and Brenda Warner's Treasure House, a living community for adults with disabilities. 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Close Shave America, Close Shave Barbasol. 10 minutes, 27 seconds to go in the first quarter. Ravens 3, Falcons will have it when we return. 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
0: 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Tyler Loop with a 21-yard field goal. And the Ravens have a 3-0 lead as Loop gets set to kick it away. End-over-end kick, Alamide Zacchaeus has it around his own 7. Near side numbers up to the 15-20. Cuts left across the 25 to the 30. Takes a shot, he's down at about the 33. Penalty flags come in from behind the return. And this is going to be a hold against the Falcons that'll back them up.
3: During the return, holding, receiving team, number 34. 10-yard penalty from the spot of the foul. It's first down, Atlanta.
0: So here comes the Falcons offense for the first time, led by Michael Penix. In his last two games, he's completed over 73% of his throws, 479 yards, two touchdowns and a pick. Bijan Robinson, second in the NFL in rushing and scrimmage yards, is the running back. Drake London, Olamide Zaccheaus, Jahan Dotson, the wide receivers. Kyle Pitts and Austin Hooper are the tight ends. First down and 10. Penix will line up in the shotgun. He's got Bijan Robinson off to his left. Ball resting inside the 20-yard line. They've got it back at the 17. Penix now will walk up under center. Receivers to either side. Penix looks to his left, looks to his right. Brings a receiver in motion from the left. That's London. Here's the snap. Penix back on a play fake. Sets his feet, looking, looking. Throws deep down the middle. It's almost intercepted. Trying to get it to London. Nate Wiggins undercut the route. And he almost and maybe should have had an INT.
2: Yeah, that would have been a pick six there, Ryan. That ball was not well thrown for Michael Penix. It was behind his intended receiver. That's a deep dig route. So coming in from the right side of the offensive formation through the middle of the field, it was late. Nate Wiggins was all over it, undercuts it, and almost has an interception.
0: Second down 10 for the Falcons, 17. Penix in the gun, two receivers right, one left. Here's the snap, give it to Bijan Robinson. Starts left, cuts it up between the hash marks, works his way out to the 20, maybe the 21-yard line. On the first touch of the night for Bijan Robinson, Tavius Robinson brings him down. It's a gain of four, and that'll bring up third down and six for Atlanta. Falcons 18th in the league so far, converting just over 37% of their third downs.
2: Just like, it's a different challenge for Baltimore, but getting Bijan Robinson, getting a hand on him before he gets an open space.
0: Two receivers right, shotgun snap, Penix back, looks, throws short right side, knocked down, incomplete. And the Falcons go three and out. That was Tavius Robinson again who swatted that ball away. And here comes Jake Bailey to punt.
2: Yeah, quite honestly, Ron, I'm not quite sure where Penix was going with this football. He was under duress. Linebacker ends up coming unblocked here. I think he was trying to just drop this off to Bijan Robinson on a little angle route coming out of the backfield. This ends up going right into Tavius Robinson for the deflection.
0: Well, if that's the case, the problem is Robinson had cut in, and that throw went out.
2: Yeah.
0: Here's LeJonte Wester back to return. Bailey just gets this one away. High spiraling kick. Wester signals for a fair catch, and he's got it at about his own 23-yard line. And that's where the Ravens will have it when we return after a 56-yard punt. 9:33 to go first quarter. Ravens 3, Falcons nothing. 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
0: 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Well, if you're a Ravens fan and you're looking for positive signs, I will offer you this. The Falcons came into the game tonight, number one in the NFL in rush defense. They give up 48 yards per game. They had allowed fewer than 50 yards rushing in each of the last two games. On the Ravens' first drive, 51 yards on the ground.
2: Yeah, the misdirection, the game plan coming in from Declan Doyle was very good. Not just Derrick Henry also using Justice Hill as well. And I just don't think the Atlanta Falcons expected some of that. Now, what happens is Zay Flowers has been used a lot differently this year. Outside, inside, in the backfield, a lot more motion. And his electricity, I think, is something that helps this offense. He can be a big factor in this game, whether he's getting the football or he's being

0: on down here?
1: You could have Justin Herbert or anybody coming out of college. Who are you taking?
0: I would take Justin Herbert in the offense that the Chargers had the first 5-6 years of his career.
1: Take that out of the podcast so he doesn't get fired, please.
2: When we come back, the segment is next. It's Arnie and Plank right here on Fox Sports Radio.
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22: 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The peahen is the female. They are not native to the United States, although they thrive in coastal, warmish areas.
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0: 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That thing may go 5 to 7 feet in every direction.
1: That's the whole point of those feathers. Again, the peacocks will use it to try to ward off or intimidate trespassers in their territory, but for the most part, the whole thing is to impress the peahens.
0: And they will shake those feathers, and the shaking isn't just like, hey, look how pretty. Mm-hmm. Science has discovered semi-recently those vibrations are in lockstep with the peafowl's head feathers that they used to think were just for show, but mm-hmm. now they realize they vibrate at the same intensity and that they can actually, you know, sort of feel when those tail feathers are vibrating in their direction through their head feathers.
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0: right, it's Arnie and Plank. Right here on Fox Sports Radio, we have our man Steve DeSager rolling in because we got a lot of numbers, stats, notes, and insight to share. What's going on, Steve?
1: Ones, and maybe my favorite is the one that has to do with this Ravens comeback here. In the last 4 years of the NFL, how often had a team been down at least eight in the final minute and still won the game? The answer is nobody in the last 4 years had been down eight in the final minute and won a game. Teams had, according to CBS, teams had gone 581 straight games since a Cardinal comeback against the Raiders early in the 2022 season when trailing by at least eight in the final minute of the game. And tonight it was the Ravens with their backup quarterback throwing a TD pass with 40 seconds left in regulation.
2: That's hard to believe. You think that scoring a touchdown and the 2-point conversion. The touchdown's no, you know, crazy thing, but I guess
1: it's at least 8 points in the fourth, so it includes the people that are down 20 in the fourth quarter. It's just
2: hundreds
1: of games in the last 4 years. Nobody had had a last-minute comeback like we saw tonight, or the Ravens eventually won. Again, with the backup quarterback getting the overtime touchdown, too, winning at Atlanta 30-23. And how did the game end? With Tua Tagovailoa on the field throwing an interception in the OT to end the game. That was their possession. Coach Kevin Stefanski on the quarterback's rib injury of Michael Penix will know more as we get imaging. He said Penix was trying to work to get comfortable and could not, end quote. Great item also that I found today as we had a Broncos versus Chargers matchup. Keep in mind, these are original AFL teams, so they've pretty much played each other twice a year, every year since 1960. And when the Broncos scored first, that meant the total points of Broncos versus Chargers was Denver 2,810, Chargers 2,809 in all of their games combined at the time. Chargers at 0-5 will be at Kansas City next week, then a bye, then it's Chargers Rams. But keep in mind, as we mentioned earlier, right after Christmas, a present for all of us, Chargers at Miami on Fox TV.
2: They might not win
1: Fox
2: more
1: TV.
2: Than three games this year when it's all said and done, the Chargers.
1: That is possible, yes. I mean, they still play the Raiders. I realize that. They still play the Jets. Houston actually got a win today. That was the battle of the winless. Titans are 0-5 now, losing at home to Houston 26-3, and Houston has acquired wide receiver Marvin Harrison Jr. The other winless, the Dolphins 0-5, lost at home to Cincinnati 31-24. Joe Burrow, four touchdown passes, 190 yards passing. I must say that on the top of things, the San Francisco 49ers just keep doing the things that winning teams do. 32-29, the final at Seattle. 5-0 record. Go-ahead field goal with under 2 minutes to go. Niners got a touchdown just before halftime on a fumble recovery in the end zone. Here, Brock Purdy for three quarters only had 113 yards passing. In the fourth today, 7 of 8. 76 yards, was not sacked in the fourth quarter after getting sacked three times in the first three quarters. And that means Brock Purdy in that stadium in Seattle is 5-1 now in his career. Most road wins for a visiting quarterback since they built the place. As for the Detroit Lions, well, they led at Arizona 31-7 in the third quarter, 45-21 the final. The Cardinals have lost four games in a row. Quarterback Jared Goff of Detroit, a touchdown run, three touchdown passes, two of them to Jameson Williams, his only two catches. Jordan Love at Green Bay in a 31-7 win over the Bears had 367 yards passing and two scores. On his deep passes, he completed 6 of 8. That was over 250 yards right there, just the deep balls. And speaking of deep balls, at Pittsburgh today, Steelers beat the Colts 34-22. Aaron Rodgers had not only three touchdown passes, one of them was an 80-yarder. How many times in Aaron Rodgers' career has he had a touchdown pass of at least 50 yards? The answer, this was his 50th of his career. Johnny Unitas, a Hall of Famer, had 51 of those in his career. Those are the only two in NFL history that have had 50-yard touchdown passes in their careers. And now this is another win for Rodgers. That's 166 victories in the regular season. He passes Pittsburgh's Ben Roethlisberger to go top five all time. Yes, Tom Brady is number one. And if you include playoffs, Number of touchdown passes, Aaron Rodgers, 582 in his career. Tom Brady, over 700. He's number one. Drew Brees, over 600 touchdown passes, including playoffs. He is number two. The crazy London finish had a Jacksonville win over Philadelphia to start the day, 19-17, 57-yard field goal on the final play. Philly had tied it on a field goal with 8 seconds left. Then Jacksonville had a kickoff return of 53 yards to set him up.
0: If, man, I'll tell you what, the kick return game giveth and taketh quite a bit with penalties. I go back to the Raiders fumble they had last week against the Chiefs, but you get a big kick return. Like, think back to the Ravens game against Cowboys. Think about that game today for the Jaguars. Can make all the difference in the world. Man, that's 2 hours down. The Power Hour is coming up next on Fox Sports Radio. We are Fox Sports!
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1: The top-seeded Milwaukee Brewers took Game 1 of the National League Championship Series, edging the Dodgers in Wisconsin 2-1 tonight on Fox TV. Fox will have Monday afternoon's Game 2. LA will have Yoshinobu Yamamoto on the mound against Logan Henderson. Tonight, Bryce Terang, a solo homer in the fourth. Dodgers left nine men on base. Cleveland starts the ALCS Monday at Tampa Bay. Chase Briscoe was today's NASCAR winner. Tonight in the NFL, an overtime victory for Baltimore and a comeback at Atlanta 30-23. Falcons QB Michael Penix left late with a rib injury, and Tua Tagovailoa entered and threw an interception in overtime to end the game. The Niners are 5-0 after winning at Seattle 32-29. Detroit stomped Arizona 45-21. Denver came back to beat the Chargers in LA 23-17. Minnesota's 5-0 after winning at New Orleans. Green Bay all over Chicago. New England ripped the Raiders. I'm Steve DeSager.
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0: I believe we call this the Power Hour. Let's go. Power Hour here on Fox Sports Radio with the stinking genius Arnie Spanier. I'm Chris Plank. All right, so we got baseball covered. We talked with John Morosi. If you missed it, find that on the podcast page as soon as we get done here at foxsportsradio.com. And Arnie, I feel like we really haven't dug deep into the Monday Night Football game like we want to as well. We need to carve out some time at the bottom of the hour because I think that's going to be a good one. The Sunday afternoon game, that I there were several, but Niners Seahawks was the game of the week, and you throw in that as a potential NFC championship preview. Now, you know, the Rams, who have looked a little bit vulnerable, right? They got to take on a Bills team that's coming off a tough loss to New England. I don't know, man. Maybe one of the more anticipated Monday night matchups we've had this early in the season.
2: Yeah, I saw that the over-under was like 54.5. I'm like, where are they going to get all these points from? I don't know if they're going to be able to hit that many points with these two teams. I know Buffalo's defense is certainly lacking, but I don't know if they're going to hit that, but that one, that's a pretty high number.
0: It's a big number. But I don't think the Bills defense is all that good. So we'll preview it. And then of course I've got some post game audio. We're going to get an update from Kevin Stefanski. Just not to like spoil it or anything, but he doesn't know. I mean, 9 out of 10 times, unless the dude tore his ACL or is done for the year, we won't know during the show tonight. And I'm sure there's some concern about Jackson Smith and Jigba too that we'll be keeping an eye on. But Arnie, it's that special time of the night whenever we find out what we have learned. Now, I would imagine during this knee-jerk segment of the show, there might be some coaches fired or some players who need to be cut or quarterbacks that need to be benched. But remember, show's tonight. So all we have is the evidence of the first 4 games of the season and now week 5. So, stinking genius, after week 5 of the NFL season, I know this.
2: After week 5 of the NFL season, I know this. And I told you before, but I had to let you have your, you know, puff your chest out. Your Raiders aren't that good. You know, pump the brakes. They're not going to the playoffs. I told you they go 1-6 in their last 7 or next 7. They've already lost 2. They got throttled today. Absolutely throttled by an average team. Shows you what happens when you go on the road. All of a sudden, you're looking very average at best. Raiders are what we thought they were, an average team.
0: Average would be a compliment for the way that they played. I mean, is this like, am I supposed to do the sports radio thing where I'm like, what about your Dolphins right here? I mean,
2: no, you can do any team. Yeah, you can do any.
0: It's kind of rich for you to come after a team that's 3-2 when you guys haven't even sniffed the win.
2: Well, it's only hour 3. I didn't know if I'd have to, you know, have a lot of time to talk about the Raiders. So I had to get that dig in real quick.
0: Yeah, they didn't look good. Mendoza came in and looked fine.
2: Now, I did see that, though. I think he's going to be just fine. when he takes on over. I do think it could be this year if they go on a little bit of a losing streak, but I think they'll just be fine with him at quarterback.
0: He looked pretty good. He looked pretty good. But we'll see exactly what that long. I mean, it's a tough schedule. They got the Bills next week. So we'll see long term when that decision is. But I thought he looked pretty good. I know the Patriots were doing something different defensively, but it was really good to see him. All right. After week five, the National Football League season, I know this. I'm wondering if we're going to see a coaching change in a couple of places here sooner rather than later. I mean, doesn't it seem, it sounds crazy. Doesn't it seem as if it's very steamy in Philadelphia right now?
2: Yeah, if that's what you were talking about, I don't think they will. If I'm Philadelphia, I'm just staying the course and I'm going to see what happens after the year. It's not like you're completely out of the divisional race. Plus, it's the Giants leading. So, I would think that the division is still wide open. You've had some bad luck. And, you know, obviously you've got injuries, but everybody has injuries. They can't use that as an excuse, but he is on the hot seat. There's no doubt about that. He's been on the hot seat for a couple of years now, it seems like.
0: Did want to take a moment, though. And as I worry about, fake worry about a guy losing his job, Nick Sirianni has been dealt a lot of blows this year, right? The injury bug, the surprise retirement of Lane Johnson just a couple of days ago. So I don't know, man. I always feel like he's on the verge of either like just officially becoming the next Mr. Philadelphia. I don't know if he's on the verge of being. I mean, he's won a freaking Super Bowl.
2: Yet if they fired him, how many teams would line up to get him? I don't know.
0: That's a good question. Would you want him to be your coach?
2: They were lining up to get once he got canned. You know that.
0: Well, and I think we're seeing now why maybe some teams might have paused a little bit on Jim Harbaugh. And before anyone starts texting in, tweeting in tonight, saying send him back to college or go back to Michigan. Jim Harbaugh will never coach college football again. I know most of you are saying it tongue in cheek, but that show cause he will not coach college football again. But yeah, so I wonder about Sirianni. Jerry's not an in-season guy, but you would have to imagine if the frustration continues to grow, they're mad still about the Ravens game. That was embarrassing on Thursday Night Football. I mean, could Jerry potentially make that move, pull the trigger on that, or no?
2: I don't think so either. Whoever they want to hire, that's going to be a process. And I don't think they'll get a fire the coach, get an interim, and then get rid of him. No, I think it has to be a whole process with them.
0: All right. Where do you want to go next?
2: After week five, I know this. My Dolphins are not all that bad, so let me get them in there.
0: They're 0-5.
2: I know that, but I thought they'd be 0-5 losing every game by 3 touchdowns.
0: Oh, my
2: gosh. They actually kind of pushed or covered back door, depending on what the line you were got against the Bengals out there. And they did lose Achan, so I like Gordon's is picking up the reps there. They're a bad team. They're just not as bad as I thought. I thought we were guaranteed to have the number one pick. Now I'm not sure if we'll have number one, number two, number three. Matter of fact, I'm not even sure we'll have less wins than the Chargers or the Titans or any of those teams right now, to be honest with you.
0: Well, right now you all have zero. And right. As Steve pointed out, you do have the Chargers a little bit later in the season, so there's that. We are 2 hours and 8 minutes into the show, right? Just the timestamp, 2 hours and 8 minutes. Arnie, we haven't mentioned the Vikings yet.
2: 5-0.
0: Our boss is a Vikings fan.
2: Oh, jeez.
0: And I've been on the Kyler Murray redemption bus for quite a while. All they do is win. It's not pretty. But they beat the Saints today in what was kind of an offensively challenged game, but maybe Kyler Murray's best game. Dude, he put up some numbers. I'm telling you, don't let Kyler Murray get comfortable. But at 5-0, are you buying the Vikings stock right now? Because I think I am.
2: No, I'm not. And you said our boss is from Minnesota, so you could send them a tweet.
0: Well, he's a Minnesota Vikings fan. Yeah.
2: You could send them a tweet. They better beat the Colts because after the Colts game, they'll lose 4 games in a row. Mm. So it better be good while the going is getting good right now, because then they got to go to Detroit. They play Buffalo at Green Bay and then the 49ers. That's called loss, loss, loss, and loss. So things get real for them real quick.
0: All right. Where do you want to go next?
2: After week five, I know this. This is one of the best football seasons ever.
0: You know, wow.
2: We always say it's a week-to-week league.
0: Well, it is.
2: This year, more so than ever, it's a week-to-week league. Like you saw, like you said Thursday, we talked about it. You had a team, 10.5 point underdog, go in on the road and do a great job with a rookie quarterback who wasn't drafted and only beat up on the Dallas Cowboys. You really have no idea. Look at the Ravens today without their starting quarterback. They're going with Hundley. And as DeSager told you, you know, how many times does a team come back down by eight? They did it. It's just remarkable. Some of the comebacks that you just don't know where the wins are going to happen from week to week. It's been a great season so far.
0: I agree with you. And I think, listen, our job is to knee jerk. And
2: right.
0: I think that we get, well, Willard and Dan Beyer and the crew throughout the day, they get the opportunity before us. But like, this is the first show where we're supposed to have a little bit more information, right? More press conferences and things to get to. But we, even with that information, we'll still learn more over the next couple of days, right? So we get to knee jerk like crazy. So I feel like it's kind of unfair, right? Because you think about how great things were for the Browns last week, and they lose a game to the Jets, and everyone's like, oh my gosh, they're terrible. Same old Browns, they suck, because we knee-jerk. But in the end, if you were to tell any Browns fan, hey man, you're going to be 3-2. If you were to tell any Raiders fan, hey, you're going to be 3-2.
2: Right,
0: I would have run to the light. I mean, I would have been like, absolutely 100%.
2: Browns shouldn't have lost today. They gave up that late touchdown. Otherwise, they would have been right in the thick of things.
0: I understand. My point is just, I agree with you. And we are just prisoners of the moment, and it's great. I'll tell you what, I got back into fantasy this year. It does, you watch football differently. You're more dialed in, especially if you have a financial investment. Not saying I do. Not saying I do, honey, if you can hear me. But if you do, I mean, you're more dialed in maybe than you've ever been before. And a lot of times you might just be rooting for you might got to get another 10 yards here, another catch. But in the middle of it, you're getting, you know, one score game. You're getting, you know, tight, good football. And it's, maybe it's a defensive oriented game. Maybe it's an offense, but you're getting good football. So I'm with you. I think it's been an awesome season so far.
2: You know, people do those survivor pools and stuff like that. If you were doing, who do you like to win the Super Bowl before the start of the season? A lot of people were picking the Rams. Rams lost. Who do you like go to the Super Bowl? A lot of people picked the Chargers. Chargers get off to an 0-5 start.
0: Yeah.
2: Who do you like go to the Super Bowl? Cowboys. They're 2-3. You know, it's a lot of the teams that you thought they were going to get off to a really good start, is not such a great start right now. San Francisco, who people thought they're banged up, maybe it's not going to be a good year for them. They're 5-0. The Vikings are 5-0. You know, if you were going to say who's going to win the Super Bowl after week one, I think the consensus answer was the Chicago Bears. Now what's going on with them? And I know their quarterback's out, but they don't look like world beaters right now. It's just been a crazy year right now.
0: It has been. And I think it's been fun. All right. I got a few more.
2: Go ahead.
0: Because I'm going to switch things up on you just for one here. All right. After week six of the college football season, I see what you're saying about the NFL. I agree with what you're saying about the NFL. I present to you the college football season.
2: Yeah.
0: As a one-upper. Every single week, you think you have things figured out. Old Mo switches sidelines. We thought after week one, LSU, oh my gosh, look at Lane Kiffin. What happened to LSU after they beat Clemson? They got smoked by Ole Miss. And we fell in love with Ole Miss, right? What happened to Ole Miss? They go to Florida. They get destroyed. What happens to Florida? We put them in the top 10. Their coach is talking mess. He's all over the place. He's just, everyone's like, John Summerall's a better hire than Lane Kiffin. This team is like amazing. And they've lost two games in a row now after being eighth in the country. They lost. They got smoked by Missouri and got beat by South Carolina. So, Arnie, Texas, going undefeated, goes into the Cotton Bowl, a rather significant favorite against the Oklahoma Sooners. They get upset. Georgia beats Alabama, and we've got a bevy of big-time matchups coming up this weekend. This should be your kind of weekend as a very snobby Power 5, Power 4 now kind of a football fan, Arnie. Yeah. This is your kind of weekend ahead
2: of us. Normally, I would agree with you. I was listening to Hartman, though, today. he brought up a point like this is not the year that we're getting a lot of upsets for teams that are like over a 10-point favorite or something like that because of the NIL.
0: Wow.
2: Yeah,
0: hold on. You're gauging. Can I make sure I'm clear here?
2: Yeah.
0: You and Steve are gauging whether or not a season is good so far based on the amount of 10 or more.
2: Well, I don't know if it was 10 or might have been 7. I don't know the exact number. But he was like, we don't have the upsets like we normally do. And I was thinking to myself, is that true? It seems like we're having the upsets. Like you just rattled off a couple of them. And I'm like, I don't know. And he's like, well, NIL now has it where you don't get the big upsets. And, you know, I love upsets. That's what I live for. But I was thinking, I thought we had more upsets than that. But you rattled off a few.
0: His point?
2: That NIL has made it. Well, we won't have those upsets anymore going further into the future.
0: I think, if anything, NIL has kind of helped with. I mean, where was Indiana? You know, I mean, just because they're not Indiana State, they were still nobody in the Big Ten. And look where they are. So I don't know that I agree with that.
2: 42-17, by the way.
0: Final score of what?
2: This weekend's game between Ohio State and Indiana.
0: Oh, that's what you think the final score is going to be?
2: Oh, they're going to kick the crap out of Indiana.
0: Why do you say that?
2: Spank. I wish I had a gazillion dollars to bet on Ohio State right now.
0: All right. But on my point, more than anything else.
2: Yes.
0: Immerse yourself in the college football season. It's fun. It's entertaining. Everything you think you know is different by the following week. Every single time you think you've got something figured out, boom, an upset happens. It has been absolutely.
2: But also, you know, even though we like the season, it might take its damper because of all the injuries we got going on, and not just the quarterbacks, the big names also, you know?
0: In college football?
2: No, in the NFL.
0: I agree. And listen, now Penix gets cooking, and what happens? He gets hurt tonight, right? We've seen dudes get dinged up all around the league today. So we'll try to get an update on the injuries when we come back. All right. Anything else you want to add to what you know after week 5 of the NFL and week 6 in college football?
2: No, but what we didn't do today was who saved their season, who didn't save their season.
0: Let's do it next. It's Arnie and Plank right here on Fox Sports Radio.
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0: All right, Arnie, get to your guys' tweets coming up here in just a bit. At Stinkin' Genius One, I'm at Plank Show. 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All right, whose season are you ending today? Whose season came to an end?
1: Whose season came to, well, it's got to be the Titans 0-5. Matter of fact, I was about to say that the Texans saved their season just getting that victory. They looked okay, but you could tell there's a little bit of a difference between the two. Titans are done. It's OVER for them. Not that you had to wait till this week to figure that out, but the Texans saved their season for another week right now. Otherwise, I just don't feel confident with them. And I like that the move that they picked up,
0: Marvin Harrison Jr.
1: From the Cardinals. Of course, CJ Stroud was his quarterback, right? In college.
0: Right.
1: So I think it was a good pickup. All they gave up was a second round pick, I believe. So yep. I think it was a good move there.
0: Can I ask you a dumb question?
1: Yeah.
0: Why was the trade reported and we didn't know the teams? Why? I don't think I've ever seen that before, to where they announced that he has agreed to be traded, but we didn't know which team it was.
1: I didn't know there was a team that they had set on. I didn't know there was, like, they were picking between two. I figured it was going to be the Texans only because of C.J. Stroud, but I didn't know there was a deal in place with the Texans.
0: Yeah, but have you ever seen anything reported like that?
1: No, I knew that's they were going to move him, but I didn't know where, really.
0: I mean, Adam Schefter reports. He's like, hey, they're trading Marvin Harrison Jr. It's like, great, where is he going? We don't know yet.
1: I'm starting to, get a feeling all those reports are just shady. You know, like four or five will report the same exact thing with the same wording. You know, it's
0: the agent gives it to him.
1: Yeah, it's all a bunch of baloney.
0: Is there some, I'm really dumb at this, all right, you guys can help me out, but is there something to the predictive markets whenever you have it reported like that? I mean, is that a way
1: know.
0: Where
1: That's
0: people
1: a good
0: can,
1: question. I don't know.
0: Here was DeMeco Ryans making the announcement about that.
2: You guys want to know, huh? Yes. All right. We trade for Marvin Harrison. See ya.
0: I guess he wasn't only happy about the win. He was getting tired of being asked about Marvin Harrison.
1: Well, that's our job. What do you want to keep it a secret? What's the big secret for, sir?
0: Surprised you're not piling on the old Chargers tonight. Here's what your boy Jim Harbaugh said afterwards. Remember, he had a good run with the 49ers, but I guess the MO is that he kind of wears out his welcome a little bit because he can be a lot. But here's what Harbaugh said after the Chargers fell to 0-5.
3: I don't know what that message is. It's just in the players that's just fight their hearts out, play, give it everything they have. That's the only way. That's the best way. But
1: he's not going to get fired. I want you to know that. They are going to have to make a major overhaul though. The chemistry tutor is certainly showing why he's no longer the coach of the Miami Dolphins. It's just been a debacle. Some people thought they were not only a playoff team, but could make a run at a Super Bowl. Just look at them now. It's over for them. It's just done. It's donezo for them.
0: Could make a run at the Super Bowl. I mean, we had people projecting them to win the Super Bowl. Can I throw a team in that saved their season today?
1: If you projected the Chargers to win the Super Bowl, you should be fired, right? I'm going to have to get on that. I'm going to have to see what
0: Listen,
1: you
0: Listen, my man, there's tape of you picking the Dolphins to go to the Super Bowl.
1: That was not an official pick. You know that, don't you?
0: No, I do not. Teams who saved their season today. How about the Packers? Matt LaFleur stoking the rivalry a little bit. Here's what the Packers coach said afterwards.
4: I think it's more for the fan base and everything. Like, I love the excitement around the rivalry and all that. And I mean, it weighs in the back of your mind how last season ended a little bit. And, but it's still about us and what we do moving forward and how we come in and how we prepare and the product that we put out on the field.
0: Yeah, I think they were in big trouble, especially after the way that they had been handled the last few weeks. Good to see them bounce back.
1: You know who else saved their season today? Were the J-E-T-S Jets. They go to 2-3. If they lose that one, it's pretty much donezo for them also, but they gut it out. They get a good victory over the Browns. nothing great about it, but, you know, win's a win, especially for the Jets. Now they're 2-3, and, you know, it's not like they'll make a playoff push, but you never know with them, and at least it saved their season for now.
0: Saved their season for now. You got time for one more?
1: Yeah, go ahead.
0: I'm going to throw the Patriots in there. And listen, they obviously bounced back in a big way with what they did to the Bills.
1: With the Bills, week. Right, exactly.
0: But I think that the way that they look right now, I think the confidence they're playing with, Arnie, I mean, I think they might be on the verge of being good again, Captain Obvious. But like Drake May, there was a lot of questions through the first few weeks, the regression talk. Man, I saw a guy that picked apart a secondary that had been ball hawks throughout the first part of the season. So I think the Patriots have not only, they saved their season last week. I think they reaffirmed that they're going to be in this thing with what they did today. The Raiders might not be a good team. We'll find out over the next few weeks. But what I watched today, they never let Vegas have a chance. Never. Every single time Vegas got a little momentum, boom, they'd go down and score. Or boom, they'd make a defensive play. So I really like what I saw from New England today. I think it's another step closer towards, you know, them being right there with Buffalo in the East.
1: You know, and I hate
0: to break this. And I know you hate to hear that.
1: It is, but I hate to break this news to you. Remember, I told you that the Raiders would lose, what, like 7 of their next 8 or something?
0: Right.
1: Well, they lost to the Chiefs. They lost to the Patriots. That's 2.
0: Mm-hmm.
1: They'll lose to the Bills, Rams, and at the Jets. So that's 5. Mm-hmm. They'll lose to the 49ers, which would be 6 in a row. Then they'll lose to the Seahawks at Denver and at Cleveland.
0: They won't
1: win again until they beat the Chargers.
0: They won't be a favorite in but one of those games.
1: The Browns game?
0: 2.
1: No, they won't be favored in any of them.
0: They'll be favored over the Jets. The Jets, I mean, have you watched them? Are you paying attention?
1: They won today.
0: Here is a team whose season might have come to an end today before we bring into Sager.
1: Yeah.
0: Now, long way to go in the NFC East, but it did look very ugly. And early this morning, Philadelphia couldn't get it done. Here's what Jalen Hurts said, Arnie, afterwards when asked if he would do anything different from a play-calling perspective.
5: That's not my place, and we're prepared. I'm prepared as a quarterback to not worry about those things. So I'm honoring the play call, honoring the things that are coming in the game. When I'm up at night, yeah, I think about, man, should I have said something or should I have took a step back and said, wait. But ultimately, there's a commitment to that and going out there and executing. And so this was one where it did not work in our favor.
0: Nick Sirianni talked about letting the team down with his decision-making, which is never a good look when you're fessing up to this in your post-game.
6: Yeah, it hurts because in the sense of the guys fought their ass off and, you know, had a chance to win the game. And then for me to not make the right decision in that, you feel like you let everyone down. It's just like you would feel if you missed a free throw at the end of the game or if you had a drop. I've been in both of those places. And those ones stick with you, and that will stick with me for a long time.
0: You want one
1: that will stick with you for a long time? Jacksonville could not get out of their way. How many times are they going to get penalized? Delay a game. Delay. They must have like 4 or 5 delay a games like in a row. They couldn't get the play in. Even after a timeout, they got to delay a game. What the hell's going on over there? I can't get the damn play in. It's crazy.
0: In fact, at one point, they had the play in. I don't think he was snapping the ball, Arnie. Because remember, he spiked the ball down. He was yelling.
1: He was mad.
0: Yeah, kind of a bad look. But hey, who cares? You won the football game
1: now.
0: And the bad look is on the other side where the head coach is apologizing for not being better at his job. All right, one final time tonight. Here comes Steve DeSager with everything that's trending. What's up, Steve?
12: Well, among the late afternoon games in the NFL, Detroit won 45-21 at Arizona. Lions were up 31-7 in the third quarter. Jahmyr Gibbs over 150 yards rushing, 2 scores. He also had 5 catches, 56 yards. We've only played 5 games. He has almost 750 yards from scrimmage and 9 touchdowns from scrimmage already this season. To start a year like that, it's a small list, like Eric Dickerson, Jim Brown types. And Jahmyr Gibbs is now on that list. And it was San Francisco, 5-0, winning at Seattle 32-29, getting the go-ahead field goal with under 2 minutes left. Mike Evans of the 49ers, 7 receptions, 113 yards and a score, total of 7 turnovers in that game. Seattle's offense, 15 drives, 14 first downs. The Chargers dropped to 0-5 for the first time in over 20 years, blowing a fourth quarter lead, losing to Denver 23-17. Justin Herbert has had at least one turnover in 5 straight games. I repeat, he is one of 50 problems on this team. How about this? Just in fourth quarters so far, 5 games worth, only 13 points total in fourth quarters for the Chargers, fewest in the NFL. 19 penalties in fourth quarters, most in the NFL. 7 giveaways in the fourth, most in the NFL. 11 sacks allowed in the fourth, tied for most in the NFL. Justin Herbert was sacked 5 times today. I mentioned they had to go with 4 rookie offensive linemen. The Broncos on third down conversions were 1-for-12, had only 224 total yards. But the Chargers with 3 turnovers and lost at home. Tonight in Atlanta, Baltimore in overtime beat the Falcons 30-23. Derrick Henry, 102 yards rushing and a touchdown reception. Ravens scored the tying TD in the final minute of regulation. Falcons quarterback Michael Penix left late with a rib injury. Tua Tagovailoa came on and threw an interception in overtime to end the game. In the loss, Bijan Robinson, 17 carries, 86 yards. Drake London, 7 catches, 118 yards. And that London game went to Jacksonville on a 57-yard field goal. Final play, beating Philadelphia 19-17. 3 straight wins for the Jags, 3 straight losses for the Eagles. Eagles as a team, 18 carries, 22 yards. Their total yardage was only 232. Jacksonville, 13 penalties, 100 yards, but in a win, as it turned out. Minnesota's 5-0 after winning at New Orleans 23-13, getting 10 points in the fourth quarter. Vikings offense, 9 drives. 9 first downs, 142 yards. Most of that Aaron Jones on the ground. Saints have lost 3 straight. Green Bay ripped the Bears 31-7. New England all over Vegas 45-17. Drake May, 4 touchdown passes, 1 TD run. Jets and Pittsburgh each one at home. Cincinnati and Houston each one on the road. Texans acquired wide receiver Marvin Harrison Jr. Giants tied after overtime at Washington 27-all. Monday night, Bills at Rams. Georgia is college football's new number one. Texas fell to number 7 in the new AP poll. UCLA is up to number 12. Kentucky is in at 15. Wake Forest 21. LSU 22. Northwestern is in at number 25. Oregon is out of AP's top 25. Now 27th in the voting. And Arizona is 28th.
1: We should be in the top 10.
12: Hey, matter of time, maybe. Milwaukee up a game to none as they started the NL championship at home.
1: Did you see what we did to West Virginia? Spank, yes. Spank, spank.
12: Scored early and often. Never stop. I think they've scored a touchdown just during the show tonight. And the game's over. Milwaukee Brewers beat the Dodgers 2-1 in game one of the NLCS. Brewers with the go-ahead single in the fifth. It came right after a leadoff walk and a sack bunt. Dodgers left 9 men on base and grounded into double plays to end 3 of the first 5 innings. Game two is Monday afternoon, also on Fox TV. The Brewers are the top seed for the playoffs this year. The best team batting averages this year belonged to Milwaukee and Tampa Bay. Tampa Bay, top seed in the AL, will be hosting a game one of the American League Championship Series Monday against Cleveland. Chase Briscoe was the NASCAR winner, edging out teammate Christopher Bell. It was Briscoe's 2nd straight victory. He's up to 4th in the playoff standings. Kyle Larson leads. He finished 6th today after 5 straight top 5 finishes recently. It was the closest finish in the Cup Series this year. By 0.029 seconds, Briscoe wins. 4 races left in the season. And this after the NASCAR activity was all rained out Saturday in Charlotte. They did have the race today. Back to you.
1: Hey, let me give you a stat. I don't know if this is true.
0: Thanks, Steve.
1: But I'll give you the stat anyway.
12: If it's not true, it's not a stat, just for the record.
1: Out of the last 2 games for the White Sox, so that's 54 outs, right? They struck out 40 times out of 54 outs.
12: They struck out 21 in the last game.
1: And 19 the game before, right?
12: Which was a record, by the way, not just for playoffs, for any 9-inning game.
1: So they struck out 40 times out of 54 outs. Right?
12: You know, I know they struck out a lot during the season. This, they topped themselves in the postseason. For all the power and things that they had, this, whatever that was in the postseason with one K after, and I realize that Cleveland
1: That's
12: has
1: ridiculous.
12: The top strikeout pitcher in the league and all of that. Nonetheless, 21 strikeouts out of 27 outs, people.
0: Not good.
1: But 40 out of the 54, that's insane.
12: Apparently,
1: put the ball in play.
12: The game before it was only 12 strike, a mere 12 strikeouts.
1: A mere 12,
12: for the White
1: Sox. Okay, there you go. Put the ball in play.
0: So they're going the Dodgers theory, home run or bust, I think, for the White Sox.
12: Yeah, it was bust for the Dodgers. You make a good point because they had so many chances first half of the game tonight, bring across runs. And then what do the Brewers do? Lead off walk, bunt, next guy, next pitch. Gets a single for the lead run.
0: It's called manufacturing runs, kids. Look it up.
12: It's how the Kansas City Royals got in the World Series back-to-back years. They were a good team. You may not have heard of all of them. Brewers are a good team.
0: Thanks, Steve. Mm-hmm. All right, let's hit some of these ex-submissions to the show tonight. Vincent writes, after this week, here is what I know. My 49ers are 5-0, and I remember some geniuses out there who said they were too banged up and won't do anything this year. Now those same people are backtracking and want to jump on the bandwagon. No, stay off.
1: That's true. Vincent, he's right about that.
0: Let everyone on. They're still dinged up, though, is what's kind of crazy about it. They're still not a very healthy team. But
1: still, perfect record in the hardest division. Take it. I mean, there's something to that.
0: Matt writes, it's been a wild season. Only one thing is consistent this year and year after year. The Dolphins suck. Arnie's picks are the worst, and after week 5, I know Arnie should never make another pick for the 2026 season. This is where Arnie bags about his college picks.
1: Yeah, my NFL picks weren't so good, but my college picks were on fire. Fire.
0: Eric, hey, the show's tonight. What games were played today?
1: Yeah.
0: Pro games.
1: Yeah, I think I had Atlanta too.
0: After week 5, writes Eric, I know this. I'm so bleeping happy Arnie isn't on the Vikings bandwagon. Continue to think your Dolphins aren't that bad and stay away from my Vikings.
1: Your Vikings are not that good. So stop it, okay? They're 5-0. I don't know how the hell they're doing it.
0: Pretty good.
1: They'll come back to life. Who do they got coming up? How many losses do they got coming up in a row now? Let's see here. They got the Colts, so that's a win. They'll beat Detroit. What? They have like the easiest schedule in the history of football, for crying out loud.
0: You just said they're going to lose a bunch of games, so find those losses.
1: I can't find them. They play the Bills, but that's at home.
0: How about this from Julian? You guys have not talked enough about my UCLA Bruins defeating the Oregon Ducks.
1: That's true. That's true.
0: I've got to. I've got to watch that game. I haven't seen that game yet. That was right on during my game. That was a 2:30 game that I was covering, and I didn't get home in time to rewatch it all. But I'll tell you what, it's time. This was a rematch because these two teams played in the playoffs last year, right? UCLA's basically got James Madison's players and their coach, and Oregon's Oregon, and Oregon kicked the crap out of them. So.

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2: Hey, you know how the world's kind of in a real scary place right now with the horrible stories we hear about every week? I'm Robert Evans. I'm a journalist, and I cover the international fascist movement. And in 2019, July of that year, I decided to do something a little bit different. Instead of covering horror, I wanted to go look for hope. And I found it in a place you might find kind of unlikely, northeastern Syria. The region I visited is known as Rojava, and when the Western media covers it, they mostly just refer to these people as the Kurds. Since 2013, a loose alliance of revolutionaries over there have been fighting to not just drive back ISIS, but to establish something of a utopia, an egalitarian, feminist, eco-conscious community in a place that previously had no...
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4: Great job, Garrett. Awesome show put together. Awesome show put together tonight. Awesome on updates from Steve DeSager all evening long. The millions and millions of editors behind the scenes chopping up our audio. Thank you, Arnie, for the Roman numeral rundown. I didn't get to hardly any of your Roman numerals today.
5: No, we were just all over the place today.
4: Yeah, not a good job on your part, though. You got to stop sending them before the games.
5: Yeah.
4: Can you wait and send your rundown until we have the games to kind of look at and talk about?
5: No, I had to get them done early today. I had a lot going on. You know, I have the dog. I'm taking care of the dog. My wife's going to Florida. It's a lot of going on in my life right now.
4: You did get your college football picks over 500. So that was good. For the season total. So well done on that front. And I never did get in depth on your favorite Roman numeral, which was Roman numeral 14. But before we get to your picks, Roman numeral 15, RIP Mike Ditka. We lost a legend this week, one of my favorites.
5: Yes, we did. I heard everybody talking about him this week and all the stories. Didn't know him personally. Did get to meet him once, but just larger than life. Everybody talks about he's the epitome of what a Chicago Bear football player is. He's the epitome of what a football player is. Just larger than life and a great guy, you know.
6: The Bears.
4: R.I.P. All right, let's go, stinking genius. Take it away.
5: As you said, college football went 14-5. That's the best week I ever had in my life. It was on fire. I'm now 51-46 for the year. Not a great run in the NFL. Went 5-8. I'm 35-35-1 now in the NFL. So let's get right at it. Let me go to the college game. Great schedule this weekend coming up. For the college game, Chris, I'm going to take Ohio.
4: I've been saying this all night to you.
5: Going to take Ohio State -3.5 on the road at Indiana. They're going to kick the crap out of Indiana. Spanking coming to Indiana like they've never seen before in their life. This next game was hard for me to pick, Chris. Did you see the Texas-Florida line?
4: I have not looked at the Texas-Florida line yet.
5: You want to take a guess?
4: It's in Gainesville. No, it's in Austin.
5: It's in Austin.
4: I would say Texas is probably a 6-point favorite.
5: 10.
4: Yeah, seems right. Hey, Florida's got smoked the last
5: time. I know. Who would have thought the South Carolina? I'm still going to take Texas, lay the 10 until Florida proves to me that they're back on track, and that may take a lot. I'm also going to take Mississippi State plus the 11 on the road against LSU. Tough loss they had against Kentucky. That was a good one for them. And I'm going to take Tennessee. Plus 7.5 because they're playing at home against Alabama coming off that Georgia game. And I'm going to take BYU plus the 10.5 at home against Notre Dame. That might be an upset special. By the way, Monday night I'll take the Bills plus the 3 against the Rams. Not so sure we'll go over 54.5. Dodgers will win game 2, even up that best of 7 at 1 game apiece. So there you have my picks. Do with them as you please. No longer strictly for entertainment purposes only. So busy week for me. I got a lot going on, you know.
4: Yeah, I mean it's rough. It's rough being you. I'm a little so you're only picking, what, three? You've got Mississippi State, LSU this weekend. I got Alabama, Tennessee this weekend. Missouri, Ole Miss. And you pick, like, two college games?
5: I picked all those games. I picked Tennessee, BYU. I picked Mississippi State. I picked Texas and Ohio State. I picked the big games.
4: I might have been sleeping through it then, I guess. I just think that there's more good in college football this weekend than you realize. I think Auburn, Georgia is going to be a good game, even though Auburn comes in with two losses. I think Florida State, I can't even sell myself on Florida State and Miami. Oklahoma State and Houston. Arnie, you got to pay attention to these Big 12 games because you could be fighting for a spot in the Big 12 championship.
5: Yeah, you know, we have a bye week. We have our top three receivers down. I am surprised what we did against West Virginia. It'll be interesting. We have Texas Tech after the Iowa State game.
4: Keep an eye this week on the Seahawks. I'm going to be curious to see how they respond. That was a rough physical game. I heard, you know, Willard talking about it. It was a great point. You know, they turned around and they played Thursday night in Denver. So you had Seattle and the 49ers just play an absolute brawl, a street fight. And then they've got to turn around and play Thursday in Denver. Wow. So that's going to be an interesting game to keep an eye on. How about this question in our final minute? You guys are on a bye next week. The Dolphins are on a bye. So you'll actually get to enjoy your Sunday. By the end of next Sunday, will your Dolphins be the only winless team left in the NFL? Because the Titans square off against the Colts at noon next week.
5: No, they'll lose to the Colts. They're that bad also. We may be better than the Titans, to be honest with you.
4: I like how it went from your 0-5 team. That, again, you picked to go to the Super Bowl. Your 0-5 team. I love how it's gone from them being 0-5 to, you know, they're actually not as bad as the other 0-5 team. I think they're better than some 1-4 teams.
5: There you go. I'm not the ugliest guy in the leper colony. How about that?
4: Oh, my gosh. All right. Well, Arnie, have a great week. Enjoy that very busy slate of being a trophy husband. For the crew, I'm Chris Plank. Stick around. The great Big Ben Maller is coming up next right here on Fox Sports Radio. We are Fox
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21: Welcome into Seattle Voice, your community voice presented by iHeartRadio here in Seattle. My name is Jessamine McIntyre, your host. And if you want your voice heard, you can always email seattlevoice@iheartmedia.com. And today I am absolutely pleased to be joined by Secretary Steve Hobbs, who is joining me today to talk about voting. Secretary Hobbs, thank you for your time.
22: Hey, thanks. I'm glad I'm here.
21: Yeah, me too. And I want to also start out, before anyone gets all their hackles up, that this is a nonpartisan interview, and we're talking about voting as it pertains to everyone in this state. We are not skewing one way or the other. And so we just want to give people information here from Secretary Hobbs about the upcoming elections in November. So I think this is the first question I'll start with, which people might not know. When is Election Day this year?
22: That is an excellent question. Election Day is Tuesday, November the 3rd.
21: Always on a Tuesday. I remember getting schools closed down when I was a little kid, and it remains to this day, always on a Tuesday. Well, okay, yes. When will the ballots be mailed to people so that they can get them in on time?
22: Yes, another important day is that the ballots for the elections are mailed on October 16th, giving voters at least 18 days to return their ballot and make their voices heard. However, in some counties, they mail them earlier. So if you don't get yours after October 16th, you should contact your local county auditor's office, or in King County, it would be the elections director.
21: Okay, that is actually really good information, because I think people, sometimes they show up. I live up in Snohomish County in Edmonds, and they come in the mail very regularly, and I always read the voting packet. I'm very astute on making sure I'm making good decisions. How can people learn more about exactly who they're voting for, why they should vote?
22: Oh, you can go to votewa.gov and check out the voter's guide, and you'll know exactly who is running for what initiatives are being ran, what mm-hmm. ordinances might be ran in your local neck of the woods. Also, may I suggest to you that you go to votewa.gov and sign up for text notifications, because that way you will know when your ballot is coming to you and when your ballot has been received by the county and accepted.
21: Oh, that's great. Again, Secretary Hobbs is joining me here. He's a Secretary of State for Washington. And Mr. Hobbs, I was just wondering, I think people are confused about the different ways across the country that ballots are returned and, you know, mailed in, or whether they should drop them off somewhere. So what is the best way you would recommend for voters to return their ballots?
22: You know, I would recommend that you put your ballot in one of the 500 drop boxes located across the state. And if you want to find the location, just go to votewa.gov or reach out to your local county. That would be the best way to do it. Now, if you want to mail it, you still can. However, because the way they do postmarks now, which is new, if you are within 10 days of the election, you should just take it to a Dropbox. That's why I've been telling people just take it to Dropbox.
21: Well, yeah, over 500 Dropboxes, that's a decent amount. And I love that we can find out exactly the ones closest to us at votewa.gov. So that's great. What if a voter can't get to a Dropbox?
22: Oh, well, all you got to do is you can actually put it in a mailbox. But again, please do it 10 days before the election. In fact, if you get your ballot, you should just fill it out and put it in the mailbox if you need to take it to the mailbox. You can have a friend or a family member take it to a Dropbox. But, you know, if you're going to hand your ballot over, make sure it's a trusted individual.
21: Yes, absolutely. You don't want those, you know, flown out a window or anything if maybe a relative or friend doesn't agree with exactly what they might think that you're voting for. So, yes.
22: Or some organization sometimes will knock on your door and offer that. But if you don't know them, you probably shouldn't hand your ballot over.
21: That's a very, very good advice. And so let's talk about the conflicting information that's out there. When ballots need to arrive, when they're mailed, what should voters know? And does a mailed ballot have to arrive by election day to be counted?
22: No. The main thing is the postmark itself, the postmark that gets stamped on your ballot or your mail must be before 8 p.m. on election day, so before 8 p.m. on November the 3rd. And typically, those postmarks are done now with the new rules at the central processing facility. So let's say you take your ballot, put it in the mailbox, your postal worker picks it up, they're going to take it to their local post office, then that goes to the central processing facility. That can be 2 to 3 days later. That's why I've been telling people, you know, you should probably just put it in a Dropbox. But again, if you want to mail it, it's okay, but make sure you have plenty of time. Just mail it early.
21: Yes, well, and I love that you're giving 18 days grace period for people to receive their ballots in the mail and mail them in. So that is a really good lead time, especially when you recommend sending it in within 10 so that they have the time to go to votewa.gov and just read everything about the candidates that they might be voting for. Again, this is Seattle Voice presented by iHeartRadio here in Seattle. My name is Jessamyn McIntyre. If you want your voice heard, you can email seattlevoice@iheartmedia.com. Secretary Hobbs, I also wanted to ask about people who just moved here. I grew up in New York, but I was living in Connecticut, and I moved out here, and I wasn't too astute at getting myself acclimated to the voting process. I had a new job. I had a new life. What if people just moved here? How can they register?
22: Well, first of all, welcome. This is an awesome state.
21: Yes, it is.
22: Now that you want to vote and be a part of our state, you can go to votewa.gov. You can register there. You can go to your local Department of Licensing because you're probably going to need a new driver's license, and also they can register there. Mm-hmm. Or you can go visit your county and they can register there.
21: That's amazing. Well, thank you for that. And it sounds like there's a lot more locations and information on the website at sos.wa.gov/elections. So it seems like there's just a ton of information, a wealth of resources that you guys have there. And what if a voter hasn't received their ballot and it is getting closer to election day?
22: Oh, yes. Then what you should do, there's two things you can do. Well, let me go this way. First thing you should do is actually contact the county and say, hey, I haven't received my ballot. Mm-hmm. And in that case, they could probably, maybe they'll send it to your, maybe they got the wrong address and they'll send it to you. Or you go directly to the county and then you can vote there. Or what you can do, and this is a great thing in the state, you can print out your ballot on votewa.gov. You can print out your ballot and they will tell you, you know, how to deliver it. And so that is another way that you can do it. But the great thing is all the 39 counties, they'd love to help you. They're really good at their job. So that's what I would recommend you doing.
21: Yeah, and it sounds like libraries all over the place. I've definitely printed things out in the local admin's library before. And so if you don't have a printer, sounds like you can, you know, use their resources there. And I have never met a library who was not helpful to me. Everyone who works there has always been wonderful.
22: Yeah, and the great thing about libraries is a lot of them have the drop boxes there.
21: Oh, that's really good to know. That's great. Again, what else would you like people to know as we near this upcoming election on Tuesday, November 3rd?
22: Yeah, if you have any questions or doubts, don't just keep it to yourself or, you know, share something that might be some misinformation or may seem untrue. What I would suggest you do is go straight to the source. Contact the county. Ask your questions. You can actually visit your county elections office and see the ballot processing going on with your own eyes. So I really suggest you do that. The counties would love to have you. They love to have observers there. So don't get upset or question elections. If you have doubts, go seek the answers out for yourself.
21: Secretary Hobbs, it has been an absolute pleasure to have you on Seattle Voice. I learned more from this conversation than I ever did when I first moved here, and I find everything extremely insightful, and I do think it's important to make voting accessible and as easy as possible for people, and also to remind them to educate themselves before actually placing that ballot.
22: Absolutely, and thank you for sharing this information out to your listeners.
21: Again, this is Seattle Voice presented by iHeartRadio here in Seattle. My name is Jessamyn McIntyre, your host of Seattle Voice. And if you want your voice heard, you can always email seattlevoice@iheartmedia.com. And I have yet another pleasure of being joined by a guest in studio. I have Lisa Booth, who is the Vice President of Operations and co-founder of CureWise. Lisa, it's a pleasure to see you in person.
0: Oh, it's so nice to meet you in person as well.
21: I love it. Thank you so much. So let's just talk about CureWise a little bit. Just tell me about this organization.
0: So CureWise is a cancer navigator that I've built along with my co-founders, Steve and Ron. And what we are trying to do is allow cancer patients like myself and others to have agency as they navigate their cancer. You know, I've been living with metastatic cancer for a little over 11 years, and it's an overwhelming, thought-provoking, so much information all the time. And, you know, you just can't process all that information. And in order to get good treatment, you need to be a partner in your care. And we wanted to make a company that allows patients to learn more about their cancer, learn the questions to ask their oncologist. And that's why we built this tool. It is a navigator for patients that uses really cutting edge technology to make that happen.
21: And again, this is Lisa Booth with me in studio on Seattle Voice. One of the questions that I have is what questions to ask. You yourself have been going through it.
0: You know, I've navigated for people outside of having a technology tool. And I think that that's the biggest thing for folks is they get their medical record back, and it's like being a deer in headlights. You don't even know where to start. And so one of the things that we do with this application is we help patients and people figure out what questions should I be asking, and just answering simple questions. You get back a scan and it says something like, I remember there was one time I had a bony island in my right shoulder. I had no idea what a bony island was. Did it matter? Was it cancer? Did that mean that I had bone mets now? Did it change my diagnosis? Did it change my treatment? And at the time, I mean, you could Google things and, you know, it wasn't really helpful. But now, you know, with CureWise, my medical record and my actual scan is taken into place. And then we use technology to use that information along with some very specific prompts to help me understand, oh, no, it's just something that happens in your shoulder and it has nothing to do with your cancer or things like that. You can absolutely ask your doctors about it if you want, but this isn't part of your journey with cancer.
21: Yeah.
0: And so it's really meeting people where they are, getting them past that deer in headlights moment. I don't know what to do. I don't know what to ask. So whenever you interact with CureWise, we give you four or five questions as a starting point. And then we start the conversation and you frame up how you want the navigator to talk to you. You know, I think I'm funny and I want to talk to something that's funny, that understands my habits and things like that, and maybe has a little bit of a dry sense of humor, whereas other people just really want dry scientific research. They want every single piece of information because they feel like nothing should be missed. And so by training the technology to really understand how you best hear information, we're going to partner with you in that journey so that you can actually read, understand, and process the things that are going on in your cancer journey.
21: And Lisa, before we started talking off air, you mentioned you're a West Seattleite. How far does CureWise reach?
0: CureWise is anywhere in the United States. We are specifically focused on the United States right now because we understand the laws and the regulations. And so we want to make sure that we're compliant before we go international. And so currently our customers are all across the United States.
21: That's amazing. And you said customers, what's the cost for a process like this or this kind of technology?
0: So, for this type of technology, we have monthly, quarterly, and annual plans because, you know, cancer journeys, unfortunately, they don't tend to be short, they tend to be longer. And so we offer a discounted annual plan at roughly $400 a year or just about $1 a day. And you can ask any question. We pull your medical records on a weekly basis. Or if you just want to try us out, we have a monthly plan that's $49 a month.
21: That's really good to know. Thank you very much for that. But Lisa, as I do always on the show, I want to know about my guests, especially as you're sitting across from me. You mentioned that you've been dealing with metastatic cancer. How long has your journey been so far?
0: Yeah, I was diagnosed in April of 2015. I went in for what was just going to be a mammogram on Tuesday. They got me into a biopsy on Thursday where the radiologist said, I think you have cancer. Easter was that Sunday. Monday, I was told I had cancer. Wednesday, I was told I had terminal cancer. Wow. So I didn't get the whole pink parade. I know we're in the month of October where there's a lot of pink washing and things like that. And, you know, before I was diagnosed with breast cancer, I honestly thought that it was something that was curable for everybody. I don't think I really recognize that people die of metastatic breast cancer, and they absolutely do. And as we head into this pink month of October, I encourage everybody to be focused and supporting people with breast cancer, but also be thoughtful and intelligent about where you're putting your money, your dollars. Pink does not mean it goes to a need. It doesn't go to research necessarily. Really important.
21: I worked a long time with formerly known as Leukemia and Lymphoma
0: Society.
21: Oh,
0: I love that. I did team and training.
21: Oh my gosh, me too. That's actually how I got involved with them. Okay. I did team and training back when I was in Connecticut. And when I moved out here, I did it as well. And then I ended up joining as a volunteer board member. Mm-hmm. I did Man and Woman of the Year.
0: Excellent.
21: And I learned a ton about the different places that your money can go. And I know that with that specific organization, which is now known as Blood Cancer United, it's the same organization.
0: Okay, I didn't realize they changed their name.
21: Yes. I actually featured them on the show earlier this year, and they are known as Blood Cancer United now. And I know at a certain point, at least when I was with them, if you made over a $10,000 donation, you could actually decide where that money goes.
0: Oh, yeah, you could do a donor advised.
21: Yes, yeah. Exactly. So it could be either towards research or towards treatment. Mm-hmm. And I just think that's a wonderful thing that people can do. And I think what people should do is go to these watchdog websites for charities, actually find out what their overhead is, what their rating is on some of these different websites that have it, because like you were saying, certain pink doesn't necessarily equal.
0: Think before you pink is what I like to say.
21: Oh, I love that. Yeah. Okay. Think before you pink. Yeah. That's going to be a good hashtag for October. I like it, Lisa. Again, this is Lisa Booth with CureWise. She is not only the vice president of operations, but also a co-founder. What more would you like people to know about CureWise right now?
0: You and I share a mutual friend, Jody.
21: Yes.
0: And I love her to death. And she's experiencing what most of us experience, which is, oh, cancer's happening to me right now. How am I going to navigate? What is my journey? And one of the biggest gifts that I ever received as in my 11-year journey as a cancer patient is all of the friends who had knowledge that helped me navigate. Mm. And so, you know, I love everything that anybody's ever done for me with respect to cancer, whether it be walking my dog, taking care of my kids, giving me socks. And let me tell you, you get tons of socks. But the thing that has changed how long I've lived is my friends who work in the medical and scientific community for drug companies and things like that, who helped me understand my cancer. It's helped me get into clinical trials, and I'm currently participating in my 5th interventional drug trial. I firmly believe I'm alive today because I knew standard of care with metastatic cancer means you die. And so I went out and found clinical trials early and often. And that's that was my biggest driver behind building CureWise, was I want every patient to have the same access that I did to cutting edge clinical trials. And the starting point is finding those trials. And so we are building, and we've released a portion of it, but we're going to release the rest of the best clinical trial navigator that's ever existed so that people like me can find trials and you don't have to be special. And when we as patients participate in trials, we move the needle forward. We get more treatments that would have been available to us, but we also create treatments for people who are going to be getting cancer in the future. There's a drug that got approved in 2022 for HER2-positive cancer and 2023 for HER2-low cancer called Enhertu. And it is a blockbuster billion-dollar-a-year drug that AstraZeneca markets. And I was in the first interventional drug trial for that. I got 7 1/4 beautiful long years watching my kids grow up, and I support a 10,000-plus person Facebook community for Enhertu, where I see people every day benefiting from this approved drug. And I know that I participated. I made a difference for myself and for all of these other people because I chose to be part of a clinical trial. And I want every cancer patient to always say, why not a trial? How can I participate? How can I do something more meaningful and different with my cancer journey, whether it be an early stager or a late stager? Mm-hmm. There are so many clinical trials that people can participate in.
21: That's really good to know. And how can people find out about these trials? I mean, obviously, go to your regular, your primary care, right? And then your oncologist or...
0: Well, people think that that's the crazy part. People think that the way you find a clinical trial is your oncologist. Mm-hmm. And the fact of the matter is that the search capabilities today are really limited. There's a number of companies that are starting to do a better job of it. But your oncologist is just like you. They have to go out to clinicaltrials.gov and they put in a search and you get like 535 trials, and then you have to open them up one by one, and then you have to read them and decide if your clinical scenario matches or it doesn't match. And so that's why we built CureWise. And so what we'll do is we take your medical records that we ingest from your MyChart or your Cerner or your Oracle or whatever, or the information you provide us, and we go through and we look for those clinical trials for you, and we will find the short list that makes sense for you. And then you read them, you decide they're interesting. You're going to hit a button and you're going to say, do I qualify for this? And if you do, then you're going to say, okay, tell my oncologist about it, because I want to have a good conversation with my oncologist. Mm-hmm. And in all cases, your oncologist and your medical team, they are your partners in this, but you're going to be bringing something to the table because your oncologist doesn't have the capacity or time to know every clinical trial or every scientific advance that's happening. It is insane how rapidly standard of care and options and treatments are changing. And only you know you. And so being prepared, being informed means you're going to have a better relationship with your oncologist and you're going to be able to do more. And then they're going to say, hey, that's a great clinical trial. Let's figure out how to get you into it.
21: There you go. So you're learning together at the same time as you're on the journey together.
0: Yes.
21: Again, this is Lisa Booth, who is joining me from CureWise. And I want to go back to Jody Brothers, who I had featured on this show last March, a year and a half ago.
0: Okay.
21: I had her on, and she told me about her journey and how it started when it came to finding out that she was stage one with colon cancer. And she said at 47, she had her first colonoscopy, mm-hmm. and that she did it for a radio bit. We're all in the business, right? She thought, oh, this would be funny to talk about on the air. And I'm of age, because the age got lowered to 45 and it keeps on getting lower.
0: Right.
21: And then she found out she was in stage one by just doing that for a radio bit. What would you say to people who are hesitant about getting these routine checks, I should say, at the age in which they're supposed to?
0: I think it is so important. I mean, I'm a case where I didn't get the routine check. Mm-hmm. I was pregnant at 40 when breast cancer screenings were supposed to start. I knew they were talking about switching out the mammogram age, and so I wasn't really worried about it. My second child was born with dwarfism, and I was a little caught up in that. And so it was just on my radar to do, et cetera. I thought, breast cancer doesn't run in my family. It's a family thing, et cetera. Mm-hmm. And, you know, I was really wrong. Had I gone in for a mammogram on the schedule that I was supposed to, they likely would have found my cancer earlier.
21: Mm.
0: And I would have been an early stage person, what I call a scoop and go gal.
21: I have friends who have done that. Yeah. Yes.
0: But I didn't. And the consequence is that I live with metastatic cancer, which means that my cancer has left my breast. And for me, it always shows up in my liver. Mm. And, you know, I'm 57 now. I have to think about it.
21: I do too now.
0: Yeah. And yeah. I'm always going to be on active treatment. And for me, that means IV chemotherapy. So I have been on an IV chemotherapy 9 of the last 11 and a half years. And I am so thankful and so happy that I'm living and I'm here with my family, my kids, and I'm experiencing everything. But truth be told, had I stayed and done the mammograms when I was supposed to, they probably would have found my cancer earlier and I might not be doing all of this stuff that I'm doing today. So I'm a big believer in screening. And I'm a believer in using the technology that people have researched and understood. There's some really great physicians out there, and we have really great screening in America, and our health system, for the most part, pays for all that screening to happen. So we should never turn that down.
21: Yeah, I completely agree. I found a lump when I was 22 years old.
0: Oh, wow.
21: And at that point, I had just gotten off my parents' insurance, so I had no money, and I was waitressing and writing stories for a newspaper in sports for $45 a story, and I found it, and I had to go. I had to go to the hospital, and so once, you know, years later, I was supposed to keep getting checked up, but it does become very expensive, and I ignored it for a while, and in 2024, I went in and said, you know, I'm going to go again. Yeah. I had gone a couple different times, but not on an annual basis, and they found issues in both sides of my boobs, as I like to say, and it scared the crap out of me. It really did, and I think because it was found to have a fibroadenoma. Right. And so that's, you know, something that you can live with. You can get it removed if you want, but you should go in for regular mammograms just to make sure it's not hiding something that could be cancer. And so I apparently have the same thing on both sides, which is fine. It's benign. However, I went through that process in my head of why didn't I go sooner? Why didn't I get this checked out? Why didn't I do it? And now I go for my every 6 month. And I mean, you never know. But it's almost the scare or the what ifs that put you in that position.
0: I mean, and it is scary.
21: It,
0: right?
21: It is. Yes.
0: Yeah. I mean, cancer is an existential threat because people do pass away with cancer.
21: Yes.
0: Right. And, you know, on the subject of breast cancer, I think I was not alone is that most of us, you know, we hear about the BRCA gene and we think about how it's hereditary. I don't remember the statistic off my top of my head, but it's like 90% of breast cancer is not BRCA positive. It is not hereditary. It is just something that's in our, like, whether it's our environment, there's a virus or something, we don't know what's causing the increase in breast cancer, but everybody is susceptible. And I bet you didn't know that men can get breast cancer.
21: I did know that. Yeah. I found out a lot.
0: Yes. Yeah, which I you know, really fascinating. And I know several men that are part of our metastatic breast cancer group in Seattle. You know, who knew? I'm not suggesting that all men start getting mammograms, but just know that it affects both men and women. And, you know, I always think about is the, you know, the men are from Mars and women are from Venus. I think prostate cancer for men and breast cancer for women, they're both hormone-driven cancers. And they're really common based on gender.
21: Yes, absolutely. And I mean, obviously it affects the majority of women. But what would you say to the men out there who are listening to this right now just on what they can do? Like you said, you weren't suggesting they get mammograms, but maybe just self-check or if you notice something.
0: I think self-checking makes a ton of sense, right? I mean, and we should all do that. If you notice something that's abnormal, you know, I think it's worth asking questions about. It's worth going and talking to your primary care physician. My chart messaged somebody and saying, hey, I'm going to send you a picture of something and they can get back to you they can get you in to be screened. I know not everybody has healthcare, but even a lot of the walk-in clinics like Zoom Health, they're fabulous. And relatively speaking, they're not exponentially expensive.
21: Yes.
0: And it is far cheaper to do the preventative work than it's the work afterwards. I mean, I always joke that I fill my out-of-pocket maximum on my insurance about the 7th of January every single year. And so everybody says, well, I've got to worry about the copay and the deductible. And I'm like, I never worry about those things. I only worry about my out-of-pocket maximum.
21: Yes. Yeah, exactly. So there's some also insurance advice out there.
0: It's always better to handle things early. It's always cheaper earlier.
21: Yes.
0: It's kind of like maintaining your car.
21: Yes, exactly. Stay ahead of it. And this is Jessamine McIntyre, your host of Seattle Voice, presented by iHeartRadio here in Seattle. Lisa, it's been an absolute pleasure. If there's anything you'd want to leave us with.
0: Well, we haven't talked about HOPE, the fundraiser.
21: Oh, that's what I wanted to get to. Yes, please. Let's talk about this fundraiser that you're heading up.
0: Yeah. So I firmly believe that the reason why I'm going to stay alive is because of ongoing research. And the Fred Hutch in Seattle has this phenomenal program called MetX, and its sole purpose is to figure out why does cancer move out of its primary organ and go someplace else? Why does it metastasize? And once it metastasizes, why can't we kill it? Why does it? Why is it so hard to get rid of? And so, for me, you know, I live with metastatic breast cancer, but I navigate for hundreds of people, and they have all sorts of different metastatic disease. And I love that the Fred Hutch is looking to prevent metastatic cancer, therefore more people are going to live longer. And so that's the charity that I always support. And I have been longtime friends with George and Manny at Georgetown Brewing, and they make a beer for me called Hope. Hang on, possibilities emerge is what the acronym stands for. And every year in October, tied into Metastatic Breast Cancer Day, we meet at the Beverage Place and we do a fundraiser for Hope. And so this year it's October 16th at the Beverage Place. Come have a beer, raise a glass. And so far we've raised over $100,000 for the Fred Hutch Society, specifically the MEDUC. So big believer. And so it's not just for breast cancer. It's for any type of cancer, because it's when it metastasizes that it kills you. And that's why I'm so focused on that one.
21: That's amazing. And again, October 16th, how can people sign up or just know more about it?
0: The Beverage Place will be posting something. Georgetown will post something. Obviously, I will put something on the CureWise site, www.curewise.com. And you can always track me down, Lisa Booth in West Seattle. And so come to the Beverage Place on the 16th and join us. It's super fun.
21: I love it. And it sounds like an absolute pleasure to be at. And anyone, just track her down. There you go.
0: And then on the CureWise front, I know that not everybody in your radio program has cancer themselves, and so it might not be the right tool for them, but it is something that they can. When one of your friends is navigating cancer, it is probably the best gift that you can give them. You know, I have lots of fuzzy socks, and my feet are warm and things like that, but you can give your friend the gift of being able to navigate and self-advocate. And so that's why we sell gift vouchers and gift certificates, so that if you've got somebody that's struggling with cancer and they're struggling navigating, go to our website, buy them a gift card, give them the gift of agency.
21: That's wonderful. I didn't realize you sold gift cards as well. And I think when you find out that a loved one who's close to you has cancer, you almost don't know what to do. And
0: no.
21: So like a casserole and socks and things like that. And most of the time, you probably don't have much of an appetite while undergoing treatment as well. So,
0: and there's only so many fuzzy socks. But being able to self-advocate, being able to have a really great conversation with your oncologist, knowing that you've done everything that you can do, living your life without regret when it comes to your cancer care, that's priceless.
21: Absolutely. Lisa, it's been an absolute pleasure. Thank you so much for joining me today.
0: Thank you.
21: You've been listening to Seattle Voice. My name is Jessamyn McIntyre, your host of Seattle Voice. 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
1: 17 possibilities. Miami Dolphins legitimately deserve to go 0-17. They suck. And the Chargers, they say, well, there's talent there. They shouldn't go 0-17. A lot of injuries already. That always happens. That's the Charger way. Guys get hurt. And you figure at some point, either Justin Herbert's going to get legitimately hurt or he's going to fake an injury and they'll shut him down. And at that point, it's open season to just keep losing and stacking up losses. And that creates quite the quagmire. Quite the quagmire for the Chargers if they get 0-17 and they have a top 2 or 3 pick in the draft. Hard to believe you could be 0-17 and not get the top pick. Let's say top 2 pick in the draft. And there's always some hotshot quarterback coming out of college. And Herbert's not the guy. I think he's proved this year he's a fraud. Typically, if you have a true franchise quarterback, you don't lose 5 games in a row. One of those games, a franchise quarterback will win. Is that an improper take or is that a proper take? I believe that's a proper take, because I gave the take. Michael in Tulsa says, great monologue, Ben. However, I'm surprised you did not lead with the absolute debacle from the Giants and Commanders game. There were so many F-ups in that game on both sides. They ended in a tie, pure idiocy. Well, yeah, we have a 4-hour talk show, Michael in Tulsa. That was an early game. Typically, the way this works is whatever the Sunday night game is, with a little exception. If like the World Series is going on, assuming it's not Milwaukee and Tampa, we'll talk some NFL for sure. Sunday night usually is the game that we start with. Not always. We will certainly talk about the tremendous high football IQ of Jaden Daniels. Loser. My God. Holy crap. That is one of the all-time great bloopers. You ran out the clock in a tie game. Congratulations, dummy. Holy crap. How do you get out of that one? Seriously, how do you live that down? Jaden Daniels, if you didn't see it or hear about it, and we'll talk more about it. It's going to be in one of the monologues later. The Washington football team. Tie game, field goal position, overtime, clock running down, and you ran the ball. And you didn't have a timeout, and you couldn't snap the ball and spike it, and you lost the game. Well, they didn't lose the game. You tied, which is, might as well be a loss. And that's it. Kathy in Madison said the Brewers sucked at a time you cannot suck, and they still won. Yeah, go figure. What else do we have? Let's see here. Baltimore freeloader account says, besides the Ravens winning, which is always the lead story, especially for an island game, who did the free spread better? The folks at SoFi or Atlanta? You make the call. Wow. Oh, those are some good looking pretzels. I'm a sucker for pretzels. I am. The nacho bar, it's okay. It's all right. Boy, that soft pretzel thing. I do lean to the soft pretzel. When in doubt, I go that direction. Nick in Nebraska says Dan Quinn is an alien. His left eye grew twice the size when asked to explain the end of the loss with the Giants. All right. What else do we have? Let's see. Page down. Mark, the full name guy, who is retired as a caller. He couldn't handle the grind of overnight talk radio calling, so he hides behind his phone. Mark says, one of the hardest throwing pitchers of his era. He does a tribute to Sudden Sam McDowell, which is nice, probably not appropriate at this particular point. All right, let's go to the phones. Hold on a sec here. Let me move this over here. I've got hand sanitizer like it's 2020 around here. Let's see what we got here. Eeny, meeny, miny, moe. Let's start out with Lucky Tony, who's devastated and broken by his Chicago Bears, but still able to call the show. Hello, Lucky Tony. Welcome.
2: Hey, Ben. Tip of the blue and orange to Mike Ditka. And how do I like my chicks, in white socks or barefoot?
1: I don't know.
2: Bear. Thanks, Ben.
1: Thank you. You're welcome. Yes. Let's say hello to the worst bus driver in North America, a man who is so big time he could not show up to our Maller meet and greet, even though he was in Vegas, and he gave the false invitation thumbs up, and he ran away. The worst bus driver, who's no longer a bus driver, Lance, the bus driver in San Francisco. Hello, Lance. Welcome.
19: Welcome. Thank you, Big Ben. Ben, the show was the week after that, so I wasn't, and I didn't even go. I can't go in a wheelchair, Ben. I can't do it, you know. It's what it is.
1: We'll carry you up. We'll carry you up.
19: Yeah, right.
1: No, we'll get everyone in the militia. We'll all hold the body.
19: I'm not that big anymore, Ben. I'm thinner than you now.
1: Are you really?
19: Ed.
1: All right. All right.
19: Remember that.
1: Donkey. Whatever you say, donkey. Yeah, whatever. So let me guess. Oh, the 49ers must have won. You're calling up. Front runner, Lance, the bus driver.
19: That was like a playoff, Ben. That was like a playoff game.
1: Yeah.
19: But I got to tell you this. Everything's head and done. Everything. Great game. Fred Warner is just amazing. He must have went to boxing camp or something during the off season, because he knocks every ball out. That guy hits like a rocket, jumps back up. You know, Patrick Willis is one of the probably best 49 middle linebackers ever. But in NFL, Patrick Warner's got to be one of the top ones there too. He's just all over the place, Ben.
1: Isn't he due to get hurt again? He plays for the Niners. Isn't he going to get hurt?
19: He got hurt last year. Big deal. That guy is a tough guy.
1: And what about Dre Greenlaw? Is he going to go more than one game? He got ejected, right? Didn't he get kicked out of that game, Greenlaw?
19: You know, Ben, that was a late hit, but it wasn't dirty. It was a late hit.
1: It wasn't dirty.
19: It wasn't dirty.
1: Because he was wearing the right laundry.
19: It wasn't dirty. It was a late hit.
1: He was wearing the right laundry, so you're okay with it. Yeah.
19: But then on the other side, these guys are all getting in his face and all that stuff. He's not backing down. He's got to do what he's got to do. But it was a late hit, but it wasn't a dirty late hit. There's been a lot of hits like that, and they just, you know, prophesized it more as, oh, my God, it's the end of the world. Like what that guy did, you know, baloney, Mark. And you know what, Ben? I don't know if you're still getting free seats at the Dodger game, but, boy, you better suck it up and eat every hot dog you can, buddy, because I don't know if it's going to last a long time. They didn't look like
1: God forbid. They've only won the last two World Series. They might not win this year. Oh, my God.
19: God forbid.
1: Oh, it's so bad. I don't know how they're going to go on with life. They can't win three in a row. Holy crap. My God, it's all over.
19: For a ticket. Mr. Never paid for a ticket.
1: I don't pay. Why would I pay for a ticket? You're a sucker. You pay for a ticket. What's wrong with you?
19: So I'm supposed to go in the Monday night game. We're playing the Commanders. You know, I don't want to kind of go, but my son and my They want me to go, but I got to go in a
1: wheelchair. Oh, man. Well, you get better seating when you're in a wheelchair. What are you talking about? Those are good seats.
19: No, no. SoFi, hey, Ben, SoFi had the best. You know, when we went for the championship game years ago,
1: we
19: lost because that clown dropped the ball.
1: Well, you lost because the better team won.
19: Hey,
1: that's it.
19: Hey,
1: it happens.
19: SoFi had the greatest for, you know, people with, you know, disabilities. 49ers, Levi Stadium is the worst. It's the worst. It's like 10 seats. That's it.
1: Yeah.
19: It's the worst. SoFi was awesome, Ben, when I went there.
1: Well, it's a beautiful stadium. It's a wonderful stadium. Time. Yeah, it's a good time. Uh-huh. Yeah. You're very long-winded, Lance. You need to call more often. You're very long-winded. You're Bogarting all the time.
19: Ben, but, you know, right now I'm in a cocktail hour. We call this cocktail hour because, you know, I have a few cocktails. I'm watching the game again over the Niner game.
1: What do you do? You watching the All-22 for the Niner game?
19: You're doing the
1: scouting report on the game there. Hey, where's all those Seahawk fans? How's your boy Sam Darnold doing there? How's that going? How's Sam Darnold? Does anyone know? Can we do a check on? Well, I'm trying to rip Sam Darnold. Why are you interrupting me? I'm trying to rip Sam Darnold. Why are you ripping me? What?
19: Listen.
1: What?
19: When people retire, it's like, I want to do this. Luckily, but my wife works for the airlines. My son works for Marriott. I've traveled the world.
1: You're bragging.
19: I've been all over the world.
1: You're bragging.
19: I've been all the world.
1: Yeah.
19: So I'm going to retire me now because I'm just doing what I got to deal with. And I just sit back. I have my cocktails at night, maybe smoke a little, whatever. And I just chill out. And that's, you know what? Retirement's not that bad. I felt a little better, but it's what it is.
1: All right. So, well, listen, enjoy your bus driver.
19: Hey, yes. There's a lot of people out there a lot worse than the bus driver.
1: That's right.
19: But the bus driver's hanging in there, meathead.
1: All right. Well, do you take care of yourself. Go away. You're very long with
4: you. Thank you.
1: A 5-minute phone call from that guy. Holy crap. Let me rip Big Daddy here. Big Daddy, you say you want to be on the mailbag. I've called you three times, three different weeks. Your phone doesn't even ring. I
5: understand, but this time being, I have a reason. My mom passed.
1: Oh, now see, now I feel terrible. See, now I feel bad.
4: Aww.
1: See, I'm gonna punch myself in the face. Boom! I punch myself in the face.
5: Yeah, she passed Saturday, man.
1: My condolence.
5: Yeah, so that's probably one reason why I really didn't answer, man.
1: All right. Well, you know what? I would like to let the record show. I would like to retract the complaint to the honorable Big Daddy. That's a bad job by me.
5: I appreciate your love and your condolences.
1: Yes,
5: man. I will be calling you. I just got to get my mind together.
1: I hear you. All right. I'm sorry, buddy. I apologize. I didn't know that.
5: All right. Thank you, sir.
1: God bless you. All right. I lost my mom years ago. It's a terrible thing. All right. It is the Ben Maller Show. Well, there you go. First time I've looked like a schmuck this week. That's the way to do it.
4: And it's only Sunday night.
1: Yeah, in the Monday. Tom from Fullerton writes in, says, I disagree with you on Justin Herbert. Herbert has Stafford 2.0 written all over. Ain't no QB winning in the NFL with UFL caliber offensive. Tom, don't get me started. I got into a hearty debate in the press box there at SoFi. We're talking about when you don't have a great offensive line, what do you do? And he said, well, the really good quarterbacks, you adjust. You do rat-a-tat-tat, three-step drop, get rid of the ball. Three-step drop, get rid of the ball.
20: Future Ram, Justin Herbert?
1: Justin Herbert. No, Joe Burrow's going to be the next Rams quarterback. Once Stafford's on, they're going to bring Joe Burrow in. But, no, Justin Herbert, like, at some point you'd think, they say, okay, so the offensive line's not great, fine. I don't think it's as bad as everyone else thinks, but you might want to, I don't know, adjust? Possibly? Yeah? There you go. Arik in Minnesota says Greenlaw got the boot because he headbutted a player without a helmet on. Not a cheap shot. What is he's ripping Lance the bus driver? Our friend Arik there. Well, Justin Jefferson. This is great. I got to try to find the audio on this. So the Viking wide receiver, he accidentally delivered a tremendous double entendre. Now, we love double entendres around it. We do. So post-game, Minnesota. We'll talk more about this game later. Minnesota beat the Saints. I know our friend, the curmudgeon in Duluth, is all excited about that. So Jefferson was trying to pump up the relationship that he has with the little quarterback, the garden gnome, Kyler Murray, and good old alligator arms Murray. And he was explaining Jefferson their relationship on the field, and he used the phrase playing with each other. We have it? All right, here we go. This is Justin Jefferson, Viking star wide receiver. And he realized right away, he hit the pause button because he realized, wait a minute, I don't know that I should be using that phrase. Let's go to the audio tape. Here we go.
6: But this is our first full game playing with each other. Pause.
1: You know, but we can take the pause out. See that? We could just, yeah, that's a good drop, right? We could do that. Play it again. Let's play it again. This is Justin Jefferson of the Vikings. Here we go.
6: But this is our first full game playing with each other.
1: There you go.
0: That is a good one.
1: That's a solid drop. Let's see. Anthony in Louisiana. Do you like that, Anthony? Are you a fan of that? Yeah?
7: I like football.
1: All right. Well, that's football, right? Come on now. Please. My God. All right. Let's why don't we pause for the cause? Because I am on time, Mallard, by the clock, for the clock. Plaza will be all about the clock. Well, time now for the Who Am I game. And here we go. Steelers quarterback Aaron.

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0: The Ben Maller Show on Fox Sports Radio. As we roll through the overnight hours, reminder that this show does not stop on the weekend. We have a spinoff called the Fifth Hour Podcast. Don't listen now because we're doing the live show. However, those boring daytime shows are on, then crank up the old Fifth Hour Podcast. There are three new episodes. Check them out. Yeah, the mailbag on Sunday, Blind Scott, popped up this week. So help us out on the Fifth Hour Podcast. In the meantime, the beat rolls on. And we will pay off the Who Am I game coming up momentarily. We'll get to that. But first, back to the calls we go. And let's say hello to Anthony in Louisiana, who survived the weekend. He had a near-death experience last week, and he survived. Hello, Anthony in Louisiana.
1: Hello, Ben. You doing all right?
0: Well, thanks for asking. I appreciate that. You know, a little bit tired, heavily caffeinated. Had an early wake-up call on Sunday. Woke up at a time I'm normally sleeping, which is not good. When do you sleep, Anthony?
1: Oh, I go to bed at 10:30 or 11. I mean, I stay up a little late.
0: Well, you go to bed at 10:30 or 11 in the morning? Yeah?
1: Well,
0: you sleep during the day?
1: No, I take a little nap.
0: Oh, you sleep. Oh, so you take naps. I got you. All right. Because I was going to say it's way past that time where you are.
1: Well, guess what, B?
0: What's that?
1: Philadelphia, they lost again.
0: Oh, not only did they lose, they lost another 8-second loss. That's two this year, Anthony. They had a lead with 8 seconds left and lost the game. You know how hard that is to do?
1: Yeah. What's wrong with Jalen Hurts? I think their coach might get fired.
0: Oh, all coaches will get fired at some point. Look at you. Are you doing sports talk now? I'm proud of you, Anthony.
1: Hey, Chuck.
0: Oh, okay. I take that back.
2: Right. Hey, Anthony. Chuck. How you doing?
1: How was your weekend?
2: Oh, so good. So good. You know, I saw this
0: excited
2: deal.
0: Excited there, Lorena, for a second. I thought we got some sports talk out of this guy.
2: I know. I was like, wow, this is the farthest we've ever gotten.
0: I know. We were right there. We were doing really well.
2: So close.
0: Yeah.
1: Well, y'all have a good night. Tell my friend Andrea, I said, hey.
0: All right, we'll try to let Andrea know. All right, thank
2: you. Get some rest.
0: All right, there he goes, Anthony. All right, well, let's pay off the Who Am I game. This is where I pretend to be somebody else. It's called the Who Am I game. So Steelers quarterback Aaron Rodgers now has 9 career touchdown passes of 80 or more yards. That is tied with Pro Football Hall of Famer Brett Favre and me for the most in NFL history. Who am I? That is the question. What is the answer? And let's see. We have Vinny Testaverde, guessed by Nick, Thomas Edward Patrick Brady Jr. from Femi, the top Uber Eats driver in the Twin Cities. What else do we have? Page down. We've got Mr. Irrigation saying Bad Bob, the meanest hombre in the West. All right, thank you for that. Yes, we've got Herbert upset that we're not wearing our knee pads for the Patriots. We will talk about the Patriots later. I don't mean you want me to do it right now. You only do Patriot propaganda? It's not a local Boston show, dude. Michael Penix Jr., guessed by Robbie, the Mariner fan. Oh, look, there's a good... I didn't know there was that gif of Michael Penix Jr. Look at that, Robbie. Where'd you find that? Alf, the alien opiner, says, Bin Boy Justin Cooper. Oh, look, he's carrying the, just in case Bo Nix needed to throw up, he's got the thing right there. He's ready to go. Marlon Briscoe, guessed by Eek in Roseville, Minnesota. Christian Ponder, why would you even ponder passing? From Doc Dan, that's his answer. Joe Theismann from Dat Dude. Who else do we have? The great curmudgeon, Jeff George from Nostradinus. No commentary on your boy, Sam Darnold. Icky Woods from The Nature Boy. There's a good name. Brian Bartlett Starr from our friend Kathy in Madison. Tree from Chicago got it right. Bad job by you. Shame on you. You're not supposed to get it right, Tree, and that's no fun. Elvis Gerbach from Big Rig Rob. He's back with us on the live show. Cam Scataboo. Look at that, from Michael in Tulsa. Doing pretty well. Lorena, do you have an answer? Again, the question, Steelers quarterback Aaron Rodgers now has 9 career touchdown passes of 80 or more yards, tied with Hall of Famer Brett Favre and me for the most in NFL history.
2: John Elway.
0: John Elway. All right, is it John Elway? No. The correct answer, the one and only, Ben Roethlisberger. Ben Roethlisberger. Roethlisberger. Burger, burger, burger.
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0: Here's what you need to know.
1: The top-seeded Milwaukee Brewers took Game 1 of the National League Championship Series, edging the Dodgers 2-1. L.A. left 9 men on base. Bryce Turang with a solo homer in the 4th. Game 2 Monday afternoon. Cleveland starts the ALCS Monday at Tampa Bay. Chase Briscoe was the NASCAR winner. In the NHL, Carolina won its 5th in a row. Georgia is college football's new number 1. Texas fell to number 7 in the new AP poll. The Sunday night NFL game went to the Ravens in overtime at Atlanta, 30-23. Falcons quarterback Michael Penix left late with a rib injury. Tua Tagovailoa then threw an interception in the overtime to end the game. San Francisco's 5-0 after a win at Seattle, 32-29. Detroit dominated at Arizona, 45-21. The Broncos came back to beat the Chargers, 23-17. And Minnesota's 5-0 after winning at New Orleans, 23-13. I'm Steve DeSager.
0: Gather around. Ben Maller's up.
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0: And when Big Ben's up, no one is safe. And I mean no one.
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5: The Brew! Get the jump on the blue! What's up with that? Welcome in the beginning of another hour of the Ben Maller Show. We are in the air everywhere. That's right. We're hanging out side by side, mano a mano, coast to coast, border to border, and beyond on the vast and jumbo sized microphones of FSR, so powerful they can't be stopped, emanating live from the box, the Jack in the Box. Well, it's the Ben in the Box. Guaranteed human from the world famous Fox Sports Radio studios, where Jed, who fled, has fled again. He briefly returned. Where has Jed gone? We might have to open up the Maller Investigative Bureau and figure out what's going on with that. Where did Jed go? Where did he go? 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We don't know. Who knows? Anyway, it is the Ben Maller Show as we hang out together. And I got a message, actually. 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And then it was Sleazy Cheese and the Green Bay Gobbler who reached out and said, hey, I need to know about the King. 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I said, sure. 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The crown is yours. And our lead this hour. Don't bury the lead, my man. We're not going to bury the lead. I'm going to pause the NFL. We'll get back to the NFL. Relax. We're going to get back to the NFL. We're not going to boycott the NFL.
7: I like football.
5: I know. I know. Everyone loves their football. But we got baseball. Final four action in Major League Baseball. Yeah. Wild and crazy, right? Were you able to watch both games? There was no American League game. That starts later on Monday. You had the Brewers and the Dodgers, NLCS game number one right there, playing out on the TV.
8: Number one.
5: Very, very important. So we start out in Wisconsin. That is where the scene was, the stage for game one of the Final Four. We'll get back to the NFL shortly. But we do begin with that heavyweight pitching matchup there. The Brewers rolling out the Miz. And Tarek Skubal, the big pickup from the Motor City Kitties, from the Tigers, another playoff start for the Dodgers. You had the game on Fox, and they were there. Nobody had laryngitis, so that's good. They cured the laryngitis. I don't know if you're watching this or not. Perhaps you were watching the football game, but Bryce Terang rang the bell as he hit a ding-dong off Tarek Skubal and Milwaukee's bullpen, shutting down the once-feared Dodger hitters there, as Jacob Mizorowski did not dominate the way you expected him to dominate. He had a frustrating good performance. Well, he was okay in terms of the runs allowed and all that. So it was a taxing outing, a stressful outing for the Miz. And the Brewers get a 2-1 win in game one of the NLCS. Somebody named Luis Lara hit a tie-breaking single, never heard of him, off Tarek Skubal in the fifth inning. And that's it. The Dodgers did not score at that point on in the game. And so Milwaukee takes game number one of the NLCS, the first matchup in the NLCS of 100-win teams since the Cincinnati Reds, the big red machine of the 1970s, eliminated the Fightin' Phils, 1976. That's a long time ago. All right, so the Brewers had dropped seven consecutive postseason games against the D-O-D-G-E-R-S Dodgers, including a sweeparoo last year in the NLCS. So game two will be later on Monday here in Milwaukee. Yoshinobu Yamamoto will start for the Dodgers, and holy crap, Logan Henderson. Logan Henderson takes the mound for the Brew Crew. The better story here is in the losing locker room, so that is where we will begin. And the Dodgers on the wrong end of this opening loss. It is not a single elimination. Some of you people got a little too excited until the alcohol was flowing in Wisconsin. My inbox got a couple of messages. Oh, you're screwed, Maller! Dodgers are cooked! The year of the Brewers! And I'm like, oh, really? I didn't realize it was one game. That elimination. I didn't, like the NCAA tournament. You just win one game, that's it. All right, so the question, as we discuss here, it's a good jumping off point. So the question, thumbs up or thumbs down? Thumbs up, thumbs down. Do the Dodgers have a Shohei Ohtani problem? Let's focus in on Ohtani, as he didn't do much in this game. Did score a run, the only run they scored, but you think of Ohtani, you think of him as hitting moonshots, and he ain't hitting moonshots. So I've got cotton farmers, Pepsi Cola, and rotary telephones, and we will combine all of these things together. And we're going to mix them up there, and then we're going to weld them together. We're going to actually weld them together. Actually, we mix them up and then weld them together. So, number one. So I'm going to go thumbs up. I'm going to go thumbs up on, do the Dodgers have a Shohei Ohtani problem? And there's a lot of fanboys now in the Dodger media. It wasn't always like that. You know, it's people that actually had critical thinking. But most of the people that around the Dodgers now in the media are just toe suckers, unfortunately. That's the reality of the situation. And so at least on this end, and we have the power of the bully pulpit overnight, no more Mr. Nice Guy. And he doesn't contribute much anymore either. He's in the Bay Area, Mr. Nice Guy. But no more Mr. Nice Guy. All right, so let's stop treating criticism of Shohei Ohtani like it's a violation of international law. It is not. He is not beyond criticism. I'm sorry. This is not anti-Ohtani rhetoric. It is pro-accountability is what it is. There's a difference. And so the Dodgers did not spend $1 billion plus to watch the superstar headliner impersonate a backup infielder for the Union Laguna Cotton Farmers of the Mexican League. Because you could get a guy right now out of the Mexican League for the price of a ham sandwich to give you the production that Ohtani has given you in the playoffs. And I'm telling you, he's supposed to be the big bopper. And right now, he's been the big flopper for the Dodgers. And it's becoming more problematic. Now, you say, well, it's one game, and that's true. And the Dodgers can certainly come back and win the next couple of games and all that. But I just don't get the sense Ohtani's going to flip the switch that the Dodgers, if they are going to win, are going to have to win with this inferior version of Ohtani. And are they better off putting some other jabroni in there that could actually hit a home run occasionally? Because at this point, Ohtani cannot do it. His power has vanished into the Bermuda Triangle, which I thought was off the coast of Florida. I didn't realize it was somewhere off the Pacific Ocean. And it's bad. It's bad, bad, bad. The Dodgers need to hire a search and rescue operation to find his home run swing. How bad is it? If you go back to August 18th, I was a little child on August 18th. You go back to August 18th, Ohtani, how many home runs do you think he's got since August 18th? What do you think? You got a number in your head? All right. How about number one?
7: Number one.
5: One home run since August 18th. So his power has been missing for so long. How long? It's been missing for so long, it qualifies for an episode of Unsolved Mysteries. And you know, tough love is overdue. Does anyone over there have the balls to bench Ohtani? Does anyone that is employed for the Dodgers have the intestinal fortitude to say, this guy's not helping us, he's a net negative? And the Brewers know it, and the Braves knew it also. The teams are not dummies that are playing the Dodgers here. And the Dodgers have a luxury product that is delivering basement, discount bin, back-of-the-store results. And that's the issue. So is he so bad that he can't? He's not even a decoy. A decoy occasionally hits a home run. Ohtani hasn't, he's had one home run since August 18th. That's it. Now, I must also address the pitching here and the start by their ace, Tarek Skubal, who was a tiny dancer. He came up short, came up small. The Dodgers prize pitching move from the Tigers there, and he only gave up two runs in five innings. What are you nitpicking, Maller? I have high expectations. To me, you got to match the other guy, and you got to be better than the other guy. I said, well, he was a little bit better, but this is the first time that he has failed to pitch beyond the fifth inning in eight career postseason starts, so he didn't get it done there. The Dodgers, again, they want the bulldozer. They would like the nice bulldozer, and Skubal's more of a riding lawnmower at this particular point. And the Dodgers, they have to have that heavyweight prize fighter, especially in this matchup. This was like a heavyweight matchup, even though the Miz didn't go long in the game either. And Skubal gave them five rounds of boxing and headed to the showers to have a nice warm shower. He needed a nice shower. And he's supposed to be the guy that will take you into the sixth or the seventh inning, and he's the guy that eats the steak and the whole thing. And on this night, it was more of the kid's menu. And that's it. That's just your garden variety starting pitcher. They'll go five innings, and that's modern baseball, and you're supposed to be a little different. That's why you want that $400 million contract. You think you're going to get it. Meanwhile, to the Milwaukee side of things here, and this wasn't a beauty contest by any means. Even in a 2-1 situation, it wasn't a beauty contest. It was more of a street fight at a cheese factory. And the Brewers walked away, and they won the cheese curds covered in liquid gold sauce, like a cheesy liquid gold. And they were able to win that. Now, for manager Pat Murphy, all right, manager Pat Murphy here, how big was game one of the NLCS? That's the question, again, we're working with here. How big was winning game one? So for Pat Murphy, this was a Pepsi Cola special. Now, what does that mean, a Pepsi Cola special? It was a gotta have it. Now, Jacob Mizorowski was not exactly painting the Mona Lisa while he was on the mound here. He labored. He huffed and he puffed for the Brew Crew. And he wasn't striking the world out. His strikeout rate was not where it had been. But he held them being the Dodgers, to one run before the bullpen cavalry. They sounded the bugle. I didn't hear it, but apparently Pat Murphy got the bugle. And the bullpen cavalry came in, riding in, to save the day. And it's not algebra. Let's not overthink this. We don't need AI. We don't need algorithms to tell you the plan here. It's rather simple. It's not advanced calculus for Milwaukee. It's basic Mahler math. Even a third grader could figure this crap out. Jacob Mizorowski is your fast pass. He's the man. Now, he didn't pitch like the man. You still won the game in this game. But the formula is rather simple. If you're the Brewers, you get three starts. You got to get three starts out of the Miz. You got to win all three. So you that gets you to three wins. You got to get another win, obviously, otherwise you don't advance. So win those three games and somehow steal one other game, and congratulations, you've won the National League pennant and you're heading to the World Series. So they don't need perfection. They just need survival. So really, you've got those three you figure in the bag, and then the other four games, you just got to scratch and claw and hope one of these other Dodger guys rides the vomit comet. And Blake Snell's a great guy. I mean, I'm convinced the Dodgers will lose every time this guy pitches. The guy's a loser, Blake Snell. So you figure he's out there. You're going to get – if you don't start the Miz against that, bro, I ain't playing unless I get my bro, Blake Snell, you'll beat him. So make sure the Miz doesn't go against Blake Snell, and that's one of the other games you can win. And then the Dodgers are royally cooked. Then they're screwed. So one box has been checked. Congratulations, three to go. A whopper of a night. Get the win, a little extra cheese on that, no pickles, and you're good to go. All right, meanwhile, final point. We must address for a couple minutes what happened over the weekend in Cleveland, the American League, and how did that go? Well, Gavin Williams, the horse, of course. Gavin Williams, as we said the other day, so good he's going to end up on the Dodgers or Yankees or Red Sox or one of those teams or the Cubs. Had 12 of a record 21 strikeouts. The Chicago White Sox, what are you doing? Cleveland pitchers had 21 strikeouts. Jose Ramirez hit a two-run go-ahead ding-dong there on a pitch that was just above home plate on a Saturday night there in the fourth inning, and that's all she wrote. The Guardians take down Chicago's White Sox 2-0, and they complete the comeback. The Guardians were left for dead. We were mocking them. They deserve to be mocked. We don't take back that monologue. They were an embarrassment. And then they weren't an embarrassment, and they all of a sudden have figured things out, so they come back from an 0-2 deficit and defeat the team from Chicago. Cleveland moves on now. Cleveland just the 11th team to win a best-of-five series among the 96 that fell behind 0-2, the first since the 2017 Yankees against the old Cleveland Indians. Remember, there's a team called the Indians, and now they're named after a bridge because you wokesters who don't even like baseball got all up into a tizzy. Yeah, remember that. I remember that. So the 0-2 comeback, and on the road, they lose the first two at home. They're able to win on the road. Then they win the last game. They're just the fourth team to do that. So congratulations to the Cleveland Guardians, who will play the Tampa Bay Rays in the American League Championship Series for friends and family only. That'll begin on Monday night. So friends and family. We'll watch so you don't have to. Don't worry. We'll check that out. The question here, who gets the biggest slice of the Italian beef sandwich of blame for the White Sox blowing a 2-0 lead in the ALDS? So I would like to start with Will Venable. Now, I've never met Will Venable. I actually dealt with his dad, Max Venable, who was a journeyman outfielder who played with the Angels and whatnot back in the day. But Will Venable, who managed that bullpen for the Chicago White Sox like a guy playing whack-a-mole at the county fair. And so there is a bit of me that is pleased with this outcome, and here's why. I feel like it's cosmic justice. And I understand Cleveland did the same thing at times here, but nobody was more egregious than the Chicago White Sox. It says in the Bible, live by the opener, die by the opener. And that bullpen slop blew up. And how smart did the White Sox look? Oh, we're going to go opener, bullpen game, and just keep doing that. Why not? What the hell? And the White Sox treating starting pitching like it's a rotary telephone. Who wants to use a rotary telephone? What does he need? That's outdated technology. So that was the White Sox mindset here. And guess what? The new technology went kerflooey! It exploded! They micromanaged. Now, most likely it's not actually Will Venable. It's the front office, the nerds, Poindexter, the Dingleberries, who have all the answers, right? Except those computers somehow forgot that you need to win three games in the American League Divisional Series. Bad job by them. Now, meanwhile, How about the hitters for the White Sox? This always fascinates me. And I've talked to some of the old-time guys. They're also the old baseball players that I've dealt with over the years. They're also fascinated by the arrogance of the modern ball player, where it's not your night. You're striking out a lot. Things aren't going your way. No one, not a single person in that dugout says, hey, you know, maybe we should change our approach a little bit. Maybe we should, I don't know, choke up on the bat, try to put the ball in play. Oh, no, you can't do that. What's wrong? Have you lost your bloody mind? Have you lost your bloody mind? So the hitters go up there looking like lumberjacks swinging away at a giant tree in the forest, and the results are like a toothpick. They racked up 52 strikeouts over the final three games. 52 strikeouts, 21 in the final game there. They batted as a team less than 200, the Chicago White Sox, the last three games. Actually, overall, with runners in scoring position, it was even worse than that, the final three games. And Mune Murakami, the star of the White Sox, he had 11 at-bats over the final three games. Murakami went 1 of 11 with 8 strikeouts. A couple of key moments, he was at home plate with a chance to make something happen, and he didn't do it. In the final three games, no adjustments by anybody on the Chicago White Sox. No clue. And so let's hand them a dunce cap and pass a napkin there. There's a mess on their face. They vomited. It's a bad job by them. All right, is the Ben Maller Show, if you'd like to comment on that or anything else. Listen, I'm obviously going to talk some baseball here to start, but if you would like to comment on anything that is not involving this baseball stuff, you are more than welcome to join us. 877-99 on Fox. That's 877-996-6369 if you want to be part of the program. So you remember that guy that interfered at Yankee Stadium? Do you remember the guy that interfered with the Anthony Volpe home run, which wasn't a home run because he reached over the fence? Did you hear what happened to this guy? It's rather surprising. It happened over the weekend. It didn't get a lot of attention. So the fan that reached out, interfered with the baseball, something very bizarre happened, which doesn't normally happen anymore. It's rather surprising. We'll get to that. We'll take your calls. 877-99 on Fox. Later this hour, we have Mallardly Third Degree, also the Insta Trivia. Your calls, 877-996-6369. Also on X, at Ben Maller. We'll get to all that, and we will do it next. However, live read season is upon us, and it's a block party kind of a night. Now, I know it's the A block on the overnight, but what hour is it? Let's find out. Here we go.
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0: Another classic Mallor tune from years gone by. Yeah. All right. It is the Ben Mallor Show.
1: He is so talented. Yeah,
0: very talented. We need... Well, the Mallorpalooza, you don't have to wait for the Mallorpalooza to send songs in. The work of Jay Scoop and Just Josh and Milkman Mike and all these guys that have done such great work over the years. Our friend from Flint, Michigan as well, a couple other people. I did a spur of the moment Ask Ben over the weekend. You should leave your notifications on in case I do that in the future. But on Ask Ben, and Raz popped up. There's a guy named Raz quit the band, who no longer goes by that moniker, but it was great. It was wonderful. Raz is doing well. He's from Minnesota. He wrote a lot of songs. The peak of the songwriting was during the pandemic. Everyone was bored. We were here every night yapping, and a bunch of you guys ended up writing tunes, which was great. Anyway, we are doing the live show right now. If you want to be part, 877-99 on Fox, also on X, at Ben Mallor. That's at Ben Mallor. You can say hello to Lorena. She's right over there, FSR Tech Queen.
1: What up?
0: And Koopa Loop at A Bronco Fan. That's A Bronco Fan. Your comments can and will be used against you. I did see I thought there was some like road work going on at SoFi Stadium. There was so much orange at SoFi Stadium. I thought maybe somebody was fixing the roads, Koopa Loop. I didn't realize there were that many people from Denver in L.A. I had no idea.
2: Yeah, Denver West.
0: I had no idea. That was a throwback. So people were saying it reminded them of what it was like when the Chargers played in that soccer stadium for a couple of years before SoFi, when it was just overtaken and all that. But I guess if you're a Charger...
2: Home Depot Center, that's what it was, right?
0: I don't remember. Yeah, it was the soccer thing, the L.A. Galaxy play out or whatever. Anyway, there were tons of Bronco fans. Like the Bronco people, they showed up. They were all wearing orange. Did you wear orange, Cooper, or did you wear blue? Did you have
2: I wore orange. I wore a Von Miller jersey.
0: Was it? Did somebody send a memo out? You had to wear orange. Did everyone get the memo? I didn't.
2: Well, I mean, that's the Broncos.
0: I understand.
2: Primary color.
0: Somebody said there was more orange at that game than if you go to a game in Denver. There's not as much. Anyway, all right, let's go to the phones, and we'll start out with Andre. Oh, it is a holiday, right? Is it a holiday Monday, right?
2: It is.
0: I think so, isn't it? No. I don't know. I thought it was a holiday. Is it Columbus Day? Am I right? No. Am I wrong on that?
2: What am I doing here?
0: I don't know if it's a company holiday or not. I don't know. I thought it was, today's Columbus Day. Is that no longer a holiday?
2: I thought we canceled that.
0: Oh, I think we did. Do we call it something
2: else?
0: Indigenous
2: Peoples Day.
0: Okay, whatever. Yeah, sure. Great. Wonderful. Andre, what's going on, Andre? Welcome. Oh, I think Andre might have fallen asleep here. I hear movement, but I don't hear breathing. He doesn't have snoring. I don't hear his dog either. All right, well, that sucks. I'm sorry about that, Andre. Or your phone, maybe your phone died? I hear a clicking.
1: I don't know. It sounds like there's something there.
0: He's trying to talk, but he can't.
1: He can't do it.
0: Sorry, call back. Let's say hello to Andy, who's on the Oregon Trail. Sounds like he might be sleeping. Hello, Andy. Welcome.
3: How's it going, Ben?
0: Not sleeping, but you know who is? The Oregon Ducks. They're sleeping.
3: Yes. Well, before we talk about the Ducks, okay. I just want to say that song is like for me and my wife specifically, because we just get high together all the freaking time.
0: What a great love story that is.
3: It really is.
0: You know, Romeo and Juliet, all they did was smoke weed, but that's not in the... They left that out of the story. I don't know why.
3: Yeah, it's just for me and my wife. But I wanted to say hi to Lorena. And how you doing, Lorena?
1: Hello, I'm doing good.
0: You gotta say it the proper way. You're saying it the proper way, Lorena.
1: I like it. Yeah, no, it's good.
0: Yeah.
3: And then hi, Koopa Loop.
0: Yeah, Koop's a
3: Bronco fan.
0: Hey. Okay.
3: Nice. How you doing, dude?
0: We've done the niceties now. We've gotten that out of the way. I think we're excited about that. Yes? All right. Very excited.
3: What the heck is up with the Ducks? I'm getting so frustrated. They're all I have because the Blazers are terrible. And the Ducks just keep sucking, and I'm getting tired of it. I want you to take over.
0: All right. Well, let me tell you something. All right. I think they have too many good players. How about that? They got too many blue chip all-American. You need a proper mix. Here, this is unpopular opinion. Unpopular opinion, Andy, that they got to mix in more 2- and 3-star guys. And
3: well, take me.
0: Okay. We'll put you in there. Why not? I do love the fact that your coach was talking up UCLA to mock USC and then lost to UCLA.
3: Dan Lanning.
0: I know, Dan. What are you doing? What are you,
3: savior.
0: I know, Dan Lanning, your lord and savior, the duck, the head duck.
3: Oh,
0: what's up
3: like
0: with
3: I'm
0: that?
3: I'm getting high so I can be calm, but the ducks make me angry.
0: I hear
3: and
0: you.
3: And I just need you to take over, Ben.
0: Well, I want you to know, I'm glad you're very high right now, Andy, but if it makes you feel any better, there's some serious boosters at the University of Southern California that spent a bunch of money on their coach and watched the school that doesn't spend any money in L.A., UCLA, hire this guy, Bob Chesney, who no one's ever heard of. And this guy's a rock star right now in college football. UCLA's in the top, what are they, a top 15 team now after the rankings of this week? Top 15 team. Crazy.
3: And the Ducks are ranked zero.
0: That's bad. That's a bad loss, man. That's a bad loss.
3: Have a good night, Ben.
0: Thank you. Go away. There you go. Go smoke some more. There's Andy and his wife. Well, that's true romance right there. Till the bong empties. That's in their vows right there. Let's say hello to Eeny, Meeny, Miny, Mo. Screaming Steven. Oh, wow. This is rare. Two calls within a couple of weeks. Hello, Screaming Steven. Welcome.
4: Ben, thank you again. This is so awesome. Hey, and we get high with each other.
0: Sounds like you might be high right now, dude. Calm down, buddy.
4: I would know it's been 18, 19 years, remember?
0: Oh, yeah. I remember.
4: 2008, that was my last felony conviction.
0: Look at that. You're an upstanding citizen.
4: Yeah. Thank you. Thank you. Coop, thanks for taking my call. Lorena, we did some research. And because we're Czechoslovakian descent and Austrian, that's why my aunt is named Lorena.
1: Oh, see?
4: Yeah, so I had to do some
1: spelling
4: research.
1: Spelling is
4: we
1: important.
4: Can clear that up. But, Ben, I have an important question for you.
0: Our important question. We'd like to alert all the affiliates. Important question coming. Here we go.
4: What are you going to do for Vinny versus the penny when they don't have any pennies anymore? They're going to outlaw the penny.
0: Well, I have, over the years, well, first of all, we just got a jumbo-sized penny from our friend in South Carolina, Nimbot.
4: Oh,
0: Nimbot.
4: That's cool.
0: So we have that, and I have saved many pennies. I will never spend those pennies. Those are my pennies. So I just have to worry about my lifespan, so I have enough pennies for my life. I have a lifetime supply of pennies.
4: So it won't be like Benny versus the wooden nickel or something?
0: Well, originally we were going to bring in some farm animals, and management at the company would not allow me to do that. But I wanted to bring in, like, you know, Benny versus a monkey or something like that, but they wouldn't let me do that. But it's unfortunate.
4: Are you serious?
0: Yeah, I was. No, listen, they won't let me do it. The old, I'm talking, you know, this is three bosses ago. But I had all these ideas. I lost a bet. I was supposed to walk to Tucson, Arizona. And I was like, I'll do it. And they said, the boss said, Andrew Ashwood, may rest in peace. He said, you'll die before you get to Riverside. I'm not allowing you to do that. So that's it.
4: Man, you can't have a goat or anything.
0: Oh, right? How great would that be? That'd be hilarious. The Mallard goat in here.
2: Benny versus the Billy.
0: Benny versus the Billy. There you go.
4: Yeah, or chickens that like or whatever that'll hop on a different square.
2: Benny versus the Henny.
4: Yeah, Coop, yes. And then another thing is I gotta figure out how to call in to ask Weed Man Hippie a question.
0: All right, well that's every.
4: I work besides our family farm. I work really weird overnight hours at. I'm a maintenance guy at a factory.
0: Yeah.
4: You know, and so I don't go to bed till like 4 in the morning. Now, a lot of times I don't call in the week, so I come home, I shower, I go to bed so I can get up and do some of my own
0: stuff. All right, well, listen, you know? If you are able to call in tomorrow, it's in the second hour of the show. No, you're not able to call in?
4: No, I can. I'm usually in the shower, and I don't
0: know. All right, well, I don't want, as long as you wear some underwear, I don't want you naked calling. It's very awkward.
4: Well, I can shower in my swimming trunk.
0: Oh, yeah, you could do that. Well, yeah, give us a buzz. All right, we'll put you on. We'll put you on with Weed. I'd love to hear you and Weed Man. That would be great.
4: Yes. Is that all right, Lorena, if I shower with my swim trunks?
1: Yeah, I think it's a great way to do it.
4: Shower.
1: Clothed.
0: Yeah.
4: Get soapy.
0: Well, you might have to put some
1: soap.
0: Would
1: it count if he just kept his socks on?
0: Depends where they are. Yeah. All right. Yeah. I got you. All right. Well,
4: we love you guys.
0: Thank you. Be well. You. Call tomorrow. There you go. Screaming. No. Yeah. I know you won't call because you're working. And by the way, your maintenance management is what we call you. Maintenance management. Because when you're there, you're the management guy. All right. Go away. Thank you. Our friend Jill, the long-suffering Yankee fan, says, I am not an Ohtani fan, kind of think he's a big phony, but your idea to bench him, you've got to be kidding, Ben. No, I'm telling you, he's not hitting home runs. He's batting .154 in the playoffs. He's got one run scored, a couple of walks, a stolen base, no home runs, no runs batted in so far. And I know it's a small sample size. He has one home run Ohtani since August 18th. You're telling me they can't find someone else in there to bat .154 with no home runs and no runs batted in? It's not like he's a decoy. The other team is not afraid of Ohtani right now. The other team is not like, oh, my God, Ohtani's going to kill us. They're not afraid of him right now. Robbie, the Mariner fan, writes and says, the Oregon Ducks suck. That's what happened to them. Bad things happen to bad athletic departments. It's the Beaver State for a reason. Yeah, so there he goes. Rob in the 3-2-1 with some very good AI art there of the Oregon Duck. See, that's the Duck. When I loved college football in my youth, that's the Oregon Duck. He's got the Donald Duck thing. Because Oregon made a deal with Disney, and they were able to use the Oregon Duck as Donald Duck. They just couldn't make any money off it. That's why they use all these crappy logos on their helmets that suck, that aren't as cool as the Donald Duck, because they couldn't make money on it. Think how cool Disney used to be as a company. And now they just try to price gouge it. Everything, they just raise the prices.
1: So that's why they put the O on everything instead of the duck.
0: Yeah, because they can sell the O rather than the Donald Duck logo. When I was a kid, they had the Donald Duck logo on their helmet. There are two old Pac-10 schools that had it. Arizona State, the Sun Devil mascot, is actually Walt Disney. Somebody from some Disney animator drew it up, but they put Walt Disney's face on the original Sun Devil logo, and then the Oregon Duck is actually Donald Duck. But that was back when Disney was cool and more relatable, and now there's just a corporate entity.
1: Price gougers!
0: Exactly. It's like, how can we screw these people that love, that grew up fans of ours as kids, now that they're adults? How can we take all their money? Okay, let's just charge $12 for a churro. Why not? All right. Anyway, it is the Ben Maller, not that I'm complaining. It is the Ben Maller Show. If you'd like to be part of the program, 877-99 on Fox. You have Maller to the third degree. You can answer that. Also, you

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0: Early in the mornings.
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0: Or in the afternoon.
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0: We have what you want.
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5: It's August 2023, a county government meeting in Pennsylvania's Lehigh Valley. A young woman, early 20s, steps up to the mic to speak.
6: My two-month-old son was happily drinking milk from his bottle when he quickly started choking, turned blue, and went limp. My boyfriend transported our son to the changing table as I grabbed an anti-choking device and my boyfriend began assembling it. Two pumps of the device and my son was conscious, gasping for air and coughing up milk.
5: They all went to the ER to make sure the baby was okay.
6: But upon arriving at Lehigh Valley Hospital, the diagnosis quickly became something so different.
5: One of the doctors had a theory.
6: She stated to my father and mother-in-law that we are young, first-time parents who got frustrated with our baby and violently shook him to make him stop crying, and a confession would only make things easier for us.
5: The parents were told to leave the hospital without their son, and he wouldn't come home for 7 whole months.
6: I'm a postpartum mom dealing with the grief and the trauma of my son being ripped from my arms, and I'm a mom who lost everything in less than 24 hours due to one doctor's misdiagnosis. Enough is enough.
5: And then the next person speaks, and the next one. The stories they tell form a pattern of parents walking into a Lehigh Valley hospital to get help for a child, only to leave without them. And the same doctor's name kept coming up again and again. A pediatrician.
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0: 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Help us out. Do us a solid. Doesn't cost you anything. You're on there anyway, not being productive. 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So check out the Ben Maller Show on YouTube and click the thingamajig. Thank you, thank you, thank you. All right, time now for the payoff on the InStock trivia, and we'll get to Maller to the third degree. Here's the question. Jose Ramirez of the Guardians joined Blank as the second player, that's it, in baseball history to have multiple runs batted in three consecutive postseason games with his team facing elimination in all three. That is the question. What is the answer? Let's see. Does anyone know the answer? We go to the great Unwashed, otherwise known as X. And we see Eddie Romero from Alf the Alien Opiner, Bodie Miller, who's 49 today from Late Night Drug Tester, Woody Woodpecker, guest by Doc Dan, Christopher Columbus from Eek, it's his day today, Dodger free agent superstar Andrew Jones from JT the Wingman, how dare you, the Miller High Life woman from Michael in Tulsa, Big Poppy David Ortiz from Analog Al, Willie Mays Hayes from Kev Atomic, John Kruk, guessed by Johnny Q. Screaming Steven is the best from RPS commentator. All right, do you have an answer, Lorena?
1: Shirley Temple.
0: Close. The great John Valentin of the 1999 Boston Red Sox. Was that Kevin Kennedy's Red Sox? Here we go, here we go, here we go.
2: It's Maller.
0: Here we go.
2: To the third degree.
0: Here we go.
2: This is when
0: Big ding, ding, ding, ding, ding, ding, ding, ding, ding, ding, ding, ding, ding.
3: Ben, Arch Manning did not have a good day against the Sooners in the Red River rivalry.
0: You
3: over
0: think,
3: the weekend.
0: Coop? You think that was a bad day? He rode the vomit comet?
3: It was pretty bad.
0: Yeah.
3: After the game, NFL gurus discussed his stock dropping and said that they have him graded as a day two prospect.
0: Yeah.
3: Do you think that's going to be the case, Ben?
0: No, no, no. The marketing department's going to say, hey, dummies, you know how much money we can make from these idiots buying Manning jerseys? No, he'll be drafted in the first round. And I still think he'll be a top 10 pick. As bad as he's been a disaster class for him in Texas, he'll still be drafted where he doesn't belong because of the marketing. And somebody will say, well, we can coach him up. Next!
3: Well, shortly after you talked about Alex Cora turning down the Phillies last week, it was reported that he's waiting around for the Yankees job.
0: Ha!
3: Do you think he'll get that?
0: Well, I don't know. We don't want to wait another 10 years. Aaron Boone's done everything he could to lose the Yankee job. Any other era of Yankee baseball, Aaron Boone would have been fired. But they don't care about winning in the Bronx anymore. They're fine. And he's their best buddies, Brian Cashman and Aaron Boone. And I'm convinced Dave Roberts with the Dodgers and Aaron Boone with the Yankees, these guys will coach until they don't want to coach anymore, and that's it. So Alex Cora can forget about that job being open. Next!
3: Last week, the Knicks announced that they are officially shutting down contract talks with their players until later on in the season.
0: Yeah.
3: Then on Sunday, Karl-Anthony Towns said he's very disappointed with the Knicks.
0: Oh, God forbid.
3: Do you think we have a Karl-Anthony Towns problem?
0: Oh, yes. Well, I mean, what is he making? $60 million a year? Why don't we have a bake sale for Karl-Anthony Towns? How's he going to go on with life, Coop? How devastating is that for Karl-Anthony Towns? Boo-hoo-hoo! Who cares? How'd we do?
3: You pass us.
0: That is a win! Put it on the buy button again! 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
11: Three staccato cries of Mayday and an eyewitness report of a mid-air explosion is about all that is known this morning of the British Columbia air disaster, which yesterday claimed 52 lives.
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18: The Baltimore Ravens won the Sunday night NFL game in overtime at Atlanta 30-23. Derrick Henry with 102 yards rushing and a touchdown reception. Falcons quarterback Michael Penix left late with a rib injury. Tua Tagovailoa threw an interception in the OT to end the game. San Francisco is 5-0 after a victory at Seattle 32-29, getting the go-ahead field goal with under 2 minutes left. Denver came back to beat the Chargers in LA 23-17. Chargers are 0-5. Detroit won easily at Arizona, 45-21. Jahmyr Gibbs, 151 yards rushing and two scores. Minnesota's 5-0 after a win at New Orleans, 23-13. The day started in London with Jacksonville edging Philadelphia 19-17 on a 57-yard field goal on the final play. And the Brewers at home took Game 1 of the NLCS 2-1 over the Dodgers. L.A. left nine men on base. I'm Steve DeSager.
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0: Well, they call themselves the Commanders. Use it down a little bit there. But not the Commanders of Time. Welcome in the beginning of another hour of the Ben Maller Show. We are in the air everywhere. Even if we have the wrong number, because it's our pet peeve, coast to coast, border to border, and beyond, on the vast and mega powerful microphones of FSR, emanating live from the easy. It's the easy button. Just hit the easy button. You're good. That's all you need. Guaranteed human from the world famous Fox Sports Radio studios, where the true legends like Daniel, America's favorite crossing guard, Steve in Manhattan, Zach in Rhode Island, Whoopi Pie Blair, they all agree that the Ben Maller Show is a show that is an express ride. 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So our lead this hour, don't bury the lead, my man. What a finish. It's a very memorable finish in the NFL. So it's not a big matchup. It's an NFC East game. You had the Washington football team versus the New York NFC football team. Couple of rivals, division rivals going at it. I don't know if you saw this game or not. Perhaps you were watching some other game. But Washington futzed away a golden opportunity to win a game in overtime. Well, they should have won it in regulation. They blew a relatively large lead in this game. Instead, they were forced to settle for a 27-all tie after botching what should have been at least a game-winning field goal attempt. They didn't even get the attempt off. So the ball was inside the Giant 25-yard line in overtime. And we have the play-by-play. Let's go to the audio tip. Here's what it sounded like. Jaden Daniels, under center for the Washington football team. You're in field goal range. So if you don't get another yard, it is a 41-yard field goal. Every man, woman, and child knows that's watched the NFL. That is a reasonable field goal to expect to be made. A professional football kicker should make that kick most of the time. So you have a really good chance of winning the game. And then this happened.
19: What's that?
20: Daniels.
22: Yeah, he's not passing the ball.
20: Okay.
22: Yeah.
20: Now they don't have a timeout. What are they doing?
22: Oh,
20: they
22: got to
20: get up and spike it. They're not
22: going
20: to be able to get
22: this
20: out
22: of
20: time. It's going to run out on them. The clock ran out as Daniels ran the ball. And Scadam, who says, I'll take the tie and get out of town. What's that?
0: There you go. The great Chris Myers, part of the Fox Sports Radio Alumni Association. For those of you who are Fox Sports Radio historians, you might remember the Chris Myers show with his lovable sidekick. Yeah. Well, he definitely loved working here. He got much more success here than I had. I know that back in the day. But anyway, there's Chris Myers on Fox with the call, along with Jonathan Vilma, one of the all-time great cluster Fs. You will not see something for many years as dumb as that. Holy crap. So Daniels took the snap. He shuffled around. Myers was a TV call on Fox, but he did not gain any ground. Even if he had gained ground, it really didn't matter. The ball was in makeable field goal range. No timeouts remaining. Washington unable to spike the ball. There was no sense of urgency. Time expired. Good afternoon, good evening, and good night as it goes the wrong way for the Washington football team. Great moments in franchise history. Man, is that a good one. Just freaking great. I loved it, loved it, loved it. I have no skin in the game. Actually, I guess I did. I had the Giants plus the points, so I won the bet on a tie. So I'm very happy about that. Let's hear from the people involved in this. Why don't we start with Dan Quinn? Let's go to cut two. Here's Dan Quinn, head coach of the Washington football team. Dan, plausibly, it's your responsibility to make sure your players know the down situation, clock, game management. Can you explain what the hell happened at the end of the game?
23: Leaving tonight,
3: With a tie, feels like a loss.
0: That's right.
3: Last sequence, we throw it out of bounds, we clock it, you know, you give yourself a chance to kick it. And we pride ourselves on those moments at the end of the game.
0: Really?
3: And after the first down run, you know, still trying to gain more for the kick. Right call is honestly, like, we can go clock it early. And don't put ourselves in that spot, and that is that's my responsibility, nobody else's.
0: Okay. Actually, it's your quarterback's responsibility, too, because he's an idiot. Here is Jaden Daniels. Jaden, hey, dummy, what were you thinking, pal?
4: We got to stop the clock. We got to know his ozone situation.
0: Really?
4: We got to relay that as an offense. It starts from everybody top down. But ultimately, you know, it's on me.
0: Well, he said ultimately it's on him, but he gave some other subtle comments that were clearly shots at some of the coaching staff. It's not hard to interpret. He did couch it by saying it's ultimately on me, but there's some of the other comments. Yeah, from the top down. Well, he ain't at the top. All right, so that is a good jumping off point. Let us discuss, is this Commander's loss a failure of the individual judgment of Jaden Daniels or some kind of systemic failure of the entire Dan Quinn Washington coaching operation? So I've got Curio Cabinet. We've got Car Dealership. And kitty cat status. And we will combine all of these things together. And we are going to talk until the sun rises. That's the plan. We're just going to keep talking and talking. There's a kitty cat right there. All right. So to lead off here, Jaden Daniels, the man of the hour. What a masterpiece. Chef's kiss. You know, I live for this kind of stuff. Just great. So Daniels did not beat the clock. The clock beat Jaden Daniels. A 41-yard field goal attempt, which is a pretty much a gimme in modern NFL football, turned into a 100-yard walk of shame with your tail between your legs. Every player on the Washington Commanders, every one of them. This was mental flatulence is what this was. It was a brain fart for the ages for Jaden Daniels. Just tremendous. That final play, tie game, makeable field goal. Time to down the ball, kick the field goal. That decision by Jaden Daniels belongs in a curio cabinet at the Sports Hall of Shame. Right there with the butt fumble and J.R. Smith, who did something similar, dribbling out the clock in a tie game in the NBA Finals. Great moments in Cleveland Cavalier history. So congratulations to Jaden Daniels. You can now have dinner with J.R. Smith once he's out of jail. And Sanchez, I guess, once he's out of jail, whatever. Have a great time. Does that mean Jaden Daniels should be worried about possibly, maybe going to jail? Possibly. But tremendous. So he didn't just wear the shame bell. No. Next level. Next level. That's like a jumbo-sized shame bell, Jaden Daniels. He was the man in the arena. And you talk about having bad situational awareness, and all these coaches love to talk about high football IQ and all that. You can never say that about Jaden Daniels. Dum da dum dum dum. Holy crap. My God. Apparently, he thought, I guess they had unlimited timeouts, and it was like playing a video game, and tremendously outstanding situational awareness. Just wonderful. Just wonderful. And you'd think the quarterback would be aware of game time situation, that whole thing, and would not need to be reminded. And so there's that part of it. And, you know, Dan Quinn also gets the finger of shame. And there's people saying Dan Quinn should be fired. I could have made that argument years ago that he shouldn't have been hired to coach the Washington football team based on his job in Atlanta. But they have a quarterback coach. Let's go through this. So they have a quarterback coach, probably two. They've got the offensive coordinator. And you've got the head coach, you've got 47 game analysts, you've got a bunch of staffers that are there, and apparently nobody figured out, let's make sure we don't screw the time up. Who goofed? I've got to know. Ultimately, for me, it's on Jaden Daniels. You're first-round quarterback, you're supposed to be the man, you won the Heisman, all this stuff. Like, it's just basic. That's your job, dude. Don't F that up. We all have bad days, but that was not just a bad day. That was an all-timer. Like, that was something that you would expect a Pop Warner all-star to not F up, and a professional football player did. Maybe if Jaden Daniels didn't, I don't know, have somebody file a lawsuit against LSU over his number or threaten a lawsuit, he would have figured out the clock situation. Maybe he was distracted. That might have been the day that the Washington football team went over clock management and he was busy trying to complain to the people over there in Baton Rouge about his number. Is it possible these two things are related? Some kind of cosmic situation? So, you know who loved it, by the way? The Giants. Did you see how happy the Giants were? They knew they were losing. They knew they were going to lose that game. Every single player on that Giants defense, the way they reacted, it's like, holy F. Like, what is this? We have a goldfish at quarterback for the Washington football team. And it just, all they had to do on defense was watch the clock run down. They just watched the clock run down. That's it. All right, meanwhile, we go to London. We had another snafu, early morning snafu in London, and the Eagles suffering a body blow. What a gut punch. 19-17. They did cover the spread if you're a gambler, but they lose to Jacksonville in London despite leading 17-16 with 8 seconds remaining in the game. Does this sound familiar? Remember the game in Rio? The Cowboys and the Ravens? Ding, ding, ding, ding, ding. Yeah. Happened again. So this time, it was a 17-16 game with 8 seconds left. Jake Elliott, that's a kicker, not a real football player. Jake Elliott hit a 48-yard field goal after Jalen Hurts engineered a 9-play, 32-yard drive, massaging the clock, getting the ball down into field goal range, and then the Jaguars, after the Eagles decided to kick off, rather than boot the kickoff into the end zone for a touchback, and Philadelphia said, let's kick it, run some clock, and make it returnable. So somebody named Amir Abdullah, never heard of this guy, plays for Jacksonville, Amir Abdullah, and he ripped off a 53-yard return. And that set up Jacksonville. It was 1 second left, and that set up Cam Little for a game-winning 57-yard run off the field, go to the locker room. You've just won the game. You had no business winning. As Philadelphia, you see who was not playing for the Philadelphia Eagles, the star players who were out? They had no business even being in position to win that game, and Jacksonville played such crappy football that the Eagles had the lead with 8 seconds to go. It's great. Now, Jacksonville won the stat sheet. They had 400 yards of offense, and I think almost doubled the yardage of the Philadelphia Eagles. But still, the thing that I've always known, I think most of us know, is that the scoreboard thing's more important than all those other nerd stats. And Jacksonville had 13 penalties for 100 yards. So in reality, they gave 100 yards away. It was unbelievable. They end up losing this game. But let's hear from some of the key participants here. Here is Jalen Hurts. Let's start with cut to Jalen Hurts here commenting on the end of the game, on if he would change things up with the strategy there at the end of the game. Let's take a listen.
5: That's not my place, and we're prepared. I'm prepared as a quarterback to not worry about those things. So I'm honoring the play call, honoring the things that are coming in the game. When I'm up at night, yeah, I think about, man, should I have said something or should I have took a step back and said, wait. But ultimately, there's a commitment to that and going out there and executing. And so this was one where it did not work in our favor.
0: That's his way of saying, my coach effed up. It ain't my fault. It's Nick Sirianni's fault. He's the idiot. My job, you want me to coach the team, you got to pay me more money. That's essentially what Jalen Hurts was saying. Does anyone disagree with that? Jalen Hurts was like, listen, if you want to pay me to coach the team, then give me some more money. I'll coach the team. Otherwise, it's that dum-dum's fault over there, Nick Sirianni. All right, let's hear from Nick Sirianni. Nick Sirianni, you've just lost a game. You had no business losing. What do you have to say for yourself?
6: Yeah, it hurts because in the sense of the guys fought their ass off and, you know, had a chance to win the game. And then for me to not make the right decision in that, you feel like you let everyone down. It's just like you would feel if you missed a free throw at the end of the game or if you had a drop. I've been in both of those places. And those ones stick with you, and that will stick with me for a long time.
0: All right, so he took the blame, and that's what we're going to use as our jumping-off point. So should Eagle fans take solace
21: And there were tons of Eagle fans. I did not see most of this game. I was awake for the end of it. My schedule got all messed around because of the football and whatnot, what I was up to. So I was up and I saw the end of the game and all that. Should Eagle fans, and there were a lot of them in London, take solace in Nick Sirianni taking the blame? So two words. No way. No way. The put it on me response. I've noticed this doing the talk show over the last couple of years. The Eagles haven't lost very many games. This is the first time they're under 500 in like 5 years. They don't normally lose that many games, and it's been a while since they've had a mediocre team in Philadelphia. But here's the thing. So Nick Sirianni, the put it on me is a boilerplate response. It's like his favorite song in the jukebox. Sirianni has apologized so many times. How many times? He's apologized so many times, he's one loss away from getting his own customer service hotline. So congratulations on that. Philadelphia does not need another apology. They don't. It needs a real head coach is what it needs. Now, the Eagles used to have enough talent. Here's my theory on the Eagles. They used to have enough talent where Nick Sirianni looked like a genius. The players made him look like a genius. Now they're asking him to roll up his sleeves and coach up some of these guys. And they were in position to win this game, despite having a talent void. However, you are judged on the full game, not just part of the game. And because of free agency, injuries, players quitting and retiring, trading away some offensive linemen and some other players, the premium talent that Philadelphia has had, they've had a tremendous talent advantage, has not exactly continued here. So it's a messy operation now. And Nick Sirianni was hired to drive a Cadillac. And he drove the caddy. He was really good driving a Cadillac. Everyone looked around and all that stuff. Now the Bird's car dealership has said, well, we've got to take back the Cadillac. And, well, Nick, I want the Cadillac. Don't take back the Cadillac. Well, no, we're going to take back the Cadillac. But don't worry, Nick, we're going to give you a dealer car, a loaner car. We're going to give you a used Kia with 200,000 miles. But I want the caddy. I don't want the Kia. I want the caddy. Sorry, Nick. How's that working out? Yeah. Can't find second gear at this particular point. And he is a sideline cheerleader who looks marvelous when he's got a bunch of thoroughbreds out there. Now that the horsepower is not the same, it's a bit of a problem. Bit of a problem there. The hot seat has his name embroidered on it. Here's the other part of this that is fascinating. You are damned if you do and you're damned if you don't. You talk about being caught between the devil and the deep blue sea. And I actually agreed with what Nick Sirianni did here. The execution was unbelievable. Like, the Cowboys got ripped and everyone's all up in arms. Oh my God, how could you give the Ravens an opportunity there at the end? Well, the Ravens in that game, if I remember, I think they had one timeout. I believe they had one timeout. Now, in this game, Jacksonville did not have any timeouts. But yet, I thought, well, you kick it off and you figure they're not, as long as you just make a tackle. Make a tackle on special teams. Don't let the guy run 50 yards. You win the game. And they screwed up. Like, if I was Sirianni, I'd fire my special teams coach. I'd be like, all right, get out of here. All right, last thing. Speaking of being fired, you think Robert Saleh's saying, hey, can I go back to the Niners? Can I? No? Why can't I go back to the Niners? So, to Nashville, where C.J. Stroud threw for 261 yards, a touchdown, ran for another, and the Texans snapped that winless start as they pulled off a route or route, depending on where you grew up, of the Titans, 26-3. The old Houston Oilers beat what became of the Houston Oilers, the Tennessee Titans there. The better story is in the losing locker room. So Tennessee quarterback Cam Ward was asked if he's gotten used to losing, which is the ultimate gotcha question. Isn't that a great gotcha question? Yeah. You know, you jock sniffers don't like that. Oh, it's mean. I don't like my quarterback to have to answer any question like that. Anyway, so he was asked the question, Cam Ward, if he's gotten used to losing. Cam Ward responded by saying, quote, no, I'm not a loser. The record may say that we are right now, you think, but, Cam Ward said, at the end of the day, you've got to go through some stuff
0: to try to get wins. Yeah. Okay. Just keep telling yourself that, Cam. Now, Robert Saleh said that he is not giving any thought to benching Cam Ward, despite an 0-5 start for the Tennessee Titans, one of the worst teams. Well, they're right there. I mean, they can't get worse than 0-5, the Tennessee Titans. So the question, is Robert Saleh showing admirable loyalty to Titans quarterback Cam Ward, or is this just blind faith in someone that doesn't deserve it? Like, he does he? If, unless you're named Ward or you're related to him somehow. Like, I get that if you're related, but my God. So the Titans hired Robert Saleh and Brian Daboll to repair Cam Ward. Two-man operation. You got the supposedly the genius. You all think Brian Daboll's a genius of X's and O's, and he played up the story how he wanted Cam Ward with the Giants and all this bullcrap. Then you've got Mr. Positivity, Mr. Sunshine and Zippity-Doo-Da, Zippity-Day in Robert Saleh, Mr. Motivational Speaker. So these two guys going to light this guy on fire. He's going to be so good. Everyone will be saying, oh, my God, why was Cam Ward so bad before? So these two idiots get together, and Robert Saleh and Brian Daboll, to repair the quarterback. And they should have gone. There's a local car dealership in SoCal. It's called Toyota of Orange. And they have a jingle. You won't get a lemon. Well, the Titans got a lemon. They got a lemon. And it's non-refundable. The warranty, they don't have a warranty. They're cooked. You won't get a lemon. You got a lemon. You got a lemon. Cam Ward is being evaluated like a quarterback. Shocking. Because guess what? He's a quarterback. That's what he is. And yet, when you look at the amount of opportunity that he's getting, and you look at the performance that he's providing, the Tennessee Titans, Cam Ward, former top pick in the draft, this is turning into some kind of government infrastructure project. So much money and time has been spent, and it's just sucking all the money up. The man is 3-19 as a starting quarterback. That is a 136 winning percentage. He's worse than anyone in the history of the NFL. He's worse than the gold standard, which has always been Jamarcus Russell. This guy makes Jamarcus Russell look like a championship-level quarterback. Holy crap. Now, Robert Saleh calls it development. What we call it on this side of the microphone is protecting the receipt that ownership's like, we got to make this work. This is a very expensive purchase. We threw away an entire season of football to suck more than everyone else to get the top pick, and this is our prize. And Cam Ward has been like a barnyard kitty cat, a stray kitty cat. Here, kitty cat. Here, kitty cat. Here, kitty cat. Yeah. Nine lives for Cam Ward. Nine freaking lives. He could throw interceptions into the Cumberland River there, and Robert Saleh would say, oh, you know, it's a teachable moment. You know, even Danny in Nashville, one of the great Titan apologists, is done with Cam Ward. You know it's bad when Titan fanboy Danny from Nashville has given up on Cam Ward. But if this experiment were a restaurant, think of Cam Ward if he was like a restaurant. The health department would have shut down the restaurant and put a sign on the door, the front door, saying vermin, vermin, vermin. Stay away, stay away, stay away, stay away. Right. At least Cam Ward gave us the great drop, we ass, when asked about the Titans' performance. Now you can change it to me ass. You can change it as well. It is the Ben Maller Show. If you'd like to comment on that or anything else, 877-99 on Fox. That's 877-996-6369. Coming up a little bit later this hour, we will have the somewhat popular Insta Advice Line. We'll take your calls up until then, and then a bunch of calls on the Insta Advice Line. Time now, though, for the Maller Riddle of the Day. And here's the Maller Riddle of the Day. California regulators recently ordered a San Francisco entertainment company to stop staging unsanctioned human versus blank cage fights. Again, California regulators recently ordered a San Francisco-based entertainment company to stop staging unsanctioned human versus blank cage fights. That is the Maller Riddle of the Day. The answer, we'll get to it. We'll do it next. However, It's live read season, and this would be the A block. Let's see if we can find out what hour it is.
1: Number three.
0: Well, hey, it's hour number three, and the football season is heating up. You can see the smoke. 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

0: 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We'll do it live. We're doing it live. Hanging out. 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We had new episodes over the weekend.
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0: 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I used to work with a guy that bitched about that. So I say it all the time. I just do it live. Live on tape. Fifth Hour podcast, Friday, Saturday, Sunday, three episodes. Mailbag on Sunday, Blind Scott. You either love him or you hate him. And he was there, Blind Scott, on the Sunday mailbag. You want to be part of the live show? You can answer the Maller Riddle of the Day. Phones are full. I won't give out the number. Till later when we open up the always popular to the Riddle of the Day. It's at Ben Maller. That's at Ben Maller. Lorena, FSR Tech Queen. And Koopaloop at a Bronco fan. That's a Bronco fan. Your comments can and will be used against you in the court of sports radio. So please act accordingly. All right, back to it. I did want to mention last hour we teased this. We didn't pay it off. I want to compliment the Yankees. The Yankees did something that is very unusual for the times that we're in. We live in the era where teams try to find ways to ban sports fans for doing inappropriate things at games. You're banned for life! Life! We're going to use facial recognition to keep you from paying $12 for a little bag of popcorn. It's rather hilarious when you think about how everything is in modern times. And they gouge you and all this stuff. And listen, I love my sports, but it's pretty ridiculous how expensive everything has become. And so I bring that up. The Yankee fan, you might remember last week, the Yankee game, Anthony Volpe had hit what looked like it was going to be a big home run for the Yankees. They went to the instant replay and they determined, wait a minute, that ain't a home run. The fan reached over the fence. Whoa, whoa. Yeah. Well, it turns out that the Yankee fan who interfered with Anthony Volpe's fly ball in game three of the ALDS is not going to be banned for life from Yankee Stadium. There'll be no further punishment. He got a police escort out of Yankee Stadium almost 30 years after Jeffrey Mayer interfered with Derek Jeter's fly ball against Baltimore in the 1996 American League Championship Series. Those of you that are old, remember that play. Jeffrey Mayer's all grown up now, but no additional punishment. So that's good. All right, time now for the riddle of the day. California regulators recently ordered a San Francisco-based entertainment company to stop staging unsanctioned human versus blank cage fights. All right, let's see. Does anyone know the answer here? Page 10. A late-night drug tester says human versus weasel fights. All right, Femi got it right. Bad job by him. Alf, the alien opiner, says human versus pooper scooper is the answer. What else do we have? Page down. Can't read that. Tree from Chicago says, man, Benny Cam award takes are becoming legendary there. Me ass. Yes. All right. Thank you, Tree. We love you, man. Sorry about your Bears, Tree. What happened to setting the record for points? I guess that's not going to happen. Moose from Eek in Roseville, Minnesota. Donovan McNabb, randomly guessed by Michael in Tulsa. Ferg Dog says human versus street feces matchups. Well, that happens all the time in California these days. What else do we have? Page down. Human versus Shanahan from Analog Al. Tasmanian Devils from Doc Dan. That's his answer. Mike the Leprechaun says unsanctioned fights versus Marcel. What else we have? Bears. Bears guessed by Donkey Sausage. Giant Tortoise from Timmy from Busco, Indiana. I like that Timmy added some AI. Thank you for that. What else do we have? Eileen's going in San Francisco with human versus Chucky cage fights as his answer. What else do we have? Melmac cat eaters, guessed by JT the wingman. The shots fired at Alf. Elon Musk, guessed by Sir Smokes a Lot. All right. Do you have the answer? Do you have the answer there, Lorena? California regulators recently ordered a San Francisco-based entertainment company to stop staging unsanctioned human versus blank cage fights.
1: Food. I was

0: going to go with food.
1: Food. All right. His food survey says... No, the correct answer would be robots. Not allowed. Unsanctioned human versus robot cage fights. The futuristic freak show on September 18th. Some social media influencer you've never heard of entered a cage battle. Three humanoid robots. The organizers billed it as the world's first human versus robot fight. And one opponent was 6 foot tall, roughly 200 pound robot, advertised as capable of delivering kicks with 850 pounds of force. Now, the person that founded the company was very excited that California regulators threatened to put the person in criminal trouble if they went ahead with these fights, said that we have made it, boys. All right. Now, we've made it because we have Dick in Dayton calling up. Hello, Dick. Welcome, the Dickster.
2: Hey, good morning, Ben and crew. How are you?
1: If I was any better, I'd be a Watson, but not Deshaun Watson. What happened there, Dixon?
2: Oh, I don't understand. They just fell apart or something. I was so mad at them.
1: Well, they never showed up. But you lose to the Jets. You scored 12 points. I know there was a rainy weather and all that, Dixter. I don't know if you saw the game or not, but it was raining and it was not great conditions. It was wet. And still, you got to beat the Jets. If you're I thought the Browns had changed, Dick.
2: Well, yeah, they'll be okay. I think they're going to be okay. But I was surprised. I like when the Bengals, that one pass he threw to Chase, it was about 50 yards, and the defense came through. And, well, of course, you know, everybody's excited. I think the Guardians are going to make it. I really do.
1: We have to make a bet. If it's Guardians and Dodgers in the World Series, we're going to have to make a wager, Dick.
2: Yeah.
1: We'll have to bet something big. Big for sure. Yeah,
2: but,
1: yeah.
2: In Ohio State, my cousin, he lives in Texas. He calls me. He's from Cleveland.
1: Yeah.
2: But I see where just got beat, but I'm Ohio State. And then there's a guy in Dayton that I used to call. He wrote on the Bengals. I don't know if you ever knew him. I call them. They have the.
1: Well, what's his name?
2: Chick Ludwig.
1: Oh, the great Chick. Oh, I've heard you talk about Chick Ludwig, a legend.
2: Oh, he's pretty good.
1: Yeah. Oh, he's great.
2: Pretty good.
1: Love me some Chick Ludwig. Yeah.
2: Yeah.
1: For
2: so,
1: sure.
2: I've been pretty busy over here, a lot of activities.
1: Well, that's great. Yeah. I love that. You're the social butterfly, but you got to leave a little time for us. Remember that. We need to talk to you at least once a week. That's all we want, just once a week. All right. You can go around. And,
2: I thought I'd check in.
1: All right. Well, thank you, Nick. Bye-bye.
2: Bye.
1: There he goes, Dick and Dayton. We go from one legend to another. Whoopi Pie Blair. Have we ever done that back-to-back? Dick to Whoopi Pie. Hello, Whoopi Pie. Welcome.
3: Yeah, Whoopi Pies are great, but TikTok's even better. So I've been on that all night.
1: All right. You got to pick up your phone, dude.
3: What? I'm doing you big time, man.
1: I know. You're big time of me, man. You sold out. You believe that. Is real the TikTok stuff?
3: TikTok.
1: You're being manipulated.
3: Yeah,
1: you're being manipulated, dude. You're being manipulated.
3: You didn't fly me out to Vegas. What's wrong with you? I told people that. Well, like, what? But no one's gonna fly you up to Vegas.
1: You changed your phone number.
3: Big money now, Blair.
1: You changed your phone.
3: Yeah.
1: Number.
3: Yeah. If you would have done that,
1: well, you didn't give me your number, so
3: that
1: I couldn't do it.
3: Made people like. Oh my God, Blair's a big star now. Yeah.
1: I know. I would have done, but you never gave me. You didn't give me your number.
3: The minute I get a job, the minute I save up $2,000, I am going to freaking Vegas, and you better have the meet and greet there again. Because the minute
1: It shouldn't cost you $2,000 to go to Vegas.
3: Well, because you got to get a hotel, you got to pay for
1: hotel. What hotel you staying at? You can stay. You don't have to stay at a nice hotel.
3: Fine.
1: Just make sure they don't have bed bugs.
3: I ain't going to stay at a crappy one. Lord knows, you might get a hooker or some crap there.
1: Well, fun
4: that's what he needs the $2,000 for.
1: Oh, okay, yeah. Well,
3: yeah,
1: fun fact, Blair, the hookers, it's not legal in Vegas. You got to go out to Pahrump, where Art Bell used to work. That's where it's legal.
3: Yeah.
1: Pahrump's like a 45-mile drive north of Vegas.
3: Or maybe if I save enough, 3,000, 4,000.
1: Can you imagine if Blair walks into a brothel?
3: One walks into a Las Vegas game, and they're playing like the Bills or something, or the Patriots. Yeah. That would be fun next year.
1: You would enjoy that?
3: If you have a meet and greet.
1: You'd like
3: if I'm working.
1: Well, as long as our guy Slug, he's our guy, the hostess with the most. We love Slug. He has the greatest mashed potatoes around. And as long as Slug is willing to host us,

0: Well, born and raised in Southern California, got to be an Aztecs fan.
1: Yeah, everyone in SoCal loves the Aztecs. They all love the Aztecs.
0: Oh, heck yeah. Aztec football. Yeah.
1: All right, I got to go. Thank you. There's Blair. We've lost him to TikTok. He's a lost soul. We need to have an intervention. We must have a Blair in Maine intervention. We've got to have it. Well, straight ahead, it's the Insta Advice Line, Unscreened Radio. Who needs our advice? We'll get to that. We'll do it next.
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3: Hold that thought. No one's paid attention to me for 10 whole seconds.
1: And if you don't like it, you.
0: Now, some weeks are hard, some weeks are easy. Instant advice line, Jaden Daniels. Jaden Daniels, time management advice to Jaden Daniels. He ran out the clock in a tie game in makeable field goal range. The quarterback for the team that used to be called the Washington Redskins, but clearly wants to be called the Redskins again because they're essentially wearing the old uniforms they used to wear, except without the logo, obviously. All right, hey, your advice to Jaden Daniels. You're live on the air when you hear my voice. Hello, line one, you're on the air. Advice to Jaden Daniels at 877-99 on Fox. Line one is not paying attention. We're going to line two. Hello, line two. You're on the air, line two.
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0: All right, yes, we need they're getting rid of Celeste pizza. That we learned that over the weekend. Caller, you're on the air. Advice to Jaden Daniels, caller.
6: Yeah, morning time. Y'all could have been the only team to win in the East. The conference.
0: That's right. That's right, Rick in Maryland. Morning time. Well, caller, you're on the air. Advice to Jaden Daniels, caller.
7: I don't know if I love or hate Blind Scott, but I'll take him over Robbie the Mariner.
0: All right. Come one more. 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
29: The top-seeded Milwaukee Brewers took Game 1 of the National League Championship Series, edging the Dodgers 2-1. L.A. left nine men on base. Bryce Tarang with a solo homer in the fourth. Game 2 Monday afternoon. Cleveland starts the ALCS Monday at Tampa Bay. Chase Briscoe was the NASCAR winner. In the NHL, Carolina won its fifth in a row. Georgia is college football's new number one. Texas fell to number seven in the new AP poll. The Sunday night NFL game went to the Ravens in overtime at Atlanta, 30-23. Falcons quarterback Michael Penix left late with a rib injury. Tua Tagovailoa then threw an interception in the overtime to end the game. San Francisco's 5-0 after a win at Seattle 32-29. Detroit dominated at Arizona 45-21. The Broncos came back to beat the Chargers 23-17. And Minnesota's 5-0 after winning at New Orleans 23-13. I'm Steve DeSager.
30: Maller Militia, are you ready?
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30: Ben Maller.
0: So what happens when you run out of magic dust? Where does your team go? Well, we found out in one of the random NFL games on Sunday. Welcome in the beginning of another hour of the Ben Maller Show. We are in the air everywhere. Discombobulated. As we trust and verify all of our takes, yes, the Maller University, which is run by our
1: leaders.
0: Alf and Ferg Dog and Mallard Prop Guy. As they know that all those takes are coast to coast, border to border, and beyond on the vast and ginormously powerful microphones of FSR emanating live.
1: Do it live!
0: From the Joel as we cajole you to listen a little bit longer. 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The crown is yours. So it's been a wacky night on the overnight from the Atlanta Falcons blowing a lead and losing to the Ravens' backup quarterback, to the NLCS Game 1 going to the Milwaukee Brewers over the Dodgers. Jaden Daniels with an epic brain fart for the Washington Commanders. And now we turn our attention to the silver and blah. The silver and blah. We tried to tell you. Some of you idiots wouldn't listen. So our lead this hour from New England. It's like a religious revival. The Patriots are back, baby. Well, they already beat Buffalo. Yeah, you say, well, maybe that was a bit of a fluke. No. This is what you're supposed to do, beat up on crappy teams. The Patriots played a crappy team, and they beat them up. Drake May. That was arson. He torched Las Vegas for 5 touchdowns. New England gets a 28-point laugher. Blowout city. Blowout city. As the Patriots have emerged from their early season hibernation. Well, Drake May's emerged. He completed almost 80% of his passes. I'm told that's good. 374 yards passing, 4 touchdowns through the air, and 1 on the ground. Rat-a-tat-tat. And that's what it's all about. More importantly, he did not turn the football over for the first time this season. Drake May played a clean game. Were there some opportunities to turn the ball over? Yes, there were. He didn't turn the ball over. And the Patriots pile up 536 yards of offense. Why'd the Raiders shouldn't have even bothered going. If they're going to play like that, you might as well just stayed back in Vegas and saved money on the trip. 536 yards of offense as Pop Douglas got a couple of touchdowns. Hunter Henry and Kyle Williams also added one apiece. The better story, though, is in the losing locker room. Now, some of you know, over the last couple of weeks, we have been bombarded by the algorithm and some fanboys with their little Raider blogs. They were not happy with us. They cannot handle the truth. So they decided to attack the messenger. We tried to warn you. We thought we were doing the right thing. You couldn't handle the truth. Well, now you're getting a life lesson. Yes. So let's discuss. The question, did this particular performance or lack thereof make you change your opinion of the Clint Kubiak Raiders? All right, so I've got defunct casino and hotel, Oscar the Grouch, and taxpayer funded. And we will combine all of these things together, and we're going to have a big help in a jambalaya. We're going to have some baba ganoush. And for Tilio in the Sunshine State, we've got to have the gabagool. You got to have the gabagool. All right, so first of all, to answer the question, did this performance by the Raiders cause you to change your opinion of Clint Kubiak's team? So the answer is, not a bit. Not a bit. At all. Right? Unlike the Kool-Aid drinking brown nosers were not one of them. Right? We were never fooled. We were never fooled by the silver and black magic show, abracadabra, hocus pocus. Yeah. So the Patriots did not just beat the Raiders in this game in Foxborough. They audited the Raiders. That was an audit. And guess what? You failed the audit. You failed the audit. New England averaged 8.1 yards per play. That's not a mistake. 8.1 yards per offensive play in getting 536 yards of offense. Apparently, the Raiders defense was observing the Sabbath. So I hope they enjoyed the Sabbath. I didn't realize it was yesterday, but apparently it was. Now we knew the Raiders were kind of like that defunct casino and hotel in Vegas called The Mirage. They were a mirage. Never fall for the early season mirage. And some of you people fell for it. We tried to tell you. You wouldn't listen. Kubiak's Raiders, they had more smoke and mirrors than the magician working the midnight show on the strip. They used to have midnight shows. Do they even have those in Vegas anymore? I don't know. I know. I think they have like 10 o'clock shows. That's like the latest. I don't think they do midnight shows anymore. They used to back in the old days, back when the mob ran Vegas and you didn't have to pay $40 to park and back in those days. So anyway, the Raiders, all that smoke and mirrors with Kubiak, they beat over a bunch of bottom feeders. They just pummeled some bottom feeder teams. And yet again, we always fight the good fight against the low information fan. And I understand. Listen, a lot of you guys have jobs. You pay attention that much. You're low information. You're not knowledgeable. I get it. I understand. I have no life. I get paid to pay attention to stuff. It's a higher level. You're not that guy, pal. You're not that guy. So you low information fans, you get all horny. And all these old dudes who grew up when the Raiders were good, you got to be old to remember when the Raiders are good. And we try to tell you, like, listen, this is not it. This is not it. And you're like, oh, no, you don't know what you're talking about. Oh, man. Well, welcome to a little town I call Realityville. That's right, Realityville. Woo-wee! Yes, 5 weeks into the season, you look at the Raiders now, and all of a sudden there, they've gone from Cinderella to the Jack-O-Lantern. They're now the Jack-O-Lantern in the parking lot there. And they have wins over the Dolphins, Chargers, and Saints. By the way, those teams' combined record, Dolphins, Saints, and the Chargers, 1-14. That is a 0.67 winning percentage. I'm told that's not good. Oh, come on, Maller. You're just trying to disrespect the Raiders. Oh, I know. There is a world, if you're dyslexic, where those teams are 14-1. We don't live in that world, so it's unfortunate. So Clint Kubiak's Raiders finding out the hard way. They're finding out the hard way here that you can fool the tourist on the strip. Right? They think that Elmo's the real Elmo. But eventually the house of cards comes crashing down. Down, down, down, down, down. And that's where we are right now. And it's unfortunate. Listen, I wish I was wrong. The Raiders are just not good. We tried to tell you, and you wouldn't listen. And now they're showing you. They're showing you who they really are. Now, if they can play the Dolphins again and the Saints, they will play the Chargers again. They got a shot. But other than that, they're fraud. They're fraud. That's where they are. So the Raiders have returned to being your daddy's Raiders. That's the real Raiders. Everything's moving back into place. Everything's lined up. All the planets are lined up the way they're supposed to be now. The Raiders are back to being a dog food team. So that's what it is. All right. Now, speaking of the Raiders, though, a number of you got very excited staying with this game. The much ballyhooed debut of number one overall pick, Fernando Mendoza, made his NFL debut with 6:06 remaining in the fourth quarter, replaced Kirk Cousins with Las Vegas trailing by 28 points. How great is this? Oh, my God, this is so sad. So, number one pick in the draft, they think so little of this guy. They know he can't play, so they put him in with 6 minutes left, down 28 points. Let's try to hide him. And they hit him. They hit him. They did. They were able to hide him. Mendoza completed 6 of 8 passes for 48 yards and no touchdowns, no interceptions, a passer rating of under 90 for Fernando Mendoza. He did complete his first five throws, including a 16-yarder to Trey Tucker, and then it all fizzled away there. Mendoza reached the red zone and did not get it done. Anyway, here's the man of the hour, the number one pick out of Indiana, Fernando Mendoza. Tell me how it went, Fernando.
1: It wasn't a great experience because of the overall outcome. I wanted to do my part any way I could help the team. I was called upon, and I really appreciate all my teammates, especially some of the starters going out there, still having a fight to win and a fight and a fighting effort. So I really appreciate all those guys putting their best effort for that last drive.
0: That was a really good effort. I thought the Raiders played great, down 28 points there. Very impressive. Clint Kubiak praising the rookie, saying he, quote, did a good job. Many pundits gushing. They had their knee pads on. They give him the Manny Petty and the Hawk Tua to the former number one pick here. So the question, let's pull out the Maller report card. The Maller report card. How does the Maller report card read for Fernando Mendoza's first real snaps with the Raiders? All right, so Maller report card time. Now, we did not give Fernando Mendoza an A. But we also didn't give him an F. We didn't give him an A. Oh, you gave him an F? I know you did, Maller. No, we didn't give him an F. So the Maller report card, we wrote down capital I times 2. Capital I times 2. That means irrelevant and incomplete. It was an irrelevant performance, and it was an incomplete performance. This wasn't an NFL audition for the top pick in the draft. This was Sesame Street is what it was. New England rolled out mostly backups. Oscar the Grouch climbed out of the garbage can and said, hey, you know what time it is? That's right, garbage time. That's what time it is there. Mendoza got to play quarterback against the cleanup crew for the Patriots, and yet the Raider fanboys, oh, man, they got so excited. They were so giddy. They were celebrating. You would have thought Fernando Mendoza was the second coming of the last good Raider quarterback, Rich Gannon, who's old now, by the way. It's been a while. Mendoza, he could have gone out, I'm convinced, based on the reviews I saw, Fernando Mendoza could have gone out there and to the 50-yard line and dropped a deuce right there at the 50-yard line, and the Raider apologist out there, they would have looked at that deuce right at midfield and said, my God, that is the greatest duty I've ever seen right there. The doo-doo at that field, that is such beautiful. It smells great. It's just amazing how great that is. They're so emotionally invested, these cheerleaders. They would have praised his pocket presence. He waited to get into the pocket there when he dropped the deuce. Footwork was amazing when he pulled his pants down. And let me tell you something. He doesn't have hemorrhoids. So tremendous. Tremendous. Eating a lot of fiber. Very important. So ignore the silver and black, the silver and black fluffers, if you will. We're not that part of the deal. We're not into that. That's not our thing. So anyway, you cannot declare a savior based on eight passes for Fernando Mendoza in a game that was already in the obituary section or your favorite obituary website. So it's kind of like giving a standing ovation when the understudy at the Broadway show gets on stage there, but 70% of the audience has already gone home. Because, again, it was garbage time. Garbage time. So God bless the Raider fans. I am so grateful that you guys are keeping me employed by watching the videos online and all that. It means a lot that you're so obtuse that you have no clue that this team's not very good. But you'll learn. You know, you'll learn. Raiders have a losing record this year. They'll lose a bunch more games. And sometime, of course, you'll never admit you're wrong, but we tried to warn. Again, distant relative of Nostradamus, friend of Nostradamus, we tried to tell you, you wouldn't listen. So, there you go. You've been so beaten down by 20-plus years of a terrible product. If any other business put a product like that out for 20 years, they would have gone out of business. But these sports teams don't go out of business. So, you know, meantime, Mark Davis out there eating orange chicken at the P.F. Chang's, enjoying his life, and just let Tom Brady do whatever he wants, and that's fine. So you celebrate anything that shows even a little pulse I get it. I understand. There's not a lot going on. The team's not very good. Coach isn't very good. All that stuff. I got it. We tried to tell you. It's fine. You're wrong. It's okay. It happens. All right, final thought. To the Bayou we go. To the Bayou where the Vikings are 5-0. Yeah, blow into the horn right now. Skull. Vikings are 5-0. They defeat the Saints 23-13, the final, despite committing multiple turnovers and all that. Kyler Murray delivered, or did he? Murray had 229 yards passing. The alligator arms, there is right there. One touchdown, zero interceptions. And the Vikings are a little fast and loose there with the football. 51 rushing yards for the little Pips week. And Justin Jefferson did return. He missed week four with an ankle injury. He was back. Jefferson caught six passes for 79 yards. They had a 15-yard touchdown grab. And that was over a couple Saints defensive players that were all over him. So the question, can Vikings fans now relax? Can Viking fans relax now that that offense, that you, the concerns you have with Kyler Murray in the offense, you can now relax because you won a game against the Saints? So, hell no! You got to be joking. Come on now. 23 points. If 23 points represents progress, then a broken elevator reaching the second floor deserves applause. Just give some applause. The elevator made the second floor. Well, that's great. That's just freaking wonderful. So the Vikings are winning games kind of like a college student surviving on extra credit. You feel me on that, right? It's confusing. They're not thriving. They're surviving. There's a difference. Some people think, well, you're 5-0. You're thriving. No, they're surviving. The Vikings. It's not a sustainable formula. Everyone knows that. It's not going to last. It's just the way it is. They either got to find some offense or it's just going to fall apart. And the offense is a pure carnival funhouse at this particular point. There's a lot of movement. There's some shiny parts, plenty of mirrors, and nobody seems to know where the exit is on how to get to the end zone. So the Vikings at this point, if you break them down, the Minnesota Vikings offense, it's like a taxpayer-funded highway construction project where they spent a lot of money, invested a lot of money. They got orange cones everywhere. And nobody's really moving. And it's not like there's a lot of work getting done. It's not. So right now the Vikings offense, it's running on fumes. And there's some duct tape over there, complimentary mistakes, all kinds of stuff. So Minnesota has a championship caliber defense, which is going to be wasted because they have no offense. And that's it. And so the offense is terrible. The defense is worthy of greatness. And then the defense doing their job, the offense is like a microwave dinner. Technically, it's dinner. Doesn't taste all that good. The defense deserves hazard pay because they're actually working two jobs. In many ways, they're working two jobs here at this point. Meanwhile, alligator arms, Kyler Murray, the little fella. Remember, he just needed a change of scenery? No. Listen, the offense is not broken beyond repair. I thought the coach of the Vikings was a quarterback whisperer. How's that working out? Not so great. It's not broken beyond repair. There's little evidence that anyone picked up the owner's manual. I guess when the move happened, Kyler Murray left Arizona to go to Minnesota, they didn't include the manual because Arizona didn't know how to use Kyler Murray. Apparently, it was not his fault at all. And so it's not like he's turned the corner or they've turned the corner of the Vikings offense. It's just like Kyler drove the little bus because he can't drive the big bus. He drove the little bus around the block and ended up in the same driveway. So that's where you are. It is the Ben Maller Show. We'll take your calls 877-99 on Fox. That's 877-996-6369. Also on X at Ben Maller. That's at Ben Maller if you'd like to be part of the live program. Some zaniness taking place here. And coming up here, a pretty funny joke, but not at a comedy club. Pretty funny joke, not at a comedy club. And one of the all-time great troll jobs. And that happened. Did you see it? Did you hear about it? Really good trolling. Really good trolling in the NFL. trash talk to the next level. We'll get to that. We'll take your calls, the whole thing, and we will do it next. However, the live reads do not stop. We go now on this A block. I don't know what hour it is. So let's go to the Lorena Theater in Sherman Oaks, California. She's warming up her vocal cords.
2: My building needs new lights.
0: The building needs new lights. Look at that. All right. What's wrong with the lights over there?
2: The lights just aren't shining anymore.
0: Really? Then they're not bright enough?
2: Yeah,
0: really?
2: The blue's out.
0: Is that right?
2: Yeah.
0: I don't usually go down that way. I have to drive by.
2: Check it out.
0: All right. What's up? Maybe the homeless people cut the cable out for, you know, maybe there's, where do they cut the cable out? What's that cable they're looking for? The copper? Is there copper?
2: Oh, yeah, because it's worth money.
0: Yeah, uh-huh. Trying to sell that. The Neanderthals. All right, well, let's find out what hour it is right now. Here we go.
2: Number four.
0: Nice. 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

0: 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We know you have options, not good ones at this hour. We thank you for listening. I know Andy and Bluegrass Andy appreciates that. He's a fellow radio guy. So he gets it. He knows. Call in number 877-99 on Fox. That's 877-996-6369. Also on the X Machine at Ben Maller. That's at Ben Maller. Lorena is here. Say hello to her. If you'd like the sign turned on the Lorena Theater, turn the power back on.
1: The lights are so dark.
0: It's not right. I don't usually go that way, so I don't know. Lorena can be found at FSR Tech Queen, and Koopaloop is here. He's in a good mood. The Broncos won, so he's happy about that. And they covered the spread. It's more important.
2: Say hello. Broncos Twitter's having a meltdown, though.
0: Why is that? They didn't look that good?
2: Bo Nix has regressed. He's not the guy. What happened to last year's version of Bo?
0: Blah, blah, blah. You'd agree. I mean, he wasn't that good. I mean,
2: no, he doesn't. You know, it doesn't look great. But
0: they changed offensive play callers this week. He had, you know, average. What did he average? How many yards did he have? I don't even know. It wasn't much.
2: No, it wasn't great. But I'm just wondering if he's lying about feeling the best he's felt in a long time, and that the ankle is not completely.
0: Saying he's damaged goods. Is that what you're saying? He's faking an injury. They're hiding an injury. He averaged 4.6 yards per pass. I don't think that's good. And he didn't really run the ball. There were some opportunities there.
2: Yeah, that's true. He hasn't been, scrambling or rolling out like he used to.
0: Well, say hello to Coop at A Bronco Fan. That's A Bronco Fan. And I mentioned it earlier, I did run into our old friend Eddie, who's a big Steeler fan, but his wife, through marriage, he's a Charger fan. And they actually went to Seattle, he and the wife there, so they could see the Chargers lose and spend money on travel, which is great. So, and I was like, hey, are you going on any more road trips? You're going to go see the team somewhere else? And they're like debating whether they should shut it down, you know, spend more money. You know. Of course, my advice was like, just wait till next year. Maybe they'll be better next year.
2: I was just looking at potential costs of a Phoenix trip in a couple of weeks.
0: Well, you can drive to Phoenix. That's a tank of gas, both ways. Go to Bucky's when you go there. It's right on in Glendale, Arizona, on the way into Phoenix. So you do it.
2: But the tickets to the game are actually more expensive than they were for SoFi.
0: Really? Why is that?
2: I don't know.
0: Maybe you wait?
2: Yeah, possibly.
0: Yeah, wait. That's risky, though, if you go and get a hotel room and then you have to wait like the last minute. You
2: know? Yeah, well, what had happened with the Chargers game is they, the day that I bought the ticket, they released a 20% off sale because they suck and
0: nobody wants
2: to go to the game.
0: That's good. Good for you.
2: Yeah.
0: All right. Let's go to the phones. Let's say hello to, here's a friend, Kelly, formerly known as Donut Kelly in Des Moines. And hello, Kelly. Welcome.
3: Hello, Ben.
0: Hello, Kelly.
3: How are you?
0: You enjoying Des Moines? What does Des Moines have? You've lived all over, though, right? You've moved around a little
3: bit. I have lived all over, yes.
0: Yeah. All right. Like that Iowa, quiet Iowa life.
3: Yeah, I mean, in terms of all the places I've lived, yes, Iowa is the quietest, I would say. Yes.
0: Very cool. What's on your mind? How can we help you?
3: Nothing. I've had a bad sports weekend. The Oregon loss was tough. Seattle got screwed by the refs. You know, it was a rough go.
0: Yeah. You need therapy? We get therapy dog? We
3: could possibly, yes.
0: Possibly a therapy dog. What kind of therapy dog? Yeah. How about a miniature horse? You want a miniature horse?
3: Oh, I do like miniature horses.
0: Yeah. Isn't that the line? Like, the only two service animals are a miniature horse or a dog. I think that's...
3: Yes, correct.
0: Yeah.
2: Did a movie with a miniature horse and a dog.
0: Was it? Oh, Ragtime. Yeah, was it Ragtime?
2: Yeah,
0: I remember the name.
3: Yes.
0: Ragtime.
3: Yes.
0: Everyone watch Ragtime. What streaming service?
2: The Adventures of Ragtime.
0: Oh, Adventures
2: of Ragtime.
0: And I
2: believe it's just free on YouTube because it's that bad of a movie.
3: It is on YouTube.
0: Oh,
3: yes.
0: Oh man, that sucks.
3: Yeah.
0: Not even on like Fubo or whatever that thing is called,
2: or Tubi or something.
3: Fandango. There's all sorts of things now. Yeah, but no, I've been binge watching a lot of random old football movies lately, rather than watching actual football games.
0: I got you. Well, sometimes I'll fall into a trap. I grew up on This Week in Baseball, and I'll just watch old episodes of This Week in Baseball for no reason at all. For
3: no
0: reason.
3: Yeah, no, I do that,
0: reason.
3: Too. I didn't want to watch.
0: I tried to. I was trying to watch that Dennis Miller documentary.
3: Oh, yeah.
0: I haven't seen it yet. I guess it came out last month, but I haven't had it.
3: Yeah, well, because remember, that? I mean, that was a big fail when he was on.
0: Oh, he was terrible.
3: Monday Night Football was terrible.
0: It's a big a-hole. One of my old producers was his producer. He did a radio show, Dennis Miller, and he was it was not great. But I don't know. Yeah. I don't have any personal interaction with Dennis Miller, so maybe he's a great guy, and he just was an a-hole to everyone I've talked to who knew him.
3: It seemed like he was a real big douche. It really
0: Dennis Miller, from what I've known, I never met him, so I just heard this from other people that knew him. The person that Dennis Miller loved more than anybody was Dennis Miller.
3: That was his
0: favorite person. He's a big fan of Dennis Miller. Really likes Dennis Miller. Thinks Dennis Miller is very funny. So, yeah. All right. Well, thank you, Kelly. Be okay. Be safe out there. Thank you. Stay out of trouble.
3: All right. Thank you.
0: Right, bye. There's our friend Donut, formerly Donut Kelly. Mike the Leprechaun. Hello, Mike the Leprechaun. Welcome.
4: Top of the morning. How about that Drake May, huh? What a comeback.
0: Oh, we got you. Do we have that audio, Coop? We have comedy, unexpected comedy from the Patriots game. Did you see this at halftime? Did you see what happened? You didn't see this?
4: I don't think I did.
0: All right. Adam Vinatieri. They celebrated the 25th anniversary of the 01 championship team, and they had some special ceremony for Vinatieri. Is Vinatieri in the Patriots Hall of Fame? I don't think he is.
4: Yes.
0: Is he? Are you sure?
4: I'm not certain, but
0: I don't think
4: he
0: is. He's in the Pro Football Hall of Fame. Anyway, Vinatieri spoke at halftime. It's really funny because they had this big ceremony. Robert Kraft is right behind him. Do we have the audio? Let's go to the audio. Here's what it sounded like. Here's a pretty funny joke from Adam Vinatieri. I thought it was good. Take a listen.
5: Seeing those Raider jerseys takes me way back. Takes me back to that snowy night when we beat Oakland to win the Super Bowl 36. Then, years later, I was fortunate enough to be the all-time leading scorer. We did that in Oakland as well. At the time, I thought we owned the Raiders. And you know what? Thanks to Tom, we actually do.
0: Hey-o! Pretty good. He took a shot at Belichick. Remember, I thought, no, was it Belichick at the... Hall of Fame. Remember, we talked about that. He took a little shot at Belichick with his floozy girlfriend there. Yeah.
4: Belichick wasn't there, obviously, and neither was Tom Brady.
0: But Tom Brady was working doing TV. Belichick was,
4: I know. He was actually pretty good.
0: Really?
2: Tom Brady's growing on me.
0: I was at the Charger again. I didn't see him. So I usually have the mute button on anyway.
4: Anyways, I'm looking forward to Wednesday. Is that confirmed?
0: Let me check. Hold on a sec. Let me put you on hold here. And are we confirmed, Marcel?
6: The verbal octagon is on. 2 sleeps in. 5 a.m. Eastern, 2 a.m. Pacific.
0: Have you trained? Are you prepared?
6: I will prepare, but I will have the amazing Jay Cream help me to get rid of him.
0: Who? What's he?
6: Jesse Cream. You know him, right?
0: Well, what are you calling? You don't call him Jay what?
6: Jay Cream. Oh, I believe it.
0: All right. I thought you said cream. I was like,
6: Jay Cream.
0: Jay Cream.
6: Jesse.
0: All right.
6: I'm on Fox Sports Radio with you.
2: It's his trainer.
0: Oh, I didn't realize you had a trainer. Hold on a sec. Let me check here. Let me lock you in, and then I'll look over here. Mike the Leprechaun. Do you have a trainer, Mike the Leprechaun?
4: I do. My Sue's dog. For one,
0: Sue's dog is helping you. Okay.
4: Yes, yeah. And of course, Blind Scott.
0: I didn't realize.
4: Blind Scott was missing me.
0: Blind Scott, very jealous of your attention that you got during the Malibu.
4: I got that. So, Marcel, I have some advice for you. You need to grab a whole box of Dude Wipes, and probably you also need to get, say, a prayer to Pope Leo, and a voodoo doll. You need a voodoo doll.
6: Somebody tell Mike the Idiocon to shut up, please.
4: What? You almost swore. Marcel, are you the guy in Manhattan?
6: Man, block him now!
0: Okay, this is a preview of what's to come on Wednesday, so this
4: Marcel,
0: is...
4: Marcel, are you the guy who goes down the manhole?
0: All right, calm down. Jeez. We had some great trolling in the NFL Did you see what Mike Evans did there?
2: Yes.
0: This is hilarious. Even Richard Sherman, who was one of the great a-holes of his time in the NFL, even Richard Sherman's like, man, I wish I had thought of that. That's like really good. So 49ers are playing Seattle, and big NFC West Donnybrook. You throw out the records when the Niners – well, actually, you don't have to throw out the records because they're both having good seasons and all that. And so during the win by the Niners in Seattle, Trevon Diggs started jawing with Mike Evans. It was following a play where there was blocking involved. And Evans – this is hilarious. So for you blind listeners like Inca Terror and Blind Emmett and the other blind stars – Stevie Meatballs. So Evans physically turned Diggs around to read the nameplate on the back of his jersey, essentially giving the, it was like a, like, hey, who are you? You know, it was hilarious. And Diggs, who had, he's a one-hit wonder. Remember, he was an all-pro at one amazing season for the Cowboys and then fell off his way, and now he's on the Seattle Seahawks. And so he responded, of course, by shoving Evans in the face mask. Although, fortunately, the officials did not throw a flag. It was hilarious. Really solid entertainment. Isn't that right, Frank the Tank?
7: Bill Miller, how are you doing, Billy?
0: Now, if I was any better, I'd be sleeping, but I will be soon.
7: So yeah, I will be in a few minutes. I want to get your take on how you think the L.A. team's going to be this year in the NBA, the year Drippers.
0: Oh, my God. Oh, you are really going to ask me an NBA preview question? How dare you? I mean, you know what? I'm going to put you in detention. I'm going to have to put you in timeout. Do you understand that? I like you, Frank, but I got to put you in timeout. At least you didn't ask me about the Vikings. So I do give you credit on that.
7: I already know how they're doing. They're doing pretty good, even though they got a tight-sized quarterback.
0: As long as they,
7: you know,
0: as long as they don't have to play offense, they're fine. Right? That's it.
7: All they got to do is just look 3 feet over and 3 feet under, and the wide receiver, Justin Jefferson, to find his quarterback and find the pass.
0: Yeah. All right. Let's say hello to Cowboy John Brad in Windsor, Ontario. Hello, Cowboy John Brad. Welcome.
8: Oh, hello, Ben. Well, it's our Thanksgiving today, and I want to
0: happy Thanksgiving.
8: Oh, thank you. And I want to dedicate this phone call to my mother, who passed away 23 years
0: ago.
8: My
0: condolences on your mom's recent passing 23 years ago. So were there pilgrims in Canada, like with your Thanksgiving?
8: Well, I don't know. I kind of don't tend to think so. But
0: okay.
8: Also, two of my cousins, Otto W. Butch White II, and, of course, Tony Dungy, who were 71 on the 3rd and the 6th, and another old acquaintance of mine, Randy Watkins, who's 73 today, and old NASCAR figure Ned Jarrett's 94, and Ralph the Roadrunner Gar, a former major leaguer, is 81 today. And John Denver, who was 53, died in a plane crash 29 years ago today.
0: My condolences.
8: And Vincent Eugene Craig, also known as Gene.

0: smart he really is.
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5: The Lakers?
6: I believe the answer is the Clippers.
3: That is the top answer. 40 points. It's Maller Militia Feud.
0: All right, right to it. We got Kev Atomic. He's in Alaska, in Anchorage. Hello, Kev. Welcome.
7: I'm ready, Ben.
0: All right, we'll see about that. And we go from Anchorage all the way over to Boston, and that's nothing. That's only 3,372 miles, and we say hello to Chris. Hello, Chris. Welcome.
8: Good morning, Ben.
0: All right, let's play the game. Well, which category do you want here?
9: Number five.
0: From top down?
9: That's the desert.
0: The desert one. All right, here we go, gentlemen. Top six answers on the board. 100 people surveyed. Name a desert. Name a desert.
8: Chris.
7: Sahara.
0: Yeah, that was the top answer for sure. All right. There are five answers left. Go ahead, Chris.
8: The Gobi Desert.
0: Wow. Good job by you. That's number number three answer. You go again, Chris.
8: The Mojave.
0: There you go. Top three are off the board. There are three answers left.
8: Chris.
0: Five, four, three, two, one. All right, Kev Atomic, here's your chance. Name a desert. Top three answers off the board. Three answers left, Kev.
7: Oh, damn. He took all my answers. You know, again. What the hell? I know he said
0: there's
7: it.
0: One famous one that, well, we don't have time. It was Death Valley, Arabian Desert.
7: I actually thought about saying Death Valley, but I didn't know.
0: I know. It's all right, kid. Next time we'll give you more time. 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
18: What you need to know.
19: The Baltimore Ravens won the Sunday night NFL game in overtime at Atlanta 30-23. Derrick Henry with 102 yards rushing and a touchdown reception. Falcons quarterback Michael Penix left late with a rib injury. Tua Tagovailoa threw an interception in the OT to end the game. San Francisco is 5-0 after a victory at Seattle 32-29, getting the go-ahead field goal with under 2 minutes left. Denver came back to beat the Chargers in LA 23-17. Chargers are 0-5. Detroit won easily at Arizona, 45-21. Jahmyr Gibbs, 151 yards rushing and two scores. Minnesota's 5-0 after a win at New Orleans, 23-13. The day started in London with Jacksonville edging Philadelphia 19-17 on a 57-yard field goal on the final play. And the Brewers at home took Game 1 of the NLCS 2-1 over the Dodgers. L.A. left 9 men on base. I'm Steve DeSager.
20: Hello!
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21: 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Here's Brady Quinn, LeVar Arrington, and Jonas Knox.

0: Bye, Ben.
1: What was that? All right. I mean, dang.
0: Bye, Ben.
1: I mean, you want Ben to do another 3 hours? I mean, if he wants to, we get up.
2: Ben.
1: We get up out of the way. Damn.
2: Stay. Stay a while. Take your shoes off.
1: Uh-oh.
3: It is Two Pros and a Cup of Joe, Fox Sports Radio. It's LeVar Arrington. It's Brady Quinn. Jonas Knox with you here. You can find us on the iHeartRadio app, as always, on hundreds and hundreds of affiliates all across the country. And if you're listening on the podcast, we appreciate you doing so. Now, the live version is going to go all the way up until 9 a.m. Eastern time, 6 o'clock Pacific. And we have got a ton to get to on this football recap Monday. First, for the pleasantries, how are we feeling here on this Monday?
1: Good.
3: Yep.
1: Yeah.
3: Ready to rock and roll?
1: I'm ready.
3: Yeah. Well, I mean, this
1: got back yesterday. They had a special flight, a one-time deal where they had a direct flight from Harrisburg to L.A., which was outside of having to fly with a whole bunch of USC people. It was a good flight.
3: All right.
1: Yeah.
3: No straight shot to State College, though.
1: No.
3: Still working on that.
1: That's
3: all right.
1: But I'll take the ride to Harrisburg to get a direct out of Harrisburg.
4: Yeah. How far is it to Harrisburg from Happy Valley?
1: Like an hour and a half, maybe. Straight shot, though. You jump on the highway, it's straight there. You don't make no turns. I think you got like one turn once you get to Harrisburg. Get to the airport. It's good, though. You know. All in all, I had a great weekend, man. Spent time with the alumni. And like I was telling you, listen, the deeper I get with working with our alumni, the more you start to realize how very different the energies are. And generally why maybe alumni don't really like dealing with athletics. Like, it's so tough. When you see the differences, it's just such a different energy between athletics and alumni. And it's interesting trying to figure out what that meshing point is, you know, as I learn more. I become
4: what
1: more
4: exactly
1: of a person.
4: What do you mean, athletics and alumni? Like, yeah. I mean, aren't some athletes or former athletes alumni too?
1: If you attended the school, you're an alumni. But as athletes, we look at ourselves as lettermen and former athletes. We don't really, a lot of times athletes don't really kind of connect with the idea of alumni as it applies to the way an alumni that didn't play or wasn't a part of athletics, they don't look at it. It's pretty different. It's very different.
4: That's how you guys look at it?
1: Well, I mean, I don't know, Q. I'm just telling you how I see it. I mean, I don't know. You may see it differently. I mean, maybe the alumni are different at Notre Dame.
4: Well, no, I would say that, not that I see it different. My experience was different. Like, like when we first get there, like you room with other students. Like I had two other students that's just at random. You get selected with other people. Part of that's because they want you to have an experience to where you are connected to the student body. Like we didn't have training table. There was only two dining halls. So you would all go and eat together. So you got to know a lot of the other kids that you were around as part of that. Like the other thing is like to this day, there's no online classes. Like kids still go to class because they want you to be a part of the actual student body and get to know your fellow students and future alumni and all that. So it was very, very different.
1: That's unique. That's not usually the athletes live with the athletes. They're roomed with the athletes. They have their own table. Now they have training tables now where all the sports eat together, but that even used to be different. I mean, during my time, your training table, only time you ate with regular students was breakfast. That was it. You had to go to a regular dining hall for breakfast, and that was by, you know, the commons that we were in. But it's very different. It's you're separate. And you do look at yourself as a former athlete. And again, the more I've gotten involved, and I don't even know how we got this deep into it, but the more I've gotten involved with our alumni association, it's just, I think it's really cool because they really do want to be a part of of athletics and want to be able to understand it and stuff like that. It's just we're not around. We're not around. Like you have, like for instance, this week, Whiteout Weekend, I think I was the only letterman, I was the only athlete out from football that was at the event, the alumni event. And that was like the biggest event for the White House weekend. I'm the only one that was there. I think there's a disconnect, and it's just interesting learning more and more because I never really thought to get it from the student side. I've always done everything from the athletic side.
3: Can I ask you though, do you think if they weren't on a little bit of a downturn, would more former athletes have shown up to an alumni event?
1: I don't know. There were a lot of lettermen at the game. You know what I mean? So I don't know. I don't know if there was like a letterman's like kind of events that were going on. I wasn't aware of it if there were, but that doesn't mean that it wasn't. I don't think it has much to do with us not playing well right now. Because this is like something that's been like a, like kind of like a unlock for me this year. And I've been going to Penn State for over 15 some years, like back, like all the time representing and supporting. And this was an unlock for me over the last year is understanding our alumni more. And there's things to understand, like the way things are handled, the way things are done, what the focuses are on. What's important, and it just I think I'll speak for myself, and as it applies to Penn State, my school, that's, you know, I think it's just something it's something that's been with me recently to like try to figure out how do you bridge that gap, because there's a gap. Hmm. Yeah.
3: Well, now let me ask you this: where does your concern for your other alma mater, the Washington Commanders, formerly the Washington Redskins, your football team, where does
1: your concern? But they played against the team that I'm an alma mater to as well.
3: That is true. Yes, it is the LeVar Bowl yesterday, the Washington versus the Giants matchup. Each year is the LeVar Bowl. Because I'm just trying to figure out how that game, which absolutely should have ended in a tie just based on who the teams are, I'm just trying to figure out how that actually ended in a tie in one of the worst late game management clock operation, whatever you want to call it, extravaganzas. I'm totally perplexed by what went on there. And I don't think anybody really has a clear understanding of what they were trying to do. Dan Quinn, the head coach of the Washington Commanders, tried to explain or give some reason and some information following the loss, and he said this postgame.
5: The sequencing of that does not fall on him. It's an outside throw or a clock. You know, those are the two, you know, out of bounds throw or a clock. And that has to come from me. I don't even have to put him into that spot. I can do that earlier. And we can finish, you know, the kick early. We don't need to gain more yards, so that's on me. You know, frustrated for, like, I'm gutted for our team, and that's the hardest part. Like I said, leaving tonight with a loss, I mean with a tie, feels like a loss. We have plenty of chances to do things, have a lead, and get it into overtime. That's a whole nother discussion. But having the awareness, like I thought he made some incredible plays and showed why he is so unique. But at the end, I can make life easy there. But man, go get it.
1: You're not going to be a competitive team if you don't have your quarterback. He was running way, like, entirely too much, man.
3: Well, but, like, just on the late game situation, even though Dan Quinn is, like, taking responsibility for it and saying, I got to put him in a better spot, there was enough time for that spot to where you could have just clocked it. And it seems like a pretty easy understanding of where you're at with no timeouts in overtime and an opportunity. And I just don't get it. I don't understand. Like, shouldn't you, as the quarterback, know and understand, regardless of what they give me, that this is a spot where I've got to clock it so that we have an opportunity to win the game. And what was basically a gift because you got the ball back on the fumble.
1: Yeah.
3: I just have never seen anything like that.
1: I can't explain it. I can't explain it. I really can't. Like, they were laying on the ground. They didn't jump up. They didn't rush. But I can't really explain it.
3: Almost a minute left.
1: Yeah, I can't explain it.
3: How did it, like, look, I have a theory, but I don't know if anybody wants to jump in on this theory with me. All right, so I'll just throw it at you guys. All right.
4: With you?
3: Yeah.
4: I'll let Brady
1: respond to this.
3: So I'm going to try and groove this in a way to where, you know, maybe
4: why can't
3: I can
4: we
3: get
4: listen
3: some...
4: to Jaden Daniels and his response?
3: Okay,
4: like, to Dan Quinn.
3: All right, yeah, well, let's listen to Jaden Daniels, please.
6: We got to stop the clock. We got to know his ozone situation. We got to relay that as an offense. It starts from everybody top down, but ultimately, you know, it's on me.
1: All right, now what's your theory?
3: All right,
1: compared to theory? What Jaden right. said.
3: Can we get some?
1: Oh no. Is this unsolved just, mysteries?
3: Yeah, a little bit. Let's throw it out there.
1: Oh, okay.
3: So, I was told, because, look, easy play right there. You get the ball back. If there's miscommunication, you just clock it. All right? You just stop the clock. You don't have a timeout. Whatever. You're lined up. You're in field goal range. Easy peasy. No big issue, whatever. I was told a long time ago by a certain somebody on this show about a little something called PTR, protect the rating. And I just wonder if Jaden Daniels in that moment was like, yeah, I don't want another incompletion on my stat sheet, so I'd prefer not to clock it, and I prefer not to throw the ball out of bounds. Because if it's not that, nothing that transpired there yesterday makes any sense whatsoever. And
1: that would have to be on the list of things that don't make sense, though, Jonas.
3: No, what do you mean? What else is there? What's the justification
1: for it? You can't not clock the ball because you're protecting your passer rating.
3: But what else is it?
1: The man outrushed the entire team on the day.
3: Okay,
1: it's not even about his passing yards. He kept them competitive by running.
3: In that moment, anybody who's ever watched a split second of football knows, oh, no timeout. You just stop the clock. Like, you spike it. Like, it's easy. It's right there. You just get everybody lined up and go. And he didn't.
1: I'll let you have it.
4: I don't think he was thinking about that.
3: Okay, what was he thinking about?
4: I don't know. I think there's a different sense of urgency when you're losing versus when you're tied. And maybe, I don't know. Again, maybe there was a thought to him not understanding the situation or being able to communicate it like he said. I mean, he's played too much football in his life. I mean, for starters, he came into the league as a fifth-year guy, right? He played a lot in college. So he should be very well of the situation just getting into the league. It's not an excuse when you're a rookie, especially for someone like him, because these guys are all older now. They've played a lot. They should understand situations. The only thing I don't know is, like, I don't know how much he's being micromanaged during a 2-minute drive. Or, I mean, there's different philosophies. You know, there's some coordinators who don't mind when the quarterback calls plays. Like, they will literally just, like, send you the first one and they'll be like, all right, just get into it. And you start running the 2-minute drive. You'll be lining guys up, doing the whole thing. Like, there's some coordinators who don't mind that. Now, that's not as common anymore. I think because so many of these coordinators see the young quarterbacks coming in, they realize, like, they don't know what the hell's going on. So I would lean more towards just a lack of awareness, a lack of understanding, you know, what he needed to do in that instance, because some of these kids are so dependent on their coach now just to call a damn play or to do anything.
3: Would the play call in that moment with the clock winding down?
4: They should be yelling at your clock, clock, clock, clock, clock. So, it's not complicated.
3: So that's why I'm like, I can't come up with anything else other than, what, did he just not want another incompletion?
4: I'll put it this way. So Russell Wilson was in year two or three when I got there with him in Seattle. And we were like training, and this is back in the spring, for understanding, like, all right, how many plays you can run in this scenario? Like 17 seconds, one timeout, 17 seconds, no timeout. you know, we had all these different like scenarios that we had cut-ups of, and it was a 2-minute. It was like, it was to the point where you didn't have to tell him. Like, he knew because we had studied it and we had repped it and we had trained it so much that, like, we as a quarterback group could have done it for the coaches. You know, we were like, hey, use your timeout now. Or, hey, you know, we don't have any timeouts. You get 2 plays. Here's your assortment of plays you could run. That's it. Like they have to be to the sideline. You know, they have to be to the end zone, whatever it was. But there was always this, like, very, you know, pragmatic way we'd go about kind of handling those situations. And I have a hard time believing, like, Dan Quinn, who was a part of that staff, he was our defensive coordinator, that they wouldn't have something too on the offensive side to be as dialed in. I mean, this is 13 years ago. So that's what's surprising to me, is like, I was a part of a staff and a team that he was on. And I know he saw it from the defensive side, what we were doing.
1: I just don't understand how you allow that to happen. get back to the ball, clock it, and take a chance with the field goal.
3: That's why, and I'm half kidding when I bring it up, but I really can't come up with anything other than maybe, like, didn't want another incompletion. I don't know, because it seems like day one
1: it was unawareness. Stuff. Like, look at the way he stayed on the ground on the last play. How do you not have the sense of urgency to pop back up super quick and get everybody? Like, you got to say to everybody before that last play, everybody, we do not have a lot of time. We got to get back to the ball, and we got to clock the ball. We got to get it to the referee to make it a live ball as quickly as we possibly can. In fact, I don't even know that you even take that last play and take that chance. I don't know. I think you got to give yourself an opportunity to win the game, even if the field goal range, because I feel like the idea of it was maybe they didn't trust the field goal kicker. Maybe they wanted to get it closer. Maybe they didn't want to leave any time for the Giants, and it backfired on them. I'm not sure, but
4: let me say this. The play call itself was surprising. Like, there's a lot of elements that are surprising to it. All right. First off, you know, having him under center, my initial thought was he's probably going to just
1: take a knee.
4: You know, it's like center this quickly or something and then spike it quick. Like, nothing that's going to take a bunch of time or anything else. Because, right. You know, what a defense can do is when they mug up guys in the line of scrimmage, you know, then they can kind of, you know, attack the quarterback. The O-line has to gap down. It changes a lot of things. I don't really know what the intent of the play call was, because it looked like it was like kind of a quick hitter trying to get to the flat out side out of bounds or whatever, which would have made it on the left hash. So, again, it seemed like there was a tremendous breakdown in communication amongst even the coaching staff, because Dan Quinn looked ticked off about it. I feel like he's fallen on the sword.
3: Yeah, 100%.
4: When it really wasn't on him. But I don't know what the offense was doing. Like, I don't know what that play call was. So forget about, like, even Jaden Daniels' reaction in that case. It was more of like, what is the play call? Usually you are, in that instance, you're in shotgun, you're spread out, you're trying to get the ball, sprinting one way or another to the sideline to be able to get more yards to make it closer if that's your concern. In this case, it was weird.
3: Chris Myers is on the call, and him and Jonathan Vilmer are on the call, and they're stunned. And Chris Myers is like, what are they doing? like nobody can figure out. The Giants defenders are watching this happen going, oh, wait, the clock's going to run out. We're going to end up, and they thought they were going to lose the game on the fumble. And then to see that happen, I just was thinking to myself, so what could the thinking possibly be?
4: And I don't know, but he could have just airmailed it over his head. Like forget spiking it in that instant. Once you don't have your first option, if that's where you're trying to go out of bounds with it,
1: throw it away.
4: Just sail it over his head. Throw it at his feet.
3: That's like, what I thought. And so that's where I came up with. Said,
1: that's awareness. No, that's, that has to that, be that, a that, lack that, of awareness. He wasn't aware.
3: Hey, I have not heard any good reason for it from anybody involved from the Washington side. So I'm going to go with he didn't want another incompletion on his stats.
1: That's crazy.
3: Yep.
4: Can I be real, though, to you guys? Like, this is one of those things that you watch because it should have been a win instead of a tie. And it feels like if you wanted to start building a case for firing Dan Quinn.
3: Oh yeah.
4: Like that's sitting right there in front of you. And like, then if you're someone who's looking for motivation or reason to move on, and I'm not calling for his head. I love Dan Quinn. I think he's a good coach, but that's an instance where you're saying like, okay, let me write that one down. Because that's like when I'm at the end of it, when I'm saying, hey, these are the reasons why we're letting you go, that's going to be on the list right there.
3: And also, there was already criticism for why was Jaden Daniels in games that were blowouts that led to him getting injured multiple times over. There was already people questioning some of that was going on. He's fired a bunch of coordinators. Like, it felt like there was already momentum building for him. And he actually came by the Super Bowl set years ago. He's one of the nicest NFL coaches I've ever met in my life. Super nice guy. But that was awful yesterday. And he's going to wear it because his quarterback didn't want another incompletion.
1: He's going to wear it.
4: It's tough. Therapy. Look, he's dealing with some aches and pains for this loss. He's probably dealing with aches and pains.
1: What can he do to fix it?
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3: It is two pros and a cup of Joe here on Fox Sports Radio. It's LeVar Arrington, Brady Quinn, Jonas Knox with you. So we will have the usuals coming up later on. We got another edition of In Case You Missed It, our FSR IR. We've got the leftovers. All of it is yours here on this 3-hour football recap Monday here on Two Pros and a Cup of Joe. Up next, though, we are going to tell you about an odd way to report some information in the National Football League. That'll be yours here on FSR. But look, we talk sports every morning, but what's helping us get through those early alarms, long commutes, and busy days? It's JLab. Whether you're getting ready for work, heading to the gym, traveling, or just trying to lock in and block out distractions, JLab has the gear to keep you connected. 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
1: Lorraine has given up.
3: Look, 42.
1: She's given up.
2: Pretty quick. Jonas,
1: I'm not telling you it's not 21 anymore. You guys do it every time I play this song.
2: I mean, I don't think Lorena's got the energy to.
1: No, she doesn't.
2: Fight. She's been here too many days.
1: And by the way, she told Ben bye, you know. She clearly feels a certain type of way when it transitions from his show to ours.
3: Oh, yeah. Var.
2: Almost yeah. Like.
1: Almost like. Don't go. Don't go. Don't go. Please.
3: Oh, you don't mean
1: take
3: that.
1: Take me with you.
3: But yes.
1: I don't know. Dang.
2: Well, at least she's honest.
1: Yeah, at least she's honest.
2: It is two pros and a cup of Joe here on Fox Sports Radio. A little over 15 minutes from now, we've got a follow-up to a story we discussed and have been monitoring in the world of college football that we've got to get to. So that's going to be yours here a little over 15 minutes from now. Also, I just want to say this. Congratulations. Quinn's Wins is back, man. I mean, there is nothing hotter.
1: Is that right?
2: On planet Earth.
4: I mean, Lorena will tell you, but yeah, we are 9-2 in the last... That's right.
3: Wins.
1: Yeah.
4: She's been celebrating.
1: Dang.
4: 9-2 the past 2 weeks. Absolutely on fire, above 500. I mean, some said it couldn't be done. Some said that it was impossible, but all we did was just kind of put our head down, put some blinders on, and got back to work.
2: There you go.
1: Yeah. 9-2.
4: Been in the lab, as you would
1: with
4: say,
1: a pen and a pad.
4: Been in the lab. I don't know about a pen and a pad, but just breaking down a lot of film, a lot of X's and O's. Now, does it coincide with the fact that the eighth grade season ended? I don't know. Maybe. Huh.
1: What was y'all's record?
4: Well, we were 4-2-1.
1: Okay.
4: I was only there for six of the games. So we were 4-1-1 when I was there. We lost our first one. And then we basically won or tied the rest.
1: What what was your role on the staff?
4: I was the OC.
1: Okay.
4: So I kind of called the plays and put together the offense. So the one of the games I wasn't there, watching back the film, I did my best to try to prepare the coach who was going to call plays in exchange for me. But there wasn't a lot of variety. It was just a lot of it was probably like five plays that we just kind of ran left to right, back and forth. And as you would imagine, the defense picked up on it rather quickly.
1: Huh.
2: I mean, you know, so now you don't have them occupying any of that, and now we can get back to what's important here.
4: It was fun, though, man. I'll tell you. I got that itch. I know why. I would say this. LeVar has done it longer and had got deeper into it than I did. I would have a hard time leaving it. Like, I was able to do it in kind of a volunteer basis and for a year. I don't know, man. It is the closest thing you get to playing, and it's flipping awesome.
1: It is.
4: It is so much fun, every part of it. And I can see why so many, you know, former players turn coaches, because you will never get any sense of, I guess, just the feeling, the highs and the lows, like the joys of winning, the lows of losing, or just even like, you know, there was times we'd win a game and I'd be like, oh gosh, we didn't even play well. You know, like I'm just going to go back and watch the film and try to make some corrections and coach them up. Like it's addicting. It really is. Cause you felt that way as a player. Like every day you got to be able to measure yourself and say, like, how do I improve? How do I get worse? Like, how can I get better? And that is, it's an incredible feeling to have that every single day. And you kind of had that to a degree with coaching, I guess.
1: It's the relationships too.
4: Yeah.
1: You know, just the bonds you build with your staff and with your players. It's pretty cool, man. It was COVID.
4: I can see how it could turn though. Like, you know, when things don't go well, or if there's an issue with this or that, and you know, there's always just different, you know, blame games you could play too.
1: Like, it's toxic.
4: You can see how it
1: football
4: could go,
1: culture
4: it could go
1: is so
4: quick.
1: Toxic.
2: It's eighth
1: man.
2: Grade,
1: bro.
4: No, but like,
1: bro.
4: No. I'm not saying it happened with us, but I'm saying
1: it happens at that level.
4: But and you could see how it could, because you know, in sport, it's very hard to get a culture where you don't play the blame game, where you're like something bad happens, and like, we're doing it right now. Like we literally woke up. Our first topic was, who in Washington's blaming, whether it's Dan Quinn or Jaden Daniels for the OC, who
1: or
4: knows?
1: Both.
4: Yeah, or all
1: or all above, three, right? All the above.
4: And,
1: yeah.
4: And honestly, if you have the best culture, it does end up being all of the above. And everyone truly believes in that room, it was all of the above. Like that's the funny thing about it is if you build the right culture, there's not one person who looks anywhere other than the mirror and themselves that's saying like, we lost. What could have I done better? Cause I was a part of that. Cause the second you start pointing blame somewhere else is the second you start kind of giving away the ability for each one of you to improve and try to get better and better. I don't know. That's just my belief. But anyway, that yeah, the Quinn's wins is back.
1: All right.
4: Hot streak.
1: All right.
4: Nice. Lorena's been worn out. She's been
1: worn
4: celebrating
1: out.
4: And yeah, was, absolutely that, worn they, out.
1: Those weren't false celebrations. I mean, those listen, those
4: out,
1: were real.
4: Hey, out the frame.
1: And up and down.
3: Quinn's wins.
1: Yeah. Up and
4: Cavs
1: down.
4: Activated.
3: Oof.
1: All the way. Damn, them were some Cavs.
2: Lorena.
1: Strong ass calves.
2: You all right back
4: man,
2: there?
4: I was watching something he was on the other day. And I was like, man, I can only imagine how you feel. But I'm like, I wasn't even there.
1: He limps around a little bit now. Like he's gotten older. He limps around. He gets a little stiff like your boy. And I can dig like, but when them bad boys was on fire. And they were strong. Them sons was working. Pop, pop. You can see every single striation in his leg. I mean, that was one. It's one of the most phenomenal calf muscles that I've ever seen in my entire life. That's all I'll say.
2: It's just. Oh my God!
4: Do we have time to get to the topic we're going to?
2: Yeah,
1: and never outdone. By
2: well,
1: the
2: I
1: way.
2: Just wanted to point out that
1: moment was never outdone.
2: Those Quinn's wins lines that we talked about,
1: yeah.
2: All brought to you courtesy of DraftKings.
1: Because yeah.
2: The football season's heating up, and every week feels bigger with DraftKings, just like Quinn's wins. And DraftKings is now live in all 50 states. One app, all the football nationwide. Right now, use the promo code 2PROS to claim your special offer at DraftKings. Again, that's promo code 2PROS at DraftKings. The crown is yours. So there was a story that came out on Saturday from Adam Schefter and company. And by the way, I'm convinced at this point, Adam Schefter and Ian Rappaport are the same guy. Like, I don't know. I don't know. The
1: same
2: just seems,
1: height.
2: Yeah, it's the same. Oh, jeez. It's the same. Although I don't know that Jordan Schultz tried to beat up Adam Schefter. I know he did with Rappaport. But nonetheless, both the same report that came out on Saturday that the Arizona Cardinals were going to trade Marvin Harrison Jr. We just didn't know where. And so it just sat there.
1: They did not disclose where. They knew.
2: There was teams that were thrown out. There was the Indianapolis Colts were mentioned. The Texans were mentioned. And then ultimately, it comes out yesterday that, as a matter of fact, it is the Houston Texans that have traded for it. And it was D'Amico Ryans who made the announcement post-game after they beat up on the Titans, which, by the way, shouldn't even count as a win, if you ask me. But nonetheless, Marvin Harrison Jr. is on his way to Houston, reunited with C.J. Stroud. The Texans send a second rounder and a sixth rounder in the 2027 draft for Harrison Jr. and a 2027 seventh rounder. And so he clearly needed a change of scenery. The Arizona Cardinals are clearly not going anywhere. For as hard as they play, they're not going anywhere this year. And it seemed like this made sense for Arizona and for Houston. My question is, can he run the football? Because that seems like that's been Houston's big issue on offense past couple
4: of
2: years.
4: Oh, damn. Mm. Damn. So you're saying he's not going to add much to the offense?
1: He didn't fix the problem?
2: I mean, let's, you know, it's not like he's, you know, lit the league on fire since he's come in.
4: No, he's not. But a change of scenery, different situation and circumstance could be exactly what he needs. He's also moving to a team where he's got past chemistry and history with C.J. Stroud. So that should play a role in all of that. And maybe CJ can get the best out of him. You never know. Sometimes that tends to be the case. I want to know what went wrong in Arizona with him only because, you know, when you remember his college days, like he was phenomenal.
1: Unstoppable.
4: It felt like when you start talking about the history of wide receivers during their time there, like he was one of those dudes. And it's like, from Marvin Harrison to Jeremiah Smith, it's like, oh man, and then they got another one coming in. Like, now Jeremiah's put it at a different level. Like, I don't know that we'll ever see another wide receiver like that. Now the kid at Oregon State is trying to make a case, right now with his production and what he's doing. It's not the same competition, but he's been phenomenal. If you haven't watched him, check that dude, Legree, I think is his name. But, you know, he's just, I mean, Jeremiah Smith's built different, looks different. Like, I don't know that anyone was looking at Marvin Harrison Jr. as a freshman saying that he could play in the NFL. Like, Jeremiah Smith as a freshman could have just went and played in the league. I mean, that's how good he's been. And now at 3 years later, we're still saying the same thing. Like, he might be a top four receiver in the NFL right now. So it's a little different in that regard. But I'd say this, maybe this can open some things up for him and he can become a receiver that he once was. I just, you know, Arizona is such a place that has a path or a track record of a guy like Larry Fitzgerald, who, I'm not trying to compare Marvin Harrison Jr. to Larry Fitzgerald. Maybe coming out of college, I would have said there are some similarities to like the size and their ability to high point the football and, you know, be physical to use their body to make plays. I would have thought that would be a good landing spot for him. Like, I know the quarterback situation there is a bit of an issue, but I still would have thought he would have said, like, man, this is going to be great. I'm going to be here for my entire career, have a Hall of Fame career. Just didn't turn out that way.
1: I know how that works. you know what? He's still in the prime of, he's not even in his prime.
2: I mean, you're
1: of his career.
2: I mean, I'm not trying to snitch on anybody.
1: That should have been $10 for you right there. I'll take my 10, but that should have been 10 for you.
4: Jonas should get 10 just for interrupting you, not letting him get to your point.
1: Yeah, it's all right. That's what, I mean, you know.
4: Don't get me started on your weekend stuff right now, okay, pal? I'm talking about, yeah. You're getting a little too friendly with some folks, but go ahead. Go ahead, LeVar.
1: Uh-oh. No,
4: that's right. Pipe down there, Jonas.
2: Look, we don't need to come.
1: Let's hear about this.
2: No, I've already heard enough about it.
1: Let's hear about this, Jonas.
4: I bet you have on social media. Already heard
1: who are you chumming up with, Jonas?
4: I bet you have, pal.
2: There's no, not trying to, I don't need to.
1: Why you get flustered real quick?
2: You know, listen, Jonas. I don't need to hear.
4: I can't be the only person that saw a little bit of the clip. Was like, oh, it's like,
2: I don't need to hear from the Federales. I'll just put it that way. So I'd like to keep everything okay at home. I'll just put it that politely like that.
1: I mean, but it's on social media.
4: Yeah, exactly. I'll find it and send it to
1: you. I got to see this. Anyway, maybe Marvin Harrison Jr. getting back with C.J. Stroud will bring out the best in C.J. Stroud as well. Because we haven't seen that aspect. He's improved, but, you know, we haven't seen what we saw his rookie year. And as far as the run, if you have a passing game that can complement your running game, then your running game becomes more effective again. And it's like the chicken or the egg. Which one comes first? I don't know. Sometimes, I mean, I used to say this was a run first league. Maybe a lot of other people did too, but I think the consensus is it's a pass first league now. So if you can pass well first and you can pass efficiently, then you should see an improvement in your run game because the defenses have to prepare to try to stop the different parts of the field, I would assume.
4: Jonas, do you have multiple accounts now? Like, what's going on over here?
1: Oh, no.
2: Oh, there's a personal one I never use. I just use the one.
4: This is how I know he's got aliases and burners.

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5: 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LeVar Arrington, Brady Quinn, Jonas Knox with you here. Coming up top of next hour, a little over 10 minutes from now, we are going to discuss a wild, wild Saturday in the world of college football. 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
3: 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Good thing the guys are here to bring you In Case You Missed It.
5: Guys, so last week we chronicled Steve Russell, who is a host in Gainesville, who was doing a post-game show for Florida. And there was people that were really concerned with the performance of the Gators against Missouri. And Jaden Baugh, specifically, who I think had 13 yards on 12 carries. Really, really underwhelming performance. And so one caller called into Steve Russell's show and had a theory on Jaden Baugh's struggles.
6: It is what it is. And I heard a previous caller talk about Ball was maybe distracted about being on Pat McAfee, the ESPN or something shows. Yeah, to me, fact of the matter is, he hasn't been getting any.
7: Okay. That call will be referred to the University Police Department. Okay, that's not going to work.
5: Okay, now.
8: Yeah. So what?
5: Now, fast forward.
9: Yeah. Yeah, okay. Free speech, man.
5: Now, fast forward.
9: You put him on. Still America last time I checked.
8: You put him on the show. Go ahead.
5: We mentioned this. If you do that, you're just going to bring out more.
8: You're going to bring out more.
5: Fast forward to this past Saturday after Florida got knifed by South Carolina. This took place with Steve Russell postgame.
7: I think that's fair to say. Cole, welcome to the Extra Point.
10: Hey, Steve, I'm horny as
7: All right, let's get another call. John, hello.
11: Okay. You ain't referencing that one to the
9: camping. Hey, bro. Hey, Steve. You got a case. You got a case of the hornies.
8: Got a case of the hornies.
5: The second that clip went around, you knew he was going to get it the very next time.
8: You knew it. And it ain't going to stop. He's going to have to stop taking calls. I'm horny. I need some. We are up and down.
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16: We're talking about peacocks.
17: 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The peahen is the female. They are not native to the United States, although they thrive in coastal, warmish areas.
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17: 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Again, the peacocks will use it to try to ward off or intimidate trespassers in their territory, but for the most part, the whole thing is to impress the peahens.
16: 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Mm-hmm. Science has discovered semi-recently those vibrations are in lockstep with the peafowl's head feathers that they used to think were just for show, mm-hmm. but now they realize they vibrate at the same intensity and that they can actually, you know, sort of feel when those tail feathers are vibrating in their direction through their head feathers.
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27: The top-seeded Milwaukee Brewers took Game 1 of the National League Championship Series, edging the Dodgers 2-1. L.A. left 9 men on base. Bryce Turang with a solo homer in the 4th. Game 2 Monday afternoon. Cleveland starts the ALCS Monday at Tampa Bay. Chase Briscoe was the NASCAR winner. In the NHL, Carolina won its 5th in a row. Georgia is college football's new number 1. Texas fell to number 7 in the new AP poll. The Sunday night NFL game went to the Ravens in overtime at Atlanta, 30-23. Falcons quarterback Michael Penix left late with a rib injury. Tua Tagovailoa then threw an interception in the overtime to end the game. San Francisco's 5-0 after a win at Seattle 32-29. Detroit dominated at Arizona 45-21. The Broncos came back to beat the Chargers 23-17. And Minnesota's 5-0 after winning at New Orleans 23-13. I'm Steve DeSager.
0: Hello!
3: Good morning to all. It's two pros and a cup of Joe.
6: Oh, boy. Yeah.
3: Jonas Knox.
7: What do you mean funny? Funny how?
3: Brady Quinn.
8: Well, that's brilliant.
3: College football Hall of Famer LeVar Arrington.
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3: It's two pros and a cup of Joe.
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1: So reflective.
2: You know what the hardest thing about trying to find stuff about Jonas is online?
0: What's that?
2: Is the damn Jonas Brothers come up every time. It's like you got to sort through all this Jonas Brothers stuff.
3: And he looked like one of them.
4: I was here first.
3: Even though your first name is Jonas, not your last name.
2: Jonas, no offense. I don't think you look anything like the Jonas Brothers.
0: Dang. No offense taken.
2: Yeah.
3: I got that,
2: I'm not sure that's a compliment in the first place.
3: That's what I'm just saying. That's kind of a certain look. That's all.
2: Yeah. It's not a hot dog.
4: Oh, no.
2: Pop it. Pop it. Pop it. Yeah. Come on. Yeah.
4: The one.
2: Get it going. Yeah. Come on. Yeah. Yeah. If you were bad, bad, bad, go on and pop that thing.
1: Warrior.
2: Pop it in Huntington. Buy you something, say you bought that, girl. Say you stand up. Yeah, they said, Lorena, go ahead and pop your ish. Make it money.
0: The best
2: one.
0: Yeah.
2: Pop it. Pop it.
3: Yeah, what did she say? You was popping it to make some cash this weekend?
5: Yeah.
1: Whoa. Who are you calling ish?
3: We should have hit the brakes on that song when we heard Lorena say that, because I want to know what exactly are you referencing, Lorena?
5: Well, because, you know, Jonas was talking about the Quinn's wins and, you know, it was a good weekend.
0: Yeah.
3: Oh. Oh, so you weren't being literal. You were being figurative. Like, you were just being funny.
5: Mm-hmm.
3: Oh, see, I thought.
0: Well, she did. I mean, she was working this weekend. I mean, she did.
3: She did do my show.
0: Yeah.
3: And then I don't know what happened after that, but she definitely did my show.
0: And then she got demoted right after yours.
3: Oh.
0: She got to be a part of the main event.
3: That's stupid. Then, she did up on
0: game. She was here and, you know.
3: It was a good show, huh, Lorena?
5: Oh, yeah. Both of them were super fun.
3: Ew. What do you mean?
5: Jonas, you just have the nicest people on your Twitter all day, or your ex, or whatever.
0: Oh, it's great.
5: They're just so sweet to
0: you. Yep.
5: They come up with new nicknames for you and everything. I think that's really awesome.
0: Yeah, nothing so like awful. Getting called Soy Boy on a Saturday.
3: It's reverse toxicity. Like, they like are infatuated with you, bro.
0: I don't think that's it.
3: It is.
0: I would argue against that. But I would also say this here on Two Pros and a Cup of Joe.
3: What else would you say?
0: That we are brought to you in part by DraftKings.
3: Yeah.
0: You mentioned Quinn's wins, and the football season is heating up, and every week feels bigger with DraftKings. 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The crown is yours. All right, so it was a wild weekend, wild Saturday in college football. Where would you guys like to start?
3: Well, I already explained our deal, so let's not start with us. Let's go somewhere else.
2: I already explained our deal.
3: Not really, but
0: I did.
3: I really don't want
0: to. By the way, my favorite part of the USC Penn State game is how you guys literally had the USC section as far away from the field as possible. They should have been in another game.
3: Yes.
0: And they just had that little tiny corner.
3: They started moving down, though.
0: Did they?
3: Yeah, they did.
0: Oh, man.
3: They infiltrated our lower bowl.
2: Hey, that was another record, though, right? Was it 114,000?
3: Yeah. Yeah, it was. And they're trying to say it was WWF, like, blown out of proportion numbers.
0: Roundup.
3: No, it was not.
2: Yeah.
3: No, it was not.
2: It looks awesome. No, and that's the thing, man.
3: No, it was not.
2: I know there's a lot of Penn State fans who are frustrated right now with where you're at, but this is just the beginning, too. Like, give it time. You know, allow Matt Campbell to do his work. And then, you know, you'll reap the benefits of it. But it was a great weekend in college football.
3: Yes.
2: I would start off by saying this. Kentucky over LSU, for anyone who watched that game, that played out like a movie. Obviously, you had your villain in Lane Kiffin. I think he's comfortable being called that, and that being what LSU has been this year. So there's not too many people who are going to root for LSU. But down the stretch in that game, their kicker missing one chip shot, but like another field goal that wouldn't have made it as, I guess, as much theater as it was, where they go into overtime and LSU scores first and Kentucky gets the ball and they score and then they go for the 2-point conversion. Obviously have the walk-off win with Kenny Minchie running in the quarterback draw for the 2-point conversion win. And it's just, it's an incredible seen. And anyone who's followed them the last 2 weeks, same thing happened versus South Carolina 2 weeks ago. This is a real team. And what's, I think what probably bothers me the most right now about college football is we give so much power to the Associated Press and their rankings. LSU is the only two-loss team that is still currently ranked in the top 25. And it, by the way, they're not 25. You know, we still look at them as one of these teams that they're 22. They've lost twice now. Like, they've shown themselves as far as who they are. And you could say, well, they lost to two good football teams. Kentucky's now ranked 15th. Ole Miss is ranked 9th. Like, you can say all you want. But the idea that the Associated Press hasn't manipulated the minds or thoughts of people on the outside, to me, is it's tough to swallow, because these preseason rankings are awful. You look at a team like Florida, who looked atrocious now the past 2 weeks, not even ranked. The AP poll had them a top 10 team 2 weeks ago. 2 weeks ago, they were the number 8 team in the country. Now they're not even ranked. And I understand we can say this every year. Hey, you know, AP poll does this, trying to figure out, why do we need to figure it out with the AP poll? We don't need to figure anything out. They don't matter. They literally don't matter. When you talk to the college football playoff selection committee and you talk to them about their criteria, they don't factor in the AP poll. Not at all. So why do we have it? We literally have it so people like, there's a guy named Greg Luca in San Antonio, who before this most recent one came out last week, he moved up Mississippi State 8 spots after they got blown out by Bama. He moved them up 8 spots. Like, that's part of what we have in these rankings. So when you see these rankings and you see the matchups, you're like, oh man, big matchup, 225. They don't have a clue. The people who are voting as a part of this don't have a clue, and they have agendas, and the whole thing is whack. So I hate to say that, and I hate to get off on that tangent because it was a good week of college football, but these rankings are so stupid.
0: Can I ask you something on that? All right, so then if the AP top 25 is worthless at this point, then why can't we just roll out the college football playoff rankings right now? Why do they wait? Because I'm with you. The numbers don't mean anything if ultimately that's not what's going to determine what the playoff looks like.
2: You know why? Because they're smart enough to say, we're not going to put out rankings this early in the season because we don't know what these teams are. So we're going to wait till they play their non-conference schedule. We're going to wait till they play enough of their conference schedule before we start releasing them out in November. So we have a better idea of who these teams are and a better idea of who's good and who's not. That's why. Because it's not necessary. We have an NFL system where, you know, we do it based on division. We do it based on conference. That's how they do the seeding. You know, college football, with all the changes going on, should honestly think about trying to get there at some point. And I do think they're moving there, but rather slowly. And maybe they'll be forced to in the future. But it's just the AP poll thing, man, it's just whack.
0: Can I throw an idea out here that I think we should implement starting at this point right now? Instead of the AP top 25, can we get the BQ top 25? You give the actual rankings.
2: No, because of the top, I would be 25. Doing the same thing they would be doing.
0: What do you mean?
2: Or doing right now.
0: You wouldn't have it's that much of a, you wouldn't thing. Have an agenda like, you know, that guy.
2: I'd be a blowhard throwing in a vote for a top 25 that doesn't matter. why would I do that? Like, you're literally trying to make me into the same people that I'm reprimanding right now for how stupid the rankings are.
3: Makes sense, Q. I just, you know, I get it, though. You know, you got to pique people's interest. You got to give them the entertainment factor.
2: Like, this week, you have Ohio State, Indiana. Like, do you need rankings to say, oh, that's a big game? That's a defending national champ.
3: Indiana did not want to win.
2: Yeah.
3: They did not want to win, and yet and still, they found a way to win.
0: 22 straight, well, man. It's unbelievable.
2: I'll say this by being there at that game. First off, if Nebraska could just find a way of finishing one of those tight games, jeez, one of those big games.
3: That's all they had to do was finish.
2: Man, that place, though, it is awesome.
0: It looks
2: Memorial
0: awesome.
2: Memorial Stadium, it's huge. And the fans are there are incredible. And it's all about Nebraska. It's only Nebraska. That's all they've got there. I mean, their home sellout streak is still alive. And they've got a team that's going to be able to compete with anyone the way they played Indiana. So hopefully they can keep this thing rolling. They don't allow themselves to stumble, because I do think they have a good team. But look, Indiana, when they needed to make plays, they did. And now
3: that's their MO.
2: I'll go back to last season. You know, people tend to forget they were in a dogfight with Iowa at Iowa, and Mendoza was able to, you know, have a final drive down the stretch there. I think they won that game like 2015, 2016, something like that. You know, they had the next week, I believe they went to Oregon. Again, tighter game. You know, they had to figure out a way of kind of pulling out that one. So they had some tests along the way.
3: They had to do it at Penn State.
2: Penn State was one later on.
3: Yeah, they're used to doing it.
2: That team was used to doing it. They lost a lot of guys.
3: Well, they're showing the same traits.
2: The difference with this team is you've got a bunch of new players who are now in those, some of those important positions, and they are starting to, again, grow and build through some of that, the perseverance through some of those tough situations. And they haven't stumbled. I think this week will be a different challenge though. You know, I know that line's opened up versus Ohio State, 3.5 points. Ohio State to me looks to be the best, most complete team in the country. Now we'll see if they can figure it out by the time all those meaningful games, the playoff are there. But I would say right now, from what I've seen on tape, what I've watched, and look, I want to see Miami, you know, but they won't be challenged till Notre Dame. And obviously Notre Dame's got BYU this week. We'll see what that looks like. But at this juncture, I would say Ohio State, Georgia, Bama, Notre Dame, Miami. Like those are your schools that I think have a legit shot.
3: Georgia
2: winning
3: went
2: national
3: to
2: championship.
0: On the,
3: I almost had to choke a Georgia fan out on Saturday.
0: Oh, yeah? What happened?
3: All up in our space just talking crazy, man. Just talking crazy. Like, turn this S off, man. There's some real football going on right now. Like, I looked at the dude like, bro, you do know you're at State College talking crazy like that.
0: What were you guys watching?
3: Well, it was the end of the Penn State game.
0: Oh, you weren't at the stadium anymore?
3: No.
2: you left early?
0: Where'd you go?
3: You guys know, damn. I always leave early. Not because I'm not unless it's a big game, I always leave early because I have two. What? Hey, if you have the back that I have, you're going to leave. Okay. It's either leave or sit down and look like an old man walking out of the game. And I'm not to the point yet where I'm okay with people seeing me walk like an old man. An older old man.
2: You want me to go through a quick recap, by the way?
0: Well, can I just say this? On the Indiana-Nebraska game, Nebraska goes up 17-6.
3: Yeah, they had it.
0: I'm thinking, that's a wrap.
3: It's a wrap.
0: One play. They hit Nick Marsh on that touchdown.
3: I mean, it was so quick.
0: It was almost as if...
3: You looked away from the TV, you turned back around, I was like, what the hell?
0: It's almost as if Nebraska, their fan base was like, oh no. And it just everything unraveled. Everything unraveled from there. And
3: they scored so quickly.
0: So
3: man.
0: What is it? Is it 31 straight against ranked opponents?
2: I believe it's 31 straight.
0: Good God, man.
2: Here's the tough part is, and I had this conversation with one of our stats guys, is do you count them as ranked when they played them or ranked at the end of the season? And we had this whole philosophical debate about all of it. Well, because look, hindsight's always 20/20. But I kind of made the case to him that if, and this is obviously before the college football playoff and more like BCS rankings, but it goes back into the idea of, well, they were at that time, so the stakes of that game were big at that time to make it feel that way. So I don't know. We never really found resolution there, but I think it's 0-31, 0-32. It's been a long ass time. It's been 10 years.
0: That's brutal.
2: Yeah.
0: For a great,
3: and they had it.
0: Joel Klatt was saying on the broadcast, because obviously he played there a couple of times when he was at Colorado, and he was like, man, it feels like they're close, but when Nebraska's good, it's great for college football. And he's 100% right. Because they were.
2: No, it is. And I was sitting next to Tony Pacitti on the sideline talking to him about that. And I said, man, this place is so special. People have never been there. If you can, go for a game. Like, I swear to you, you'll enjoy it. You'll think this is an incredible college football experience. It's very similar to Happy Valley, very similar to going to Penn State. As far as just the overall, like, it's just, you gotta go. Like, you gotta go check it out. It's such an awesome place. And even the town, Lincoln, the people there, everything else. It's one of the greatest places you can go to watch a college football game. And their fan base is one of the best out there. But, If we could quickly, just yes, to recap the college football season. Okay. It really started off for me Friday night. Iowa bludgeoning Washington. It feels like that Washington Huskies team has completely given up. But guys, keep in mind, Iowa now is 5-1 and their schedule the rest of the season is essentially the old Big Ten West. They're at Minnesota, Wisconsin, Northwestern, Purdue, Illinois, Nebraska. And so kind of an old throwback, but be ready for this Iowa team to potentially make a run to the Big Ten championship game, but also potentially to the playoff. And then we can go to the Red River rivalry. One of the greatest rivalries in all of college football, Oklahoma, after a bye week, really both teams coming off the bye. Pretty incredible to watch some of the improvements they made offensively to be able to get back into this game. But down the stretch, the final seconds, the field goal that Oklahoma was able to make to go ahead, Sandell, their kicker. I'm not sure if you guys saw this, but the holder was wearing a Whoop and a Apple Watch while he held.
4: No.
2: And the report came out that during the snap, his heart rate was about 105. And during the kick itself, after the catch and hold, it got all the way up to 145 in that moment. So pretty cool to just to see how someone who didn't necessarily have the biggest job in that moment, but a very important job in that moment, was able to measure his heart rate and everything along with it. Texas, who was probably the most fraudulent number one team in the country, who basically played one decent quarter of football versus Ohio State, now no longer number one as they shouldn't be, and one loss. We will see what the narrative is and if they can recover with a difficult schedule the rest of the way. Another huge one in the SEC, Georgia ekes out Alabama. Let's call it what it is. It was one of the worst non-calls of a DPI that I have seen. Alabama fans, you did get robbed.
0: Yep.
2: That was a solid performance and one that I think we look at Bama saying we learned more about them in a loss than maybe we would have in some of their previous wins. And so I give them a lot of points for that. Keelan Russell is special. You know, he'll be up maybe for the Heisman this year, but I think he's a guy who's going to win it in the future. Notre Dame bludgeoned Stanford. Was never even close in that game. Ohio State, same thing with Maryland. We talked about Indiana and Nebraska. Ole Miss was able to, you know, have its way with Vanderbilt. Talked about Kentucky beating LSU. Utah, another team to keep an eye on. No one's talking about right now. 5-0 in the Big 12. They will be a team that I think looks the best as of right now in the Big 12. Everyone talked about Texas Tech before the season. It's Devin Dampier. It's Bird Ficklin. It's that rushing attack. It's Kevin McGivin, the creative play calling, and Morgan Sally, their defense too. It will shut teams down. Oregon, a shell of itself with Dylan Raiola at quarterback. And what a difference a week can make coming in as a backup versus being the starter. UCLA and Bob Chesney's group had a hell of a game plan to shut him down, pressure him, make him feel uncomfortable to the point where he got benched. We will see if Dante Moore is able to return in the future. If not, there's the potential chance that you would have a Oregon-Nebraska matchup coming up this week. I don't know, though, that we're going to see the that Dylan Raiola, the old quarterback, taking on his former team. But UCLA, here's more of the story. The way they're able to run the football defensively, too, that is a much-improved team. And if you are a school out there is saying, why can't we turn it around like this? I don't know. But Billy Napier's back at JMU and he's having a winning season. So maybe someone will look at that track record and say, well, it worked with Cignetti. It's worked with Chesney. Maybe we're going to give Billy Napier an opportunity. Maybe it wasn't him at Florida. Maybe it was Florida itself. Tennessee found a way to get a tough win over Arkansas. Only loss on Quinn's wins this week. Bit disappointing. But what about South Carolina? A 3-3 football team.
0: Yeah.
2: Shane Beamer back against the wall. His team steps up for him. Lenora Sellers plays his best game. And it feels like the blueprint's out on how to stop this Florida team. You shut down Jaden Baugh, the running back, and they don't have enough firepower on the outside to be able to score enough points. Finally, down the stretch, we talked about Penn State, USC. We won't talk about that. Oklahoma State continues
3: to be
2: a contender in the Big 12. Drew Mestemaker is making a case for being the first quarterback taken. If you have not watched this kid, you got to go check him out. Check out young man throwing the football down there in Stillwater. He's a special talent. Houston got a big win on the road over Kansas State. They're a live contender too in the Big 12. In fact, I want to say in a couple weeks, they take on that Utah team that could very well determine what happens in that Big 12 picture. Boise State gets the win over Fresno State, hard-fought game. They are one of the teams to keep an eye on for the group of six to make the playoff. But Boise State's, again, another solid defense. Mad Max at quarterback can sling it, and they've got a ground game to go along with it. So that is your week six of college football update.
0: I mean, nice. Also, maybe the biggest win of the Belichick era at North Carolina over Pitt. So
2: yeah, they're playing a backup though. Harold Gariner was in there, quarterback, kind of struggled. They won't have Mason Heinschel the rest of the season. So I would have said if it was Heinschel at quarterback, different story. Again, I understand the AP poll had them ranked. If you looked at the College Football Playoff Committee, they would not have Pitt ranked, given their current personnel issue. So, Belichick, I'll say this. Billy Edwards has really stepped in and done a good job. Still turning the football over a little bit, but, offensively speaking, he's been able to make some plays. Jordan Shipp is one of the more underrated wide receivers in college football. That dude's slippery. He can get open. He can make plays for them. He's a guy to keep your eye on too, moving on to the draft. I was just saying the future.
0: Yeah, the Alabama no call on the DPI reminded me of the Saints Rams. Like it was so egregious. And Kalen DeBoer,
2: I don't know if it was that egregious. He was because of the where the ball was.
0: DeBoer was losing his mind at that point.
2: It was an awful call. I mean, it really was. I mean, and look. Bama probably would have gotten the ball back had they not gotten the personal foul penalty. That was really stupid.
0: Yeah.
2: And so they had their own faults in this game, but I'm not going to come. Nothing was as bad as the Saints Rams because that ball was catchable. It was in the vicinity and all that. This was like inside enough where it honestly, what made it actually hard to make the call was it was poorly thrown enough. And the way the ball kind of came down with the way the player made contact, when I kept going back and watching it, I kept thinking, I guess maybe because of the timing of where the ball was and where it came down, they either deemed it not catchable or it was more of like the timing of, you know, the hit or contact on the receiver. It's hard to tell. It still is a bad call. Like I don't know how in that instance you wouldn't have thrown that flag, have a discussion about it. It was weird to me. They didn't get together and have more of a discussion about, I guess in this case, a particular no call.
0: So how did it end up, LeVar, with the Georgia fan who wanted the game on at the place you were at?
3: I walked out. I'm not one for confrontation. He was belligerent. He was loud. And it was fine. I mean, it's a football Saturday. Like, enjoy your team. But it was being more directed. You know how you direct something like he was basically like, Turn this amateur hour stuff off and put the real game on. Now, and he's like pointing my way, you know? It's weird. There's a lot of people like, I don't know, maybe he was, because I met my wife there, all right? So maybe he was already in that mind frame that, you know, she was there before I got there. He was already facing that way, you know what I mean? So he was like on some like machismo type time at the bar, and I guess, you know, the bartenders, they were like, yeah, he's been here all day, so we tried to get him to go to his room. He wants to stay here, and he's, you know, he's watching football. I'm like, that's cool. So anyways, I knew that it was beyond. Like, I was like, bro, why are you here in State College of all places if you gonna talk crazy about the team that's playing, that's, you're in their town, and you're wearing a Georgia shirt, you're talking about Georgia, and you're talking bad to Penn State people. What are you doing?
0: Yeah, why isn't he at that game?
3: You know what this man says to me? Marriage. My wife is at the game. I was like, oh, okay, so you don't go to the games? He's like, I'm a dog. I'm a Georgia fan. I'm a dog. I'm a dog. Hold on, though. So this is when I knew I had to get up and I had to leave. He goes, and the only reason why I went Penn State with that is because her bleep is really good. I said, okay, it's time for me to get up and go.
0: Her cooking's that good?
3: Her cookies.
0: All right.
3: Her cookies are that good.
4: You can eat this.
3: Exactly.
0: Sure can, Reverend.
3: Yeah. I looked at
2: her. Lorena, girl, I thought you had a good weekend, too. Apparently, you didn't get enough.
3: Dang.
5: Give me a little more next weekend.
0: I was
3: out of there, bro. Like, I ain't want no parts of that.
0: All right. Well, hey, you know.
3: He had
2: the
3: no
2: ones
3: filter.
2: Who get it done, Grainger offers access to over a million products and the scale to deliver when and where you need them. 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
0: Hey, man. College football just means more, you know?
3: I mean, there was a small part of me that wanted to body slam him. I ain't gonna lie. There was a small part of me where the hairs on the back of my neck, like my warrior, like my my armor came on, like I, like there was a part of me that wanted to slam the S out of him, really. But I'm beyond that. I don't get into those types.
2: You get hostile anymore?
3: I don't do that at all. I've never been a person to get hostile.
2: Delta Airlines appreciates it too.
3: I didn't get hostile with Delta. I just was frustrated that they were laughing at me on my call that they were inconveniencing me on. It's just, you know.
2: You know what's wild about that? I feel like that's a technique they use. You know, you could be talking in a very subtle tone like this and like, sir, please stop being hostile.
3: Yes. Oh, yeah. Yes.
2: I'm not being hostile. And they're like, no, sir, lower your voice.
3: Yes.
2: My voice isn't raised. And that, sir, please, I will have to call my manager. We will call the authorities if you do not stop.
3: That's correct. Me. Yep. That is correct.
2: Like, I'm not doing anything.
3: That's correct. You didn't. And it's funny because it's you sit disarming. There and you're like, oh, I didn't do anything. Like, yeah that's what people always say, sir. Yeah. That's the one common response that most people exactly. have is that you didn't do anything.
2: You would say that.
3: Like, maybe you should take a little bit of accountability over the situation that you're in. What, that you canceled three of my flights? You moved my gate five times?
2: Quick PSA.
3: Okay.
2: United, let me say this, man. You guys have moved up big time. Big time.
0: Oh, yeah?
2: In the airline rankings. Yes.
0: All right.
2: If you want me to rank airlines, I'll rank airlines. And I'll say they have Starlink as their internet provider. Why every air service doesn't get Starlink is it doesn't make any sense to me. It is the fastest. It is the best. It makes the experience 1,000 times better on a flight. And Delta used to be the top, but not anymore. I would say I'll take a United plane now with Starlink over Delta.
0: Wow.
2: Any day of the week. That's, and then America's just in the crapper.
0: That's like
2: you might as well just flush American because there's no coming back. They have gotten worse and worse. If you have to fly American, like I would look at any other options for flying at this point.
0: That's just a stunning development here.
3: Dang.
0: Well, hey.
2: I mean, remember, United's the one that also, if you get dragged off that plane, you could sue for a big payday. I'm just saying.
0: Oh, that's
2: right.
0: That
2: was United Refugees. Yeah, remember they were dragging that woman off the plane? She was like hitting her head in the seats and stuff on the way.
3: Dang.
2: Yeah. Huge payday.
0: Yeah.
2: So that's always in your horizon, too.
3: There you go.
0: It is Two Pros and a Cup of Joe here on Fox Sports Radio. Up next, somebody with a claim that would not make somebody else in the world of football look very good. We've got it for you right here on FSR. 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

0: we go.
1: Can y'all really feel me?
0: Baby girl. East
2: Coast, feel me. Two pros and a cup of Joe, Fox Sports Radio. LeVar Arrington, Brady Quinn, Jonas Knox with you here. Coming up in about 12 minutes from now, we are going to have our FSR IR. We report any issues, injuries, ailments from a long weekend for the crew. That'll be yours right here on FSR. So I did want to mention this because Lane Kiffin had some comments or some claims yesterday in talking with the media.
3: Is that what you just played?
2: No, that was
3: A different one.
2: Yeah, man, AI is it's a dangerous tool.
3: It's out of control.
2: Dangerous tool on social media. Yeah. But so before the Kentucky LSU game on the weekend, before they went to half, Kentucky scored on a Minshew quarterback sneak. And it looked like initially that LSU had stopped him. And then ultimately they gave him the touchdown. Kentucky went up 21-17. So Lane Kiffin said on Sunday that he had a conversation with the line judge, and it went like this. Quote, the line judge just said that in that situation there was too much at stake. He said he would have been killed if he had blown the whistle for the play being stopped, even though it appeared to be stopped. My complaint is that you can't refuse to blow the whistle because it's such a big play. If you would have blown the whistle on first down or with 10 minutes left in the game for forward progress being stopped, then blow it for protection and for the way the ruling is supposed to work. Don't blow it because it's such a big play. The rules are the rules. If you see it that way, then see it that way. That's my complaint. It comes down to blowing the whistle. I mean, if that's real, if that's an actual conversation he had with a line judge, that I can't make that call because I'll get killed, then why is that guy officiating games? And I don't know if this is Lane Kiffin sort of embellishing this and kind of, you know, leading into that portion of it, but that to me feels like it's a bad look all the way around. If it's true, that guy shouldn't be officiating games. And secondly, if it's not true, Lane Kiffin shouldn't give the appearance that you've got an official who doesn't want to make a call like that. It just that feels like Lane Kiffin maybe going above and beyond to try and, you know, create a scene
3: but
2: and
3: is
2: cause
3: it?
2: Controversy again. Well, if the official didn't say that, I would be pissed if I was the official, because
4: right.
2: You're not.
4: And here's the problem: is you're probably not gonna get the official coming out publicly talking about that. Maybe he will. Maybe I'm wrong, but it feels like there's always a version from Lane Kiffin where they got the short end of the stick. And it feels like, if anything, he's gotten more advantages or trying to take, you know, more advantage of the situation in college football right now to succeed. So, look, they're a two-loss team. You've got these dippy AP voters who still think they're a top 25 team. Maybe they are. I don't know. On their good days. But if they end up losing one more, I can't imagine that they should make it into the playoff. And then you have to ask yourself, if you're LSU, are they a playoff-worthy team? Or is this all worth everything you put into this? I mean, you literally bought out Brian Kelly. You paid millions to bring in Lane Kiffin. You put millions into this roster and everything else you've done. Was it worth it? Like, I think you could make the case he had more pressure on him winning now than ever before.
2: Yeah.
3: Yeah.
2: You got Jaden Daniels so emotional that he's worried about his stats as opposed to winning a game.
3: Like, he's worried about his jersey number. That's true. That was that, you know. I'm just saying, it's ridiculous what's going on in LSU. I'm joking, by
2: the way. It wasn't that.
3: You know, I'm standing in a glass house, so you know, just know that.
2: It wasn't that long ago that they were the talk of college football.
3: Oh, they won the hype war.
2: Yeah.
3: They pulled it off in the hype war.
2: Things have changed, man.
3: I don't know, man. I just, you know, for me, I look at it like this. Does he come out and defend himself? I almost feel like the referees have to come out and defend that statement.
2: Yeah, man. Like, you can't. Like, if an official actually said that, I couldn't make the call because I was going to get killed.
3: And like, and wait, you almost what? Have to. You have to make sure you clear that up as the representation of the officials.
2: That was one of the stories that came out after the Immaculate Reception with Franco Harris, is that one of the officials was ready to make the call in favor of the Raiders. And one of the things that he asked was, how many security guards do we have with us to get me off the field? Huh. And when he found out that they were short, he said, all right, I'm going to count it. It's a touchdown. Like,
3: I mean, well, what else would you have called it?
2: Well, I don't know, but it's just like, if that's your concern, whether or not I can get out of here safely and not making the right call, we got a problem.
4: Yeah. Here's the problem, too, is was this about Ford Progress and when the play had stopped? Is that like what he was talking
2: about?
4: Yeah,
2: it looked like LSU had stopped him. Yeah.
4: Well, here's the issue with that, though, is you only have one official. So of the other, what, eight on the field for college games, that to me is more of a consensus thing. Like that shouldn't come down to just one individual. There's multiple officials who have the ability to be able to make that call. The referees and linesmen are the ones who make that call. And that's the hard part is if you do blow your whistle, but the other seven or the other referees who are in that vicinity to make that call, if they don't feel like the play had stopped, then yeah, you would get killed. So that's part of the issue with this is it's a bit subjective to that one vantage point, if it is true, whereas the others might not have saw it the same way.
3: I mean, that.
4: And I think that's the hard part is, you know, as far as when Ford Progress is stopped on a play, it can be subjective. Go pull people in a bar. You know, most people would sit there and say, like, the play should go on until the guy gets to the ground. It's football.
3: Because there are some guys that are able to finish a play once their forward progress has been. Imagine if you blew the play dead on Barry Sanders.
4: Yeah.
3: Or Derrick Henry. Imagine you've blown it dead against Marshawn Lynch.
2: Well,
3: half of their runs would have never taken place if they didn't have the opportunity to fight through forward progress being impeded. Interesting play. It wasn't forward progress, but kind of along the same lines, and it may have dictated the outcome of the game was that Cooper Kupp catch. Like,
2: yeah,
3: I know the ball, once the ball crosses the line, that's where it's spotted, but it looked like he made the line the game. And that was a big point in the game. And I felt like I think even Mike Pereira thought it was that looked like a blown call. Like, that should have been, he made the line of game. They should have continued that. They should have been able to continue that drive, which could have been a game-winning drive.
2: By the way, if Lane Kiffin's at the point now to where he's making up stories with the officials.
3: I just don't think he...
2: Who is he not pissed off?
3: I just don't know that you would do that. Like, he does some egregious things. But one thing about it, though, the interesting part about Lane Kiffin is he is a calculated dude. And I don't think he would have said that, especially the climate which they're in right now. I just don't think he would have just thrown out like a loose base lie. Well, because they can come out and refute that. And that could be legal issues that he and LSU would
2: That's
3: have
2: correct.
3: To deal with.
2: Which he's dealt with all offseason.
3: Yeah, I don't know,
4: which
3: man.
4: Would be nothing new for him. So,
3: know.
4: Like, yeah, of course he would. I'll put it this way. I don't think, well, let's say he's not being truthful or he is lying. I don't think it's going to keep him up at night, okay? And by the way, sleeping is tough with the aches and pains. 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
3: I tried, Lane. I tried to defend you. You hear these dudes on the show, man. You know. I tried to defend you, bro.
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0: Two pros and a cup of Joe, Fox Sports Radio, LeVar Arrington, Brady Quinn, Jonas Knox with you here. Coming up top of next hour, a little over 10 minutes from now, we are going to tell you about the elites of the National Football League. 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
1: After your sports weekend, happens. So it's time to get the FSR IR report.
0: All right, who's got it? Who's got a gripe?

0: Who's got a bitch? Who's got a complaint?
1: I got nothing, man. It was actually a smooth weekend of travels for the most part. Was under the weather, battled through whatever the hell that was. Man, good luck to everyone out there with flu season coming along, the changing of seasons and allergies and everything else that goes along with it.
2: Yeah, I'm dealing with that right now.
1: Yeah, man. There's something going. It was like a sinus cold, head cold, congestion type thing, but now I feel like other people are starting to get it. So I might have been patient zero on that one.
2: I was good last week, and then the whole travel thing. Now I'm runny nose again. I'm about to start wearing a mask. Like, I be seeing people still wearing a mask on. I'm about to be one of the mask wearing people.
3: Oh, yeah?
2: Man. Yeah, why not? Because I come up with the drippy drip every single time. Ooh. I go.
1: Then you're going to have to wipe it all its eyes. You don't want to do that.
2: Yeah. I just don't want to get sick.
1: I think you're doing it because your breath stinks.
2: My breath is good.
1: Damn. I don't know, man.
2: It's pretty sanitary. I mean, at best, it'll smell like, or at worst, it'll smell like pumpkin spice latte from, which, by the way, okay, there's my IR. Ooh, my wife bought me a pumpkin spice latte on our way from State College to Harrisburg. With about 30 minutes left to go in the drive, the spice latte started spice latte-ing my belly.
3: Oh, really?
2: And my belly, you know, because it's a natural, you know, it's a natural deal, you know.
1: Yeah.
2: And it'll get up in you. And it had me a little like, and so we're in an Uber, so I didn't want to blow the Uber up. You know, I didn't crack the window just in case. Like, I wasn't really like all the way in it like that where I was just letting gas go or anything. Like, I was just uncomfortable sitting there trying to clench until we got to the airport. So we make it to the airport and I'm duck walking it. I am duck walking it.
3: Yeah, you don't do road games.
2: I don't. I had no choice. I had to do a road game. And in fact, not only did I have to do a road game, and it happened when I showed y'all the Chicago airport deal too. That's how I discovered those covered seats. But I didn't have time. I didn't have time I didn't have the time. It was either my pants or the lining of the toilet. I had to choose.
3: Was the seat warm?
2: I don't even recall, bro. I had to get it done.
1: That's almost as bad as Jonas's picks this past week.
3: Oh, no.
1: An IR story. Look at that.
2: Dang!
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27: The Baltimore Ravens won the Sunday night NFL game in overtime at Atlanta 30-23. Derrick Henry with 102 yards rushing and a touchdown reception. Falcons quarterback Michael Penix left late with a rib injury. Tua Tagovailoa threw an interception in the OT to end the game. San Francisco is 5-0 after a victory at Seattle 32-29, getting the go-ahead field goal with under 2 minutes left. Denver came back to beat the Chargers in LA 23-17. Chargers are 0-5. Detroit won easily at Arizona, 45-21. Jahmyr Gibbs, 151 yards rushing and 2 scores. Minnesota's 5-0 after a win at New Orleans, 23-13. The day started in London with Jacksonville edging Philadelphia 19-17 on a 57-yard field goal on the final play. And the Brewers at home took Game 1 of the NLCS 2-1 over the Dodgers. L.A. left 9 men on base. I'm Steve DeSager.
8: It's two pros and a cup of Joe.
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0: It is Two Pros and a Cup of Joe, Fox Sports Radio, LeVar Arrington, Brady Quinn, Jonas Knox with you here. 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So obviously we've been talking a lot of football today, exclusively football today on a football recap Monday.
1: Why not?
0: And I think it is fair to say, based on what we saw yesterday, that the Seahawks and the 49ers are, at the very least, the class of the NFC.
1: And that rivalry went to another level yesterday. The hatred for one another went to another level yesterday, 100%.
0: You think so?
1: Oh, there was just some real, real flexing, real touchy situations there, like real beef, real confrontation and conflict that was connected to that. I mean, Darnold getting knocked out of bounds the way that he did. Dude head button the dude with his helmet on. That didn't help matters. But then Mike Evans having a phenomenal having one of the most phenomenal games, grabs Trayvon Diggs and turns him around
0: to see who he is.
1: At that, like, there's a moment in time where the Cincinnati Bengals and the Pittsburgh Steelers, it was like, these guys hate each other. This could go to a really, really bad place. And TJ Hushmanzada made it real. He grabbed that towel, that terrible towel. He sat down in the tunnel, like right in the entrance, and shined and wiped his shoes off after beating them with the terrible towel.
0: Do you know, because not a Steeler fan or a Bengal fan, I knew obviously terrible towel and all that, but I didn't realize how much that bothered Steeler fans.
1: Oh, bro.
0: Until Eddie Garcia, former Fox Sports Radio teammate here, he's a Steeler fan, and he told me to this day that bothers
1: him. It's the ultimate disrespect. And grabbing a Seattle Seahawk, and Trayvon Diggs isn't even like, he's not like a Seattle Seahawk, and Mike Evans isn't really like a 49er, but it was the act of a 49er. Tremendously, outrageously sunning. He sunned Trayvon Diggs, which means a 49er, which they think they're better. They always have thought they're better. Sunned a Seattle Seahawk.
0: Does he ever live that down? Does Trayvon Diggs ever
1: That's going to be a hard one.
0: Because that's pretty.
1: That's going. He let the man turn his body.
0: I've seen it before. Mm. Yeah, that's.
2: You can't let a man turn your body.
1: That's a sun. Can't do it. That, you sunned him.
2: Can't do it. Can't do it.
1: Like the minute you touch me, I'm putting like.
2: Let him turn your body.
1: No, don't let him turn you.
2: Don't let him turn you.
1: Hey, in some places, if they could turn your body around, you know what happens next. I'm just saying. Sometimes it ain't
2: about the sound, Jonas. Put the sound of
1: sometimes it ain't about the name tag.
0: No, it's not. They don't care what your name is. Here was Mike Evans explaining the situation with Trayvon Diggs following the game yesterday.
3: I mean, I was blocking him until the whistle, and he said something like, "I'm doing extra" or something like that. And I didn't know that was him at first, because I played against him a few times and we always been cool. You know, he was a good player. And I honestly didn't know it was him, because in the helmet, it's hard to tell sometimes. And you know, we were talking trash. And I think I like pushed him and then I was like, "Who are you?" And I looked and made sure. I'm like, "Oh, it's Diggs." and then he mushed me. That should have been a penalty. But yeah, I mean, it is what it is.
1: It should have been a penalty. Second man always gets it.
2: I love him, dude. He's so chill. He's just kind of whatever. All right, man.
1: All I know is
0: that moment I've never. Ain't
1: nobody gonna remember that interview.
0: No.
1: Nobody's gonna be like, "Oh, he didn't know that was Trayvon." everybody is going to remember, and it's going to be a part of how this rivalry continues to grow.
2: So you're saying no one's going to remember the truth?
1: No, because that's not as good a story.
2: Yeah.
1: We're the Seattle Seahawks. You're the San Francisco 49ers. Both teams have etched their way and have fought their way to be super relevant in the history of this sport and of this game. Well, you're in the same division, same conference.
2: Oh, yeah.
1: And he sunned him.
2: Yeah, he sunned him. But, hey, the 49ers got the better of him.
1: Yes, they did.
2: Sorry, Patty. Sorry, buddy. But
1: yeah, he did.
4: No, you're not.
2: 49ers undefeated.
1: That's what makes
2: it
1: work.
2: Patty's Seahawks. That's why we're talking about it mostly right
1: that's
2: now.
1: That's what makes it work.
2: Can we get to the real main event, though?
1: Uh-oh.
2: Can we get to the ass-kicking that was on display at Lambeau Field? The Green Bay Packers.
0: Two pros and a cup of Joe, Fox Sports Radio.
2: Just taking the Chicago Bears to the woodshed.
0: Oh, yeah.
1: Why did they do that to your team?
0: Woodshed. It's not my team, man.
1: Who, when we picked, who did we pick? Like, who were the picks on that?
2: You and I were aligned on this, not just.
0: By the way, did I really go 0-5 in our picks?
2: You're 0-5 as of right now. We still have Monday Night Football.
4: Yep.
2: Yeah.
0: Jesus.
2: LeVar's crushing it. Knox at 5-2.
1: How about that? Right.
2: He's only missed one so far.
1: How about
2: that? He's rebounded nicely.
1: Thank you. Yeah. Thank you.
2: Dude, I'm telling you, dude, your Minnesota pick.
1: It looks pretty good.
2: It's sticking up. It's looking
1: pretty
2: good. It looks really good.
1: It's standing up right now.
0: Come on.
1: I mean, their offense, if their offense can improve. I mean, my man Aaron Jones, I be howling Aaron Jones too, don't I? That man was cooking last night, boy, yesterday. He's doing his thing.
2: The Saints offense couldn't do anything.
1: No, their defense is nasty.
0: Yeah. Can I say this about the Bears game?
2: Go Bears. Oh yeah, yeah. Go defend your Bears.
1: And shouts out to Mike Dicka, by the way, man.
0: Yeah.
1: Much love, respect to the Dicka family.
0: Yeah.
1: West PA guy.
0: There's Bear fans, I think, were under this illusion that the two games they won against Green Bay last year were just, hey, Bears football's back. No, those were epic collapses by Green Bay, more so than they were epic comebacks by the Bears. And this idea that the Bears the point spread never made any sense to me. You have a backup quarterback going into Green Bay and the Bears were favored. It was preposterous. And then once the game started, Green Bay dominated them. That was not close at any point throughout. They got outplayed, outcoached, out-physicaled, out-everything. And for Ben Johnson, we could say everything you want about all the good things he's done there. He has struggled against divisional opponents. I think he's 2-6 or 2-7 so far against division games against teams there in the North. And that was a really, really, really ugly loss for Chicago. But that's probably how those other games should have gone last year if Green Bay didn't gag them away late. So, and no, Micah,
1: you don't
0: Parsons.
1: Have to live in that though. I mean, they don't have their quarterback right now, and sometimes you can get through games. Eagles.
0: Why were they? That made no sense.
1: I don't know why they were favored, because maybe a lot of the things you just kind of highlighted. I mean, maybe they just felt like they were the better team right now and have the better coach, and that's what was going on. I don't know why they were favorite, but I'm just saying, you didn't have your starting quarterback.
0: God, man. I went 0-5? Jesus. Which, you know what's bizarre about that is in the actual Knox Locks, which you can hear Saturdays, 2 to 4 Eastern time, 11 a.m.
1: You got them all right on your show, huh?
0: Just another 2-1 week.
1: Oh.
2: Yeah, you're so full of it, dude. You're the worst at this.
1: He doesn't have nobody checking on him, checking for him, you know what I mean?
2: It's like he's doing his Sunday night
1: 3-0, 4-0,
2: throwing out all these flirtatious, things. Oh, look at me in this. Look at here. Ooh, look at this.
0: I don't know what you're getting at, man.
1: What do you mean? You don't know what he's doing.
0: People that are waking up right now.
1: You know exactly what he's getting at.
0: But yeah, I mean, in the actual Knox Locks, I'm performing well, but unfortunately, it did not go well this weekend. 0-5. That's awesome.
1: Interesting.
0: That's great.
2: And there's a chance, buddy, that you could even just go further down that drain.
1: Mm.
0: Yeah. I got the Rams -3. Yeah.
2: 3.5, actually, when we picked.
0: Speaking of, I'm seeing 3
2: no,
0: here.
2: No. Wait. It's when we pick. It's not updated. It's when we make the picks. We've done this 1,000 times.
0: I'm looking at the Google Doc
2: wrong
0: now.
2: One.
0: I'm seeing -3.
2: That is 3. Maybe
1: can,
2: change.
1: Can
2: it
1: I know you said that the main event was to talk about who? Who was it that we were saying?
0: Oh, the Seahawks 49ers.
1: No. It was Chicago and Green Bay. I feel like the main event should be Mr. Sean Payton
2: whooping up on.
1: Ooh, that's a good one too. Golly, that's a good one too. Sean Payton taking over them play calling duties.
0: Man, what an offense!
1: And them dishing a very very cold plate of we womped your ass to the. Well, are we saying winless?
0: The Chargers? Chargers are a bad team. They're going to start selling off pieces. Like, whoever's got any value on defense, they're going to, like, all those guys are going to be gone. Khalil Mack, there's already rumors about that. We've heard about Derwin James. There's rumors about trading him away.
1: But what week does Harbaugh go on the hot seat?
0: He took accountability for the loss yesterday.
1: Okay.
0: Because they.
1: Does that keep you off the hot seat because you took accountability for it?
0: They were leading. They're at midfield. He goes for it on fourth down. They get stopped. And then after that, it was just a comedy of errors on offense. They gave up the tying touchdown, and it was just fumble, sack. Everything that could go wrong went wrong. And it just Justin Herbert, this is the worst he's looked in his career. Like, even when he was a rookie, like when he came in for, like, you saw and you go, oh, he's, you know, really good player. It's the worst he's looked in his career. And I don't know if it's because he's got his mind on other things. And I don't blame him because I'd have my mind on the solar system too. But it just feels like we're at the point now to where I don't know where they're getting a win. Like, I don't know. Like, you just look at it and they're in a really, really bad spot. And Harbaugh doesn't strike me as a guy who's going to make changes on his staff midseason.
1: How are you going to make changes right now? How do you make impactful changes right now? How? I don't know, man. It's bad. That's as bad is, as bad does.
0: They're the worst team in that division by far.
1: They're pushing, like, they're pushing for Titans level right now. It's like Titans. At least Miami's competitive.
0: Hey, by the way, let me ask you guys a question. If the Titans just stopped playing games altogether, would you even notice?
1: No.
0: I don't think I would. I really.
2: If they just were on a permanent bye.
1: Permanent bye. You guys. You're just vacation indefinitely.
0: Just kind of, you know.
1: We're just going to put the win in the win column for your other team.
0: Step outside so you don't see us. What do they call it? The Irish goodbye where you kind of bail? Yeah, if they did an Irish goodbye.
1: I Irish goodbye a ton, by the way. Is that what that was called? I love that.
2: I noticed that, yeah.
1: Have you noticed that?
2: Yeah, you slide out.
1: I slide.
2: It's disappointing. I always want to give you like one more hug. Hey, man.
1: No, man. I love y'all, but I slide.
2: By the way, in that particular game, you know, divisional matchup, everything else, like, if there was a time where you thought, all right, you know, you got an 0-4 Texans team taking on an 0-4 Titans, like this should be somewhat close. That game really never felt close ever. Like ever. Like it wasn't like Tennessee's offense was really ever threatening the Texans defense, which has not been great this year. And so just to kind of stack up like the bad teams or the teams have got off to a really slow start. I mean, boy, Tennessee is at the bottom of the list. And yeah. I feel bad because you have a first time head coach, and Robert Saleh. He's obviously been head coach before, but there is just not enough they can do in season to turn this thing around. I mean, I'm not sure where they're going from here. And then like Cam Ward, whether he can play or not will not be decided because that team is just, they got no shot.
0: Are they worse than the Dolphins?
2: Yes.
0: Yeah, I think they
2: are. The Dolphins like actually got competitive with the Bengals this past week.
1: They were. They had a chance. They had a chance, man. This Chargers team, bro. And listen, they were competitive too, but they just weren't good enough. And you know, I felt like Sean Payton's presence as the play caller was the difference in this game. And granted, maybe that's the one time for it for this loss in particular, but there's a litany of reasons why they haven't been able to win a game, and we have made Mike McDaniel, we've made him the scapegoat already, and I get that, but at what point do you sit there and you say, even with a Mike McDaniel who has been good enough to actually be anointed a head coach in the National Football League, is so terrible that they could be this far into the season and still not have a win? I'm not buying that. And I gotta place that pressure, and I gotta place that blame at the feet of the head coach. I have to.
0: Now, I do know this. They're at Kansas City coming up next week. All right, so that's a loss. All right, so congratulations. That'll be another loss for the Chargers. But I got a good feeling they're not going to lose the week after that, because that's their bye week. So at least if you could just get to that point, you're only 0-6. And then you got the Rams, the Texans, the Ravens, and then you get the Jets after that. So if you just look down the schedule, you might get 3 or 4 wins, which is the worst performance based on preseason expectations, the worst performance in the NFL if we get to that point, which does make you wonder about Harbaugh.
2: Moving on from the dumpster of the NFL right now, a couple AFC North notes. The Steelers now.
0: That's right.
2: I believe that's 2 in a row.
1: Balled out.
2: Rodgers.
1: Steelers.
2: Another two games, 3 touchdown passes.
1: Balled out.
2: Last couple. I mean, he's starting to feel it now. Don't let him get
1: Steelers,
2: hot.
1: My Steelers, baby.
2: Don't let the Steelers, the old man, get hot. And then there's the
1: My Browns. Steelers doing their thing, boy.
2: I have no idea what Deshaun Watson was doing on that fourth down. I mean, you're constantly coached, and he's played enough football at this point in his career. Dude, just throw it up. It's fourth down. Like, if you can't run and scramble to go get rating. It, throw it up. Just give someone a chance. It's a turnover. The game's over if you don't. So it's that game, QB rating.
0: And then, the Bengals in that game against the Dolphins, a little backdoor push.
2: Yeah.
0: For the gamblers out there, a little miss PAT for Miami, make everybody, look around and go, well, it could always be worse. So, and then Baltimore last night with a backup quarterback, Huntley, going on the road and winning in Atlanta. That was a good game.
2: Again, though, to me, that story a little bit was Michael Penix going out again. Dude can just not stay healthy. Just can't.
0: Mm. And then.
2: And they're a different team with him in there. I mean, they had a legit shot, but he just, man.
0: Yeah, it's.
1: They tried to win it. Atlanta tried to get it. They tried.
0: Gotta make sure you try.
1: They had a chance. You do gotta make sure you try.
0: So there's, at least you can do. It is two pros and a cup of Joe here on Fox Sports Radio. He's back, man.
1: What? What? I don't know what you're talking about.
0: It is LeVar Arrington, Brady Quinn, Jonas Knox with you. Up next, though, somebody else who could be finding themselves on the hot seat again in the world of football, and for good reason. That's yours right here on FSR. But the football season is heating up, and every week feels bigger with DraftKings. 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

0: Come on, Q. Where are you from?
1: Yeah, man.
2: I mean, this is more Cleveland, but that being said, I was going to make this my new song, and now I feel like we played enough where I can't.
1: We played it one time.
3: Maybe like four times, but whatever.
2: That's why LeVar said that, because we've done the whole thing before.
1: Hey, by the way, can I tell you what a weekend it was for...
2: Ooh, what can I do?
1: For Braden T. Quinn. Not only are Quinn's wins back, but can we get a round of applause for the former Cleveland Indians? Yeah. Way to go, Guardians, baby.
2: Yeah.
1: 2-0 down great. In the series. And they are on their way to the ALCS with Jose Ramirez golfing a home run to right field there. Travis Kelce drinking a beer, taking in the event. So I just want to congratulate. I knew you were all over that this weekend.
2: I was not. I'll be full disclosure. It's football season for me. So I there was a time and place where baseball was also a big portion of my life, but I have now transitioned to just a football guy. So.
1: I was giving Brady updates throughout the course of the week, and I kept getting the same response. It's football season.
4: It is football season.
2: I said it's football season. I don't know what you're talking to me about right now.
4: There's some baseball going on, you know?
2: Yeah, I actually got, like, agitated. Like, I kind of felt like you with that Georgia fan.
4: Yeah. Okay.
2: I kind of got irritated with Jonas about it.
4: I can dig it. Yeah. Don't walk out on the show, though. I walked out on that cat.
1: Yeah.
4: They say if a fool entertains a fool, you can't sit there and call the fool a fool. Y'all fools together.
1: I've heard that.
4: You've heard that?
1: Yeah.
4: Yeah.
2: That also makes sense.
4: Yeah. I'm going to get away.
1: Now, we
4: what you got? Yeah,
1: what we'll have another edition of The Leftovers coming up in about 15 minutes from now. There was something in the water with the NFC East
4: yesterday. Did you see? Oh, in the East.
1: Yeah, why?
4: I was about to say, I thought you was going to bring up Watson's catch. That phenomenal catch against your Bears.
1: Oh, Christian, listen, he's unbelievable, man. Like...
4: I just thought that was based off of the conversation we had coming into
1: that God-given athletic ability. Like you can tell just the training,
4: in the DNA, man.
1: Like you can tell he had the training and everything that came along with it between, you know,
4: good genes.
1: Oh,
4: good genetics, man. It's a good-looking kid.
1: Yeah, 100%, man. 100%.
4: Anyways, what were you saying about the NFC East? The Eagles are pretty competitive, even though they ain't got nobody playing.
1: Now, here's where things get a little awkward for the NFC East. So we talked about the Jaden Daniels Washington fiasco at the end of that game, which was just a clown show. Like, the NFC East is just a circus tent, and everybody's performing.
4: Dallas
1: weekly.
4: Sucks.
1: Yeah.
4: The Giants and the Commanders tied. We're the same.
1: They're the circus tent of the NFL.
2: And the Eagles are like throwing in the towel season.
4: But yet they're
2: we're 2-2, but who cares?
4: But they're in perfect position to be able to win the division again.
1: And so Philly goes up 17-16 in the London game yesterday, and decide, you know what, there's 8 seconds left.
4: Let's kick it to them.
1: Yeah, let's kick it to them and give Jacksonville an opportunity to return the kick. The clock gets stopped at 1 second, and then Cam Little comes out and bombs a 57 or 58 yarder, and Jacksonville wins the game.
4: It's a hell of a way to lose a game.
1: And so the question becomes, why didn't you kick it for a touchback? Why did you kick it to where it was returned? And so Nick Sirianni...
4: Because I thought the clock would run out.
1: But Nick Sirianni decided, you know what? I'm going to take accountability for what happened. And he said this postgame.
5: I didn't make the right decision, and I lost us that game. And that's what I said to our guys. And what hurts there is that, you know, the guys fought so hard. And then I don't make the decision that, you know, that I should make at the end of the game. And I cost us that game. And I put that fully on me. Yeah, it hurts because in the sense of the guys fought their ass off and, you know, had a chance to win the game. And then for me to not make the right decision in that, you feel like you let everyone down. It's just like you would feel if you missed a free throw at the end of the game or if you had a drop. I've been in both of those places. And those ones stick with you, and that will stick with me for a long time.
1: Now, Jim Harbaugh, I don't know if the Chargers would ultimately make a move if this season continues to go the way it's going. Philadelphia, they'll make the move before the season's over with Nick Sirianni.
2: Wow.
1: Like that feel, like Howie Roseman was pissed yesterday on the sideline. It was not good, man.
2: A few thoughts here. I don't feel like Philly had any business winning that game anyway. They didn't look to be the better team in any way, shape, or form. And you could look at any metric you want from that. So ultimately, the result of the game was kind of what probably should have happened. But that being said, it was a poor decision. It was one that he's owning up to. And I think you have to respect that more than anything else. Like, you're talking about the angle of firing him. This is, to me, one of the most, I guess, courageous things you can do as a coach who knows that there's pressure on them to win. There's pressure on him to keep his job, yet he's being open and honest and accountable for it. Like, not many coaches do that in that situation. Most try to point the blame or deflect or be elusive about it. He's stepping up and he's taking it fully on himself. That will resonate in the locker room. That should resonate with the front office, that they've got a guy who's willing to do that. And as you pointed out, are they really going to fire him with this division? No one's running away with it. If the Eagles end up winning the division, we can say, ho-hum, it's a bad year in the NFC East, but they're going to be a playoff team. There's a potential then of making a run. I mean, that's what's kind of wild to me about Howie Roseman and the decisions they've made so far, is either they believe that they can do better with less, or some of the guys that are currently on the roster and they don't need to rebuild, or you've got the front office working in one direction, you've got the coaching staff working in another, and we'll see where things meet at the end of the season, depending on how things turn out.
4: Mm. Well, I'll just say this again. They did have the game win. Whether they were outclassed, whether the metrics said that they should have lost, whatever, they had the game won. If you kick the ball into the end zone, they got to throw a Hail Mary to try to win the game. And that's just the reality of it. There's no world that exists where you should kick the ball off. And I know you probably think it's routine. Question is,
2: so we put it on Jaden Daniels earlier at the end of the game situation. Why would the kicker not? Does he not know?
4: I think it's a great question. Like, how do you not have the awareness of, even if the coach gets mad at you, like, why would we say kick it to him? They thought the clock was going to run out. They thought the clock was going to run out, and it didn't. And they had 1 second to go, and it costed them. But why take a chance? Just kick the ball out of the end zone. Let them try to figure it out with 2-3 seconds or whatever. No time goes off the clock. They got 8 seconds. Who cares? They're not going to get it from the 30-yard line. They're not going to get it from the 35-yard line. Kick the ball out and play defense for 1 or 2 plays. Done. I don't know. But even with all that being said, I did not, as you said, Q, I did not have the expectations that this would be a competitive football game. I think that the Jaguars are playing really, really good football right now. And this Philadelphia team is not only wounded, but it's very, very vulnerable. It's a vulnerable team due to, like, everything that's going on. Like, you get the retirement from Lane. You get the trade of Cam. You have guys who are injured. You have trade rumors. Like, the rumor mill had Jalen Hurts and Saquon Barkley as potential trade bait. They're trading away the entire team. And whether it came out that was true or not, I don't know if it was true. But I saw that it was reported that they were even entertaining trade rumors.
1: Is that the one to Minnesota?
4: I think Minnesota.
1: I find that hard to believe.
4: I mean, they're playing pretty well, but their offense isn't that good right now. Anyway, I don't know. I mean, we've seen, like, that's a bizarre little happening with Marvin Harrison Jr. It's like bizarre. Like, who announces there's going to be a trade? It's imminent. And yet we're not going to say who the trade partner is. Okay. Like, the rules of engagement are changing a little bit. Like these guys are doing things a little bit differently. But the point I'm making is that these are all stories that are circulating through that locker room. And these guys are aware of what's taking place. You see a guy retire. You see the injuries. You see that they're not as good as they could possibly be. You see what's going on. They're vulnerable. And yet they were still competitive enough to actually win that game, even though they didn't, against a quality opponent. So I don't know, man. It's interesting because it looks as though, you know, they're planning for the future and they're preparing for the future and what's next during this season. But why are you seemingly punting on a season where you could get through the NFC East and still win? You could win it. You get into the playoffs, you got a battle-tested group. Yeah, you could win in the playoffs.
1: But it feels like there's a ceiling on them.
4: Of course there is.
1: Like, it does. They don't look – that's not a – to me, I don't – like, you watch Seattle and San Francisco, I go, class of the NFC. You watch Philly, it's like, one team will get out of that division.
4: Sure.
1: It just doesn't seem like it's kind of
4: – But are you going to start mortgaging – this aggressively while you still have a team that could potentially win the division and maybe make a run in the playoffs?
1: I don't think anybody would. I think if you had Nick Sirianni's resume and you're an NFL team, that would give you job security in a lot of places for years. But in Philly, it's just, it's different. Like, you're not, like, Doug Peterson won a Super Bowl there. Gone. Like, just, you know, and it didn't take that long afterwards. And so I don't think anybody anywhere in the NFL would say, man, you got to get rid of Nick Sirianni. I just think in Philadelphia, they operate differently. You know, hey, we'll trade away our center. You know, we'll trade away A.J. Brown. Well, you know, it just, they're a different run organization, and I just don't know what sort of patience they have there with that. Like, it wasn't that long ago that we were talking about, would they move on from Sirianni and bring in Belichick? Like, all they've done is gone to the playoffs every single year Sirianni's been.
4: The answer is no to that question.
1: Yeah, and also I did notice this. The London games now, I don't think anybody even realizes they're in London anymore. I think they just, I swear to God, it's worked.
2: Where do you think they think they're at?
1: I just think it's become so normalized now that people just go, yeah, whatever, it's an earlier kick, cool. It's like Roger Goodell's plan to seamlessly work in international games to where ultimately we're going to either have a Super Bowl in London or we're going to have a division in Europe. I think it's starting to work.
2: That's where you lose me, though. Because I feel like if you're going to do the international games, you should want to celebrate where they're at. Like, every city that hosts a Super Bowl, you get to celebrate that city in a way. They kind of show off. If you're in California, they clean up the streets. The bums all of a sudden disappear.
1: Yeah, true.
2: But you get my point. I mean, they try to show a bit of, you know, the uniqueness of that city, the history, the culture. That's all part of it. So I don't know if I necessarily believe that. I think we've just gotten so accustomed to the London games. Because when it is somewhere else, there are some differences about the broadcast, about the game itself, maybe the turf, whatever.
1: It doesn't even feel special anymore.
2: Well, because we've done it so much.
1: Yeah.
2: Like, you do anything enough, it takes away from how special it feels or it is. So that's to me part of it. I mean, again, this could actually be applied to what we're just talking about. Like, Nick Sirianni has been so consistent getting to the playoffs. He's been to two Super Bowls over the 6 years. He's into his sixth year now as a head coach, and he's been to two Super Bowls, won one, that it's become such common ground that people become complacent with the fact that it's not easy to do that in the NFL. It's hard to win in the NFL. And even with the Eagles roster, and you can say whatever else you want, it still doesn't mean it's all going to come together. We don't always get the most talented teams winning the Super Bowl. The best and most talented New England Patriots team did not win a Super Bowl. They went undefeated until the Super Bowl, and the Giants beat them. That was arguably the most talented New England Patriots team we'd seen. If you want to go back to talking about one of the most talented offenses the NFL has ever seen, you would have to go back to the 2013-14 version of the Denver Broncos.
1: Oh, yeah.
2: I mean, that was a record-setting Peyton Manning, Denver Bronco offense, yet it didn't equate to a Super Bowl. Yeah. It wasn't until you end up having Gary Kubiak getting there. Really, that was more of a defensive-led team. That was where Peyton Manning was dealing with some injuries at the end of his career. Brock Osweiler was coming in. They make it to the playoffs. The Sheriff kind of takes him the rest of the way, but that wasn't the offensive juggernaut when Peyton Manning first got there in 2012.
1: By the way, those Denver teams were so good.
2: Oh, they were incredible. But that's the thing, is most talent, but they don't always equate to Super Bowls. So I just think if you're a Philly fan, you're looking at Nick Sirianni, There's so much football left this season. Can we not hit the damn panic button? This is a bad division. You're only going to get one team from this division going on to the playoffs. And if they do get to the playoffs, it's been one of two things. They've either gone on a run, they've gotten to a Super Bowl, or they've been out. So, I mean, again, you can evaluate it after that, but if he goes for six straight years to the playoffs and you can that guy, I don't know, man. Like, he's going to be the first call for a lot of organizations looking for that next head coach.
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8: All right, LaRay, what do we got?
10: Well, you fellas remember after the Cowboy-Bucks game last Thursday, one of the employees at the stadium yelled, "Embarrassing," to Dak Prescott. Well, he took to social media to talk about the consequences that he has been facing since he said that. Let's take a listen.
11: Hey, I just want to come on and say sorry to all the Dallas fans, Dak Prescott, etc. I'm the employee that yelled, "Embarrassing," as Dak walked by and looked at me. They let me go this morning. I'm not a Cowboys fan, but you know, I'm sorry. And if anybody was offended, I apologize, but yeah. And if anybody's hiring, then, you know, I won't do that again. So yeah, sorry.
8: Hey, are you, Lorraine, I don't know.
12: That's not real, is it?
8: No, there's no, cause I,
12: no,
10: I think it is.
12: I don't think it is.
8: The gentleman so I guess there's 2 different people that are claiming they were the guy that yelled embarrassing. I saw another one, and he definitely did not sound like that.
10: Is your guy

0: called? I feel like this is like a guess who game.
1: Is your guy white?
0: Yes.
1: Okay, yeah, it's not. Yeah.
0: Really? Okay. Yeah.
2: Oh, this guy was black.
1: Yes, that is correct.
2: So you're saying that white guys aren't as confrontational as black guys in those moments? Is that what you're trying to say?
1: I'm just saying.
2: What are you trying to say?
1: There was an original
2: Brady Quinn was disgusted. Ah, that's that sounds way too Caucasian to be the guy.
1: We would never do that.
2: There's no way this is it.
3: The whole scenario is too scripted. It's too whatever. It's like, all right, everyone's trying to chase clout.
1: We would never do that.
2: There's no way we would ever sit there and say embarrassing to that.
3: Up top, Jonas. Yeah. Up top, Jonas.
2: That's reserved for your community.
3: I mean, I've never been called hostile, so.
1: Dang. And one of the headlines did say that he was that Dak Prescott got the guy fired, and it's like,
2: get a win, Dak.
1: Well, okay, well, there's that. But
3: the Cowboys are dealing with the same thing that Florida Gators are. You know.
1: Mm. They got people just making up stories.
2: Worried about the wrong things.
1: If
2: you can't handle a fan saying embarrassing when, by the way, what lie did he tell? You going to stare him down like you want. Then he say something else to you. You going to say, oh, now you want.
0: 1 minute.
2: When I turn away. You want to say something else when I turn away. He said embarrassing to you when you was walking by, my guy. Don't talk tough. If you're going to talk tough like you about that life, go be about that life. I would have rather liked to have seen somebody hold Dak back and him acting as though he wanted the smoke versus him looking the dude down as he's walking, turns around, dude says something else. He turns back. Wait till I'm walking away, huh? Yeah, wait till I'm walking away. Take your little soft ass up in that goddamn locker room. You're losing soft ass up in that locker room. Sorry, Lorena. I had to get that
0: no
2: out.
0: Apologies needed.
1: Yeah, what's your problem with
2: I wonder
1: Dak
2: what
1: Prescott,
2: the dude looked
1: man.
2: Like. Dude must have been a good looking dude. I want him fired. You can't look that good and tell me embarrassing. He'll take my woman. We are
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12: 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We are going to be busy, though, on northbound 167 between 180th and 405, northbound 405 with extra company right as you're approaching Talbot. I'm also seeing some of that brake tapping on northbound I-5 approaching State Route 18 and again around the convention center. That's traffic.
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23: From the Fox Air Team Weather Center, I'm Chief Meteorologist Brian McMillan. We'll be looking at beautiful sunny skies today. High temperatures will remain cool in the low to mid 60s. Tomorrow, expect more clouds with highs back in the low 60s.
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0: 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Great Monday to you all. Hope you had a good weekend out there enjoying some lovely fall weather while you watched your football teams fail.
1: All of them.
0: Yeah, pretty much. If you're listening and you follow a football team in town, it did not win.
1: No.
0: Good to have you with us here on this Monday. Christopher Kidd is here. It's good seeing Christopher Kidd every Monday to start my week now. Same with Anders Hurst, who's here. We got to do a little hangout on Thursday and Friday together. Oh, we're closer than ever. And my name is... Chuck Powell, it's good to have you with us. You looked at me like, yeah, we really are.
1: Yeah.
0: I'll tell you this, kid. That's the first time in my entire life that I felt like grandpa.
1: Oh, God.
0: As I met Anders and his family for breakfast, we stayed the night at Tulalip Resort Casino, of course. Not me with his family. To do our show on Friday, and then we're always starving when the show's over, so I'm like, well, let me take you to breakfast. And then all of a sudden, I've got husband, wife, and baby in the stroller moving up, and I told Anders as we're checking in, there's not one person here at this restaurant that doesn't think I'm your father and that's my grandson.
1: I told him not a single one. Yeah, I told him a couple times, like, you know what? I could see the resemblance in some ways, there would be occasions where if I was out with Ian, my previous showmate, there would be miscorrections as to who he was in relation to me, and nothing other than a coworker, but I think this one, even more so, because we have a very similar length beard, similar build.
0: Yeah.
1: It does kind of pass.
0: Oh, it was happening.
1: Yeah.
0: Make no mistake about it. And I knew, I'm like, I'm not even going to fight it. If somebody asks, I'm just going to go with it.
1: Yeah. Screw it.
0: Yeah. Meet the apple of my eye. Meet my lovely daughter-in-law.
1: Yeah.
0: And here's the double chip off the old block, if there ever was one. Austin, say hello to the good man.
1: Yeah.
0: I wasn't even going to fight it. Yeah, we were just going to go with it yesterday, or Friday, I should say. But anyway, great to have you with us here today. We've got a lot to discuss today. We have to laugh or else we'll cry because we don't have a lot of great things to talk about in terms of football, and yet that's all we're going to discuss here for the next 4 hours as the Seahawks lose to the San Francisco 49ers yesterday by a final score of 32-29. You know who's on the way. Greg Bell at 7:05. We've got Hugh Millen at 8 o'clock with some Monday morning quarterback and much, much more. But, you know, I mean, it's a loss, and now you also run the risk of a few days from now, the Denver Broncos on a Thursday night on a short week. I mean, they shudder the thought, but a 3-3 start, certainly not what I envision, but it can't be ruled out for a couple of reasons. One, Denver's good. Two, it's a short week. Anything can happen in a short week. And three, Mike McDonald told you in the press conference yesterday, it's just like the team's playing well in a lot of areas, but they're not doing those complementary things that they did to become a champion a year ago. And frankly, Anders, I mean, it's a tough loss, and certainly have to give San Francisco credit. Once again, I think that they're overachieving and being coached well, and Purdy keeps improving, and his composure keeps improving, and they keep overcoming obstacles like injury after injury. Even in mid-game, they overcame injuries as well. So you have to give San Francisco credit for that. But I honestly feel no different, even down 2.5 games now in the division, than I did at the start of last season, when the Seahawks lost narrowly to the 49ers in a game where I walked away from thinking the better team lost. The better team, man, we're not going to suffer all of those incidents of, you know, brainlessness. You know, by the end of the season, we're going to shore things up. They're going to be more injured because they can't help themselves. And eventually this thing will start to make sense again. This thing will average out for the Hawks. And I still think by the end of the season, San Francisco's not going to win the NFC West. I mean, you gave them 21 points. They had touchdown drives of 18 yards, 11 yards, and 0 yards because for whatever reason, we decided to run George Helani out of the end zone at the end of the first half, and it resulted in 7 points. We lost by 3. So, I mean, credit to you. The Seahawks did a lot of things to cost them that victory yesterday, and we do have to tip our cap to San Francisco. They play hard. They overcome obstacles. They're well coached. Purdy keeps getting better. But I feel the exact same way this year as I did a year ago after that opening season loss, and that is that the better team did not win this game. And when we meet again, I think there's going to be a completely different story that we'll tell.
1: Yeah, we talked all last week about, yeah, the San Francisco 49ers are playing better football right now, but I think in the long term, the Seahawks are the better football team. And I still think the better team on the day won the game than if Niners played better yesterday.
0: I don't know. Maybe.
1: But, I mean,
0: yardage was pretty similar.
1: It was, yeah. But then
0: time of possession was dead even.
1: If you throw in the mistakes, which should be counted, it's not like, oh, we shouldn't just count that.
0: Yeah.
1: So that way the Niners deserve to win that game. But I agree with you. I think the Seahawks by the end of the season will be in a better situation. I don't know. I agree. I also agree. There is actually a lot of similarities between the Week 1 game last week or last year to yesterday. A lot of people picking on one particular cornerback. Yesterday was Josh Jobe. Reek Woolen was the one, of course, in Week 1 of 2025. So there's a lot of similarities there. A chance at the end of the game to win it, even with all the mistakes that you had.
0: Right.
1: Tie it or win it, I should say. So there definitely was a lot of similarities. And at the end of the day, you're 3-2, just like you were in 2025 in your first 5 games. And you ended up winning the Super Bowl. So there shouldn't be any
0: panic
1: in this team, in this fan base. Of course, there will be. Just because that's the reality of it. San Francisco's now 5-0. You're 3-2. You lost a tiebreak game, division game, all that stuff. There's tons to break down. We'll get to it. But I just think in general, on the whole, this is the first time I've started to really, really kind of have question marks about, okay, is this the norm? We keep saying we can't keep making these mistakes, whether it's penalties or turnovers. But now it's starting to become like, oh, is this just what we do now? Is this now like 3 of 4 games that we've had some sort of massive shooting ourselves in the foot.
0: But they've all been different. If it was the same thing over, I mean, in Washington, it was for some reason the Commanders kept scoring touchdowns. I mean, they didn't exactly have a great game against the Seahawks defense. But when they did go on a drive, they scored a touchdown. Which was just, it's so uncharacteristic of the Seahawks defense to allow that, especially to a backup quarterback like they played in Washington. And then against the Chargers, which was a win, it was extracurricular after the whistle that allowed them back into the game. And that got shored up, by the way. That got cleaned up yesterday. As a matter of fact, San Francisco was trying to goad the Seahawks all game long into some extracurricular activity, and there was one team that kept its head, and yet you still end up losing the game. And then in this particular case, it was giving the ball away. And we're certainly going to spend some time taking Sam Darnold on. I mean, he doesn't get a free pass because he won a Super Bowl a year ago, but he's got to play better. I mean, when is the last time you ever saw an NFL quarterback throw interceptions on his first pass 2 weeks in a row? I mean, you can't start a game that way. And so Sam did not play well, and he deserves 4 hours of criticism today as far as I'm concerned. I mean, he did some good things. I'm not saying that he was horrible. He did some good things, but he did not play well enough. I mean, Brock Purdy didn't play all that well until the fourth quarter. And so this game, though, came down to our third and fourth string running backs fumbling the football at horrible times. And maybe I give Emmanuel Wilson, who churned out 61 yards in the game, at least gave us something of a running game yesterday. I mean, Fred Warner came in and punched the ball out of his hands. I mean,
1: not much you can do to stop
0: you that. Couldn't hold on to that football.
1: No.
0: I couldn't hold. The two of us together couldn't hold on to that football. Helani's, on the other hand. Oh,
1: God. Both of them.
0: Well, all three of them, really.
1: Yeah.
0: Inexcusable. The way that he was carrying the football. Tom Brady was forewarning us. Why is George Helani carrying the football that way? And then, sure enough, he drops a ball. And then he fumbles on the goal line in the worst position possible. And the reason I say three is because it wasn't the last time that he carried the ball carelessly and like a loaf of bread. I mean, you are a third, fourth string running back in this league at best. And the only reason you stay in this league, George, is because you don't do stupid things that cost your team the game. If you're going to be a utility player, that means you can't boot the ball when you're playing second base or shortstop or third base. It means you can't get picked off when you're a pinch runner. It means...
1: It's a great comparison,
0: yeah. You can't miss getting the bunt down when you're brought off the bench to get the bunt down.
1: Yeah.
0: And that's what we saw out of George Helani. And certainly, Hugh's coming up here at 8 o'clock. Not one of Hugh's favorite players, George Helani. But yesterday, I wrote in the margins of my scorekeeping, like, I don't want to see this guy get another carry.
1: I don't either.
0: And it wasn't just the fumble at the goal line. It's the way that he was carrying the ball before the fumble at goal line. And then it was the way he was carrying the ball after he'd fumbled in a critical situation. He didn't, like, correct the way that he was holding on to the football for the rest of the game. And Mike McDonald was asked about it afterwards. Why didn't you bench him like you did Jadarian Price? He said, I have two running backs.
1: Yeah.
0: He even said, what, am I going to carry the football? Like, I had to stick with him. I'm down running backs. I have to stick with him in that situation, which says to me, the moment the opportunity presents itself, George Helani will not get another carry with the Seahawks. It's just we're not there yet, Anders.
1: Yeah.
0: Like, Jadarian Price is on the IR. He can't come back for a few weeks. Coach said yesterday after the game, if you think Zach Charbonnet is going to be here to rescue the team on Thursday, he's probably not going to play on Thursday. He's probably not going to be ready for that, which means he almost has to be ready for the following week.
1: Yeah.
0: But we're going to have to live with this combo for another 4 or 5 days, it looks like. But shame on George Helani for not self-auto-correcting the way that he was holding on to the football. And frankly, shame on Brian Fleury and Mike McDonald for having him in the game at your own 4-yard line when all you need to do is just get into the locker room without doing something catastrophic. And instead, we got catastrophe.
1: Yeah.
0: Authored by George Helani.
1: Yeah, and
0: he wasn't the only one at fault on that play. No. The right guard got absolutely abused on that play, which set the whole thing in motion. But the number one priority in that moment, number one, without any question, do not turn the ball over right here. If nothing else, fall on the ground.
1: Yeah.
0: Just don't turn the ball
1: even
0: over.
1: A safety would have been better. Like, seriously, not even joking.
0: Well, you're right. Obviously, five points better.
1: Yes.
0: Yes.
1: And Hugh actually asked Mike McDonald, what was your thought process behind trying to run a play there instead of just kneeling it down? And Mike McDonald mentioned that, we're always trying to be aggressive. There was, 20 seconds left when they got the ball back? Something like that. I can't remember.
0: I think it was 13.
1: Yeah. Oh, even less.
0: 13. But they had 3 timeouts. So there was a chance you'd have to punt out of your own end zone. So they didn't kneel the ball.
1: Exactly.
0: But I think I still would have knelt the ball.
1: I think I would have, too. I don't even think...
0: Because I don't even know if San Francisco would have used their timeouts.
1: I don't think they would have. I think they were kind of resigned to, okay, let's get into halftime with a lead. You know what I
0: mean?
1: Yeah.
0: And instead, we're going to run a play, a stretch...
1: To your fourth string running back.
0: With our fourth string running back behind our third string right guard. I mean, that is careless coaching right there.
1: That is.
0: And when's the last time that we spent the first segment criticizing Seahawks coaching? It's been a while.
1: And I think there's a couple other instances where that could also be said on the other side of the ball.
0: But, yeah.
1: Yeah.
0: Yeah,
1: it's just a lot of weird things happening to this team.
0: I agree. But four turnovers in the game. I mean, there's your game.
1: Yeah.
0: I mean, you can analyze everything all you want. There's your game. You commit. Not only did you commit four turnovers, and they committed three, but three of those four turnovers on a extremely short field that directly led to 21 points in a game you lost by three and still had a chance, to your point, to win late in the contest. If JSN catches a ball, he catches 99 times out of 100.
1: Oh, man.
0: And Cooper Kupp, if we had a different angle on the out-of-bounds play, I think maybe we out of a first down there as well. Because does Cooper Kupp ever error in that?
1: No.
0: Never.
1: No.
0: Like, he's not the receiver, obviously, that he used to be. You can criticize his speed, but like the intelligence, like where do I need to get with this ball?
1: Yes.
0: In this moment, Cooper Kupp doesn't screw that up. But it was close enough. I get why they didn't overturn it.
1: Sure. I get why they didn't overturn it, but remember what Gene Steratore always says. If you have a question in your mind whether he made the play, he made the play.
0: Yeah.
1: Like, that should have been the call on the field. I'm not going to be the guy to say.
0: I disagree
1: that,
0: with him.
1: I'm not going to be the guy that says the ref screwed us.
0: No.
1: We got a couple calls too. There was some stuff going on both ways. But at the end of the day, like, dang, I would have loved to see the players decide this game and not the referee.
0: Yeah, yeah. And way Myers was playing yesterday, Myers is back.
1: Yeah, he's back.
0: He was perfect yesterday. Pritchett was terrific yesterday. Byron Murphy had a breakout game.
1: Yeah, right. Keep saying that, but it keeps getting better.
0: Well, yeah, exactly. So there were some good things, too, that we'll cover. And then I think the one other thing that has to be mentioned before we get to what's on tap is the Mike Evans factor. Greg Cosell, I remember it vividly on Ian's show when they signed Mike Evans, and he was just over the top. What a perfect addition Mike Evans was to the San Francisco 49ers. And I've always liked Mike Evans. Mike Evans is going to be a Pro Bowl or a Hall of Famer. I've always liked Mike Evans.
1: Oh, yes. Yeah.
0: But he is older. And my thought was, okay, that's a nice addition, but that's not going to change the NFC West. It's not going to, like, win the 49ers the NFC West. And he has been the perfect addition for them. And yesterday, I mean, you could argue he was the difference in the game. And I thought it was a very fair question, even though Mike did not treat it as such. Mike dismissed it and kind of looked at the reporter, and I didn't recognize the voice of the reporter, and said, "What a pretty much gave him the what a dumb question face.
1: Yeah.
0: Like, why did you not consider
1: of course not.
0: Swapping out Job for somebody else that could actually cover Mike Evans? I thought that's a very fair question.
1: Very valid.
0: Now, maybe I'm not seeing anything. Maybe Hugh Millen will correct me. Greg Bell might correct me a little bit later on in the show. We'll certainly talk about it. But I get it. You sacrifice one thing to handle another. But Mike Evans was the only player beating us yesterday. And in the fourth quarter, he was humiliating us yesterday. And it's not like Josh Job wasn't in position to make plays. It was just Evans was taller and stronger and was blocking him out of perfect passes thrown to him by Brock Purdy. And I know one guy that wouldn't have allowed that to happen. His name is Nick Emanwori. And I know that he serves another functional role.
1: Absolutely.
0: Huge role. And he takes out Kittle potentially and McCaffrey potentially as well. But when one dude is beating us just because he's taller and longer than our cornerback, and that's the only reason, I don't think it sounds insane to replace him with your tallest, longest defensive back in the fourth quarter. So we'll get into it a little bit later on in the show, but I didn't think that was an insane idea.
1: Not at all.
0: Maybe I'll be told differently later in the program. Let's find out what's on tap.
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0: Seahawks fall to the 49ers. Final score 32-29. It was just a crazy game.
1: Yeah.
0: I don't even think it was all that good, frankly. I mean, it was close and it was back and forth and it was weird and bizarre at moments. And so from that standpoint, we were all on the edge of our seats. But I don't know if it was the best game I've ever seen. I'll say that.
1: Not the cleanest, we'll put it that way.
0: Yeah, there were some ugly, ugly moments. Greg Bell will join us to talk about it at 7:05. Hugh Millen will be with us Monday morning quarterback today from 8 to 940. Hawks have a short week this week and are at risk of starting the season at 3-3. They'll be in Denver Thursday night to take on the Broncos. Tonight, great Monday night football matchup. The Bills are at the Rams. We'll go through your NFL scoreboard here at the bottom of the hour with a little bit of wins and tough ones for you. Cardinals traded Marvin Harrison Jr. to the Houston Texans yesterday. Yeah, you had to cut your losses on that one. I was frankly surprised they got back as much as they did. They
1: second got round pick?
0: Second rounder and a seventh rounder, I think, or a sixth rounder. Second and a sixth for Harrison and a seventh rounder in that trade yesterday. Hopefully we'll have some time to talk further about that. Huskies crushed Friday night by the Iowa Hawkeyes, performance that certainly Jed Fish and the program will want to just forget about. It was a one-sided affair at home against the Iowa Hawkeyes, 41-24. And I know Damond Williams is the focus and Jed Fish is the focus, but the defense was atrocious on Saturday, or excuse me, Friday night as well. There was nothing good about that game. The 3-3 Dogs will play again on Friday night this week. They'll be at Purdue. College football, Texas fell to Oklahoma in a stunner. Georgia's now the new number one team in America. Oregon also lost over the weekend, and they have fallen out of the top 25. What a job by Bob Chesney at UCLA, completely turning that thing around.
1: What a win.
0: In a short period of time. Kraken won two over the weekend, including a 5-3 victory against the Washington Capitals yesterday. Both of them on the road,
1: yeah.
0: And they'll be on the road again tomorrow to take on Philadelphia. The Kraken have started the season at 4-2. Sounders are just absolutely on fire. They destroyed the Revolution 3-0 on Saturday. WNBA Finals Game 1 will be tomorrow between Atlanta and Golden State. And the Major League Baseball playoffs have reached the league championship series. What a game last night in Milwaukee. A tremendous atmosphere to watch the Brewers take down the Dodgers in game number one by a final score of 2-1. There'll be a doubleheader today, and it starts at 2 o'clock with game two between the Brewers and Dodgers, followed by the Rays and the Guardians. All right, wins and tough ones come your way next on Sports Radio 93.3 KJR-FM.
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3: From the Fox 13 Weather Center, I'm Chief Meteorologist Brian McMillan. We'll be looking at beautiful sunny skies today. High temperatures will remain cool in the low to mid 60s. Tomorrow, expect more clouds with highs back in the low 60s.
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13: It is time once again here on this Monday for a round of wins and tough ones. Turns out there were some wins out there in the NFL this weekend. There were also some tough ones.
14: What about the tie?
13: There was even a tie.
14: I know.
13: Wins, ties, and tough ones.
14: I like it. Yeah. Need to add, amend the name really quick.
13: Unless tough ones, I think ties kind of fall under tough ones too.
14: Especially that tie.
13: Yeah. all right, well, let's get to your scoreboard because there is a lot of ground to cover here on this Monday morning. Chuck Anders and Christopher Kidd with you. The action started on Sunday morning, 6:30, the London game, and it was a really good matchup. Turned out to be a really interesting game. I'm not going to say entertaining, but certainly an interesting game where it looked like the Philadelphia Eagles had won the game with a late field goal, and instead there was a kickoff, truly a kickoff, and not just a kick out of bounds that probably would have sealed the game for the Philadelphia Eagles. They decided to kick it off to Jacksonville. Jacksonville returns it with seconds, precious seconds remaining, all the way past the 50-yard line for the strongest leg kicker in the world, Cam Little, who, despite having a backup long snapper who was struggling all game long, they got it down for Cam Little. He pokes it through, and miraculously, the Jacksonville Jaguars defeat the Philadelphia Eagles 19-17.
14: Yeah, he did the Jude Bellingham celebration, too, which was pretty cool in London. But I don't think the Eagles are very good, man. They're just not. Nick Sirianni, there's a lot of questions about how he's coaching the team right now. There's a lot of question marks in Philly.
13: Well, they're a great defensive team.
14: Yeah.
13: And they're probably going to get better, and they're down their best receiver, down their best running back, and they're down two of their best linemen. So they've had their fair share of things to try to iron out. But Sirianni took all the blame afterwards, and man, I don't know. You had to have the guts to, number one, try to return it. Then you had to get into field goal range and get tackled.
14: With a second left.
13: With a second remaining. And all of that happened for Jacksonville. And then they still had to make a 57-yard field goal, for goodness sake. And so a lot of things had to happen in the moment, and they all did for Jacksonville in a 19-17 win. Green Bay Packers won over the Chicago Bears 31-7. It was shaping up to be in Lambeau Field, just this classic Midwest matchup between these two long-standing rivalries. They've been playing for a million years, these two.
14: It feels like it.
13: Bears fans showed up dressed as Mike Ditka. Packers fans showed up with cheese on their heads. It was Johnson versus LaFleur, and it is LaFleur that gets not only the last laugh, the only laugh. It was a laugher. Jordan Love challenged Chicago deep all game long. 31-7 was the final score, and the handshake was fine. neither person acted like an idiot. And when I mean either person, I mean Ben Johnson. So 31-7, Packers are now 3-2 on the year. Houston Texans won over the Tennessee Titans 26-3. The Texans finally get their first win. I wouldn't count the Texans out. I think they have a tremendous defense. I would count the Titans out.
14: Really?
13: They are horrible. Maybe not worse than Miami, though. The Dolphins also fell to 0-5 yesterday, a 31-24 loss to Cincinnati, who didn't even play well, but the Bengals do win to move to 3-2 on the year. After a three-game winning streak to start the season, the Las Vegas Raiders have lost two in a row. They were defeated by the New England Patriots, 45-17, the final score. Drake May's been the best quarterback in the league the last 2 weeks. He threw for four touchdown passes and ran for a fifth yesterday in a 45-17 blowout win over the Raiders. Both teams are 3-2. Minnesota Vikings have the best defense in the National Football League. I do think Mike McDonald and the Hawks will get there by year's end, but right now there is no question. The Vikings don't even allow yards, much less points.
14: Yeah.
13: 142 total yards from the Saints yesterday.
14: Yeah, I saw a stat that, like, I think 8 of the last 11 quarterbacks they faced, they've allowed less than 100 yards passing, which is insane in today's NFL.
13: Brian Flores is going to be a head coach next season, and he's been patient, and he's earned that. The New York Jets and the Cleveland Browns, I mean, there wasn't anything pretty about this
14: game.
13: Right. Two organizations that are kind of laughing stocks in the National Football League. The rain was just pounding on both teams. They both played sloppy throughout the course of the contest, but someone had to win, and in this case it was the Jets, 17-12 over the Cleveland Browns, who are still 3-2. Even with the loss, the Browns are 3-2 on
14: the
13: year.
14: Same record as the Seahawks.
13: Yeah. Boy,
14: that's weird.
13: Made me really sad putting it that way. The Pittsburgh Steelers, you want to talk about 3-2. They have mastered being a game over 500, the Steelers.
14: Yes.
13: They are just always, seems like for the last 25 years, they are just, every time you open up your newspaper, the Steelers are a game over 500.
14: No matter what time of the season it is.
13: They could play four games and they'd somehow be a game over 500. 34-22, they defeated the Indianapolis Colts yesterday. Giants and Washington did play to that tie. Botched clock management, that's all you can say. The Washington Commanders blew a 14-point lead in the fourth quarter, still had overtime to win it, and somehow didn't get off a field goal attempt because Jaden Daniels just ran the clock out. It was strange, and it's getting way too much attention.
14: Yeah,
13: I mean, I get that it's controversial and what have you, but again, another game that was rain-soaked featuring two bad teams. Yeah. And so now it's getting, now it won't go off the television. Yeah. It's all they're talking about because it's a New York team, and
14: yeah,
13: it's an NFC East battle, and it was botchery.
14: Yeah, and I guess there's a lot to say about it, is what you could say.
13: Yeah.
14: But what an encapsulation of the NFC East that they don't get a win over the weekend and two of the teams play each other.
13: Yeah. Denver won 23-17 over the Los Angeles Chargers. The Broncos are 3-2 on the season, and somehow, someway, the Los Angeles Chargers have not won a game. It's crazy. They're getting closer. I'll give them that. I guess they are getting better. Isn't that the goal? Is you get better every week? They are getting closer to a win every single week. The Detroit Lions got off to a very slow start against Arizona, and then they remembered this is Arizona. They scored on seven straight possessions, end up blowing out the Cardinals 45-21. The Cardinals have lost four straight games. They also traded Marvin Harrison before the game to the Houston Texans. The Lions improved to 3-2. And then Sunday Night Football had to have been agonizing for Anders Hurst.
14: Yes.
13: It looked like the Falcons were going to win and make Anders Hurst a fact or fiction winner. They were up 8, but the Ravens not only scored a touchdown with Snoop Huntley under center, they added a two-point conversion, then they forced overtime, then they scored a touchdown in overtime, and then Kyle Hamilton picked off Tua Tagovailoa, who had to replace, again, an injured Michael Penix at the end of the game.
6: And it's the Ravens who somehow pull out a victory last night against the Falcons.
14: That's the most Falcons game I've ever seen, right? Everyone's starting to hype them up a little bit after a couple good weeks. Yeah. Michael Penix looks great. Defense looks great. All the weapons. And then you lay an egg on national television against a backup quarterback.
6: They
14: and
6: had
14: you
6: it.
14: Had the win.
6: Yeah.
14: And you had it. Falcons.
6: Yeah.
13: tonight, Buffalo Bills are in Los Angeles to take on the Rams. There was once upon a time where Monday Night Football was pretty much like the best matchup of the week.
14: Always.
13: And then when we started adding Thursday night and Tuesday afternoon and Saturday at midnight games, like to fill up the schedule, for some reason people decided, let's put a crap game on Monday night. Well, I'm glad that they're back to putting good games on Monday night.
14: Yeah.
13: And this one's fantastic.
14: Great game.
13: Bills at Rams. This should be very entertaining. Go Bills. All right, there's your round of wins, ties, and tough ones right here on the radio program. Coming up next, we do have to talk a little bit about officiating and whether or not we have a beef here in Seattle. 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
17: Our volumes are lighter than average this morning, being a holiday, but some spots are not really catching the break. So southbound Highway 9 is going to start getting stacked up as you're approaching the Snohomish River until you reach Marsh Road. Southbound I-5 is getting busier approaching Lake City Way. I'm also seeing brake lights on northbound 405 around Talbot, and then again between Sunset and 44th. That's traffic.
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1: This is an anti-Tuesday space.
0: It is an anti-Tuesday, yeah. Everything to the left of me is always anti-Tuesday.
1: Yeah. Worst day of the week.
0: All right, well, great morning to you all. Greg Bell's going to be joining us at 7:05, our Seahawks insider. And, of course, Hugh Millen will be with us today as well, Monday morning quarterback. We just got to see Hugh at our Tulalip Resort Casino event on Thursday night. And then he joined us Friday from the casino as well for our show. So we had a good 2 hours with Hugh. And now we're going to steal another 2 hours out of his life to
1: Absolutely.
0: Talk about this Seahawks 49ers game yesterday. So Monday morning quarterback coming your way at 8 o'clock. But it was good to get out to Tulalip Resort Casino. And it did remind me, like, you know, when I give you this advice, it's really good advice that you need to make Tulalip Resort Casino a little bit of your routine, your tradition. I certainly thought to myself, like, man, we need to do a show here on Fridays more often and then roll it over into a nice
1: absolutely
0: you know lunch and then watch some sporting events.
1: Sports book's awesome.
0: So if you get the time, or maybe you create the time for yourself, head on out to Tulalip Resort Casino for more of everything. All right, so I don't want to spend much time on this topic here today, but officiating once again was a big topic. College football weekend, NFL weekend, and there are going to be a lot of interesting things to discuss with Gene Steratore yesterday. Look, I think that Cooper Kupp probably got that first down, and yet because they didn't have the angle that you're looking for, I wasn't surprised that they didn't overturn it. There were plenty of chances for the Seahawks to win this game yesterday, and even though I think that the Hawks got the raw end of the deal on that, I kind of had the exact same feeling that Mike McDonald expressed afterwards. Like, what do you want me to do?
1: Yeah.
0: They made the call. They didn't have enough to overturn it. That's just how the game ended. So I didn't have as huge a problem with it as I did with some other things that I saw over the weekend from the officials. But I think what you said earlier, had that gone the Seahawks way, I don't think they would have overturned it either. And so, you know, I think we are at least playing overtime football if that call swings the Hawks' direction.
1: Yeah, and it's worth pointing out that the guy who made the call on the field, that was so sure of himself when he made it, too. It's like, man, he didn't see it. If you look at the replay, it's the referee on the sideline that's getting trampled over by the 49er player. And he didn't see it. He comes up and says, first down 49ers. Yeah. Like, he was so sure of himself.
0: A full
1: that he
0: yard
1: made the right
0: short.
1: I know.
0: Full yard. And there's no way it was a full yard short.
1: It was, if anything, like a half an inch or something like that. But yeah, I mean, I'm not asking them to overturn it. It was the same logic that they used when they didn't overturn the Deebo Samuel fumble as well. A lot of people pointed that out to me. But at the same time, like, man, I just kept going back to what Gene always would say is, like, if there's any doubt in your mind that the player made the play, he made it, and then let replay kind of go back and decide if he did or not.
0: Yeah, I don't know if they all feel the way Gene does, or if that's Gene's personal philosophy, but I would like Gene to speak to the group.
1: I would too. Yes, I like that philosophy better.
0: Absolutely.
1: Yes.
0: Absolutely. Give them the benefit of the doubt that they made the play, and then if you can see something overturn it, then you see something that overturned it. But I thought it was the wrong call. I mean, maybe the other shows today are going to spend time howling at the moon. You certainly had more than enough opportunities to win this football game.
1: It's not the reason you lost.
0: And your feet are both your feet are all shot up with how many times that you fired off rounds directly into them.
1: Yeah.
0: And that's the reason that you lost this game. But you still had a chance to tie it. And I think you did get screwed on the last call of the game.
1: Yeah, and it's worth pointing out that the Niners had a couple calls go against them, too.
0: Yeah.
1: Offensive pass interference, which set them back, which you don't remember because then the rest of the drive was Mike Evans just absolutely bullying Josh Job.
0: Huh.
1: And then, what was the other one? I think, the intentional grounding call on Brock Purdy. Just non-intentional. He had a receiver literally right there.
0: I actually think they got that right.
1: You think so?
0: That happened in the Jacksonville-Philadelphia game. There's a new rule there where you even if you do have somebody in the area, they still have to have a chance to catch the right now I don't have the right words in front of me, but I just saw that play the game before in which they explained that.

0: it's no longer, you know, just because you have someone in the same zip code doesn't mean that you get away from that. They still have to have, like, they still have to, like, make an effort for those, something like that, that they've changed or adjusted. It made more sense to me when I saw it in the Eagles game. And then I saw it twice in one day, and it must be the new rule. Yeah, that must be the way that they're doing it now. And then I do want to mention this, though, before we get to the break. There were two games yesterday that I put front and center, and that just goes back. And this is my biggest problem with officiating. You really do make the game unwatchable. And I don't know if players are really committing that many fouls, or if we do have a group of officials that have just decided we've got to get more involved, but football is great. The only way that it can become unwatchable is when you stop it every play to announce some sort of foul. There were over 200 yards again in the penalties in the Patriots game. And even in the Jacksonville game, one team got penalized for over 100 yards. Like, how can that happen repeatedly unless you're over-officiating? Or, if that's not the case, then we have done a poor job preparing our players for what the rules are. Something's happened.
1: Yeah.
0: Because either you let some stuff go and they got used to playing a certain way, and now you're cracking down on it. There's a flaw in the mechanism. And there are just way too many of these games that are being played right now in the National Football League. All right, Greg Bell's next, plus your headlines on Sports Radio 93.3 KJRFM.
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18: 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And that's Alan Goya, planning engineer at AT&T. 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
2: All right, 7 o'clock hour here on this Monday. Not a lot of great news to report here on this Monday, but we're going to break it down just the same. Hugh Millen will be with us at 8 o'clock for some Monday morning quarterback. Greg Bell will join us in 2 minutes to discuss everything he learned after the game, during the game, as the Seahawks lost to the San Francisco 49ers yesterday, 32-29. They fall to 3-2 on the season and have a short turnaround against a very good team on the road this Thursday in the Denver Broncos. And so a lot of stuff needs to get cleaned up. Mike McDonald's own admission We'll also hear from the head coach a little bit later on in this hour. But we will begin our 7 o'clock hour with your headlines brought to you by Frostbrewed Coors Light, cold as the Rockies. The Buffalo Bills taking on the Los Angeles Rams tonight to wrap up week number 5 of the National Football League season. It has been a strange week, and it was certainly a strange game yesterday between the Hawks and 49ers. Cardinals traded Marvin Harrison Jr. They've decided to cut their losses with a non-productive former high first-round pick. He goes to Houston in exchange for a second and a sixth-round pick. The Cardinals have also included a seventh-rounder in that trade as well. College football, the Huskies 0-3 now in conference play, and they saved their worst for Friday night. They were destroyed by Iowa 41-24. We'll play on Friday night again this week, this time on the road against the Fighting Cliff Avrils of Purdue. The Huskies are 3-3 on the campaign. College football, Texas falls to Oklahoma over the weekend in a shocker. Georgia is now the new number one in America, and Oregon, after losing to UCLA on Saturday, has fallen completely out of the top 25. We also should talk about Kalen DeBoer before the show comes to a close as well, as he was losing his mind on the sidelines on Saturday, and I think for very good reasons, Agreed. Frankly. Kraken won 2 over the weekend, both on the road. They won at Detroit and they won at Washington, so the Kraken now 4-2. They'll play on the road again tomorrow against the Philadelphia Flyers. Sounders are on fire. They destroyed New England 3-0 on Saturday. WNBA Finals Game 1 will be played not until Saturday. It will be Golden State versus Atlanta, and the Major League Baseball playoffs. The National League Divisional Series got started last night. A fantastic game, again, involving the Milwaukee Brewers. Brewers won it at home 2-1 to take a 1-0 lead. They'll play Game 2 today at 2 o'clock, and Game 1 of the American League Championship Series will be played tonight against Monday Night Football head-to-head at 5 between the Tampa Bay Rays and the Cleveland Guardians. All right, let's talk to Greg Bell.
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2: Good morning, Greg.
6: Good morning.
2: Well, there is a lot to discuss here today, and I don't know if I was wanted to save the Greg Bell news for at the end, or if we just discuss it here at the beginning.
6: Let's talk about everyone wants to hear about the Seahawks.
2: Well, I know, but we do have to find out. So I think we need to start with it. I think that since you put it out there,
6: Everyone tunes in to talk about the Seahawks. I don't need to hear. Nobody cares about me.
14: It's not true, Greg.
2: Well, we care.
14: Yeah.
6: Well, thanks.
2: Yeah.
6: They don't tune in for that. They're Seahawks. They got a lot of stuff to talk about.
2: All right. Fine. All right. Well, let's talk about the Seahawks then. On the radio program. All right, man. Well, the Seahawks and the San Francisco 49ers faced yesterday. What a crazy freaking game that turned out to be. And Mike McDonald, that's about as short as I've seen him be with the press after the game was over. He really didn't want to talk about any of the negativity of the game, but certainly acknowledged that they're just not playing complete football right now.
6: Well, the biggest problem on offense is they have a trust issue in their running backs, as in they don't trust them. I mean, it was very telling that Velus Jones Jr., they had signed from the practice squad to play in the game, didn't play. He was only on special teams, did not get one offensive snap after both Helani and Emmanuel Wilson fumbling the ball, and Helani's was just a calamity of errors in their own goal line, and McDonald did not like our questioning of why that whole decision-making of using your timeouts on defense when San Francisco already had the ball on your side of the field. McDonald did say he was hoping for a touchback there, and that they would then be a couple from the 20, be a couple of completions to potentially and stealing a chance at a field goal. He was trying to do the old 2-for-1 at the end of the half because the Seahawks had the ball coming out of the second half. And then it backfired when the punt was the Niners down the punt at the 4-yard line. And then they tried to run a regular offensive running play. They could have kneeled there, but what the problem was with kneeling to end the half with 27 seconds left, the 49ers had all three of their timeouts left. So they could, it was actually 18 seconds by the time the punt was downed. So they could have used all three timeouts and still forced the Seahawks to punt from their own end zone. Now, there probably wouldn't have been much time after that punt, assuming Dixon got it off, that the 49ers could have scored from there. But that's what actually what I was thinking about in the press box when that was happening. Will the 49ers use timeouts here? And then the defensive tackle blows Sundell into George Helani, messing up the handoff that they drop. And the Niners recover the fumble in the end zone for a gift, 7 points. Three turnovers, 21 points in the first half. The Seahawks defense only gave up 11 points, and not until the last 18 minutes of the game yesterday. And if you give up 11 points to the 49ers, you should win, and they do win when they do that. It bears repeating, this team, when they turn it over, man, it's true of football in general, but under Mike McDonald, when the Seahawks turn it over two or more times, they're 9-10. When they turn it over one or no times, they're 21-1. Look at the last three times, four times they've lost here in the last 12 months. Turnover, given the Buccaneers the winning field goal 12 months ago in October, four interceptions by Sam Darnold, career high in November at the Rams. At Washington, three turnovers, hands Washington 21 points in a two-point loss. And then yesterday, four turnovers in a three-point loss. It's that simple. The Seahawks have a defense good enough to win on almost every day that the offense doesn't turn it over. Sam Darnold is a turnover problem. The only time Sam Darnold has not turned the ball over in consecutive games, and the Seahawks haven't turned the ball over in consecutive games the last two seasons, were the three games in the playoffs to the Super Bowl last season. I mean, there's a direct correlation there because of how good the Seahawks defense is. But they don't trust the running backs. They didn't trust Darren Price when they benched him before he got hurt. And now they don't trust Wilson, and they don't trust Helani, and they don't trust to bring Velus Jones in. They really do need Price back, but he can't come back till November 2nd. They need Zach Charbonnet back, but Mike McDonald said yesterday right now it doesn't look like Charbonnet is going to make his season debut against Denver, which pushes him back at least 10 more days after that to the Kansas City game at the end of the month. A team that's predicated on running the ball doesn't trust the running backs. And we haven't even gotten to their offensive line that did not hold back the 49ers front yesterday at all.
2: Yeah, Sam looked rushed all game long. He never felt composed. And so did Brock Purdy for the most part. But Purdy at least had one quarter where things seemed to slow down. You always hear that about quarterbacks, like somewhere in the point of the season where the game slows down for them. Well, sometimes that will happen within a game. I don't know if that ever happened. It never felt like Sam actually kind of got locked in to his game. So do we credit the 49ers for creating that in him, or do we just chalk this up to Sam Darnold just didn't play a good football game when they needed him to yesterday?
6: Well, no, he did get pressure. He actually avoided a few sacks and made a couple of really nice plays, as he has done throughout this season. The decision-making is leading to the interception. Now, the second interception to Arroyo, he just threw a bad pass behind him. If he throws that out in front, he's got the defender on his back, and he runs into open space for a 30-plus-yard gain. And, in fact, after the game, Darnold said they game-planned that play against the specific look they got from the Niners, and the coaching point all week was to throw it outside and beyond Arroyo and let him run under it, and it was just a bad throw behind. But the decision-making on the first interception was much like the decision against the Chargers on the first drive. I mean, he threw that ball out in the flat with Renardo Green, the corner, was right on top of Smith and Jigba. As good as body control as Smith and Jigba has, that would have been a Herculean effort for him to make a catch on that play because of where Green was. He had inside position on an out route, standing between the quarterback and the ball. I mean, why throw that? I don't know. It was third down. He's got supreme confidence in Smith and Jigba in his body and control and playing on the ball. But, man, the corner is in your way to get to the receiver on that throw. That led to the first touchdown. So Darnold has five interceptions in three games since he's come back from injury. That ain't cutting it. And that's the same guy who led the league in turnovers last season during the regular season. Then when he didn't turn over in the playoffs, they won the Super Bowl. I don't know how much more clear. It's very simple to say, but that's really where they are offensively right now. Don't turn it over, they win. Turn it over, they lose.
2: Greg Bell is with us, our Seahawks insider, joining us here on Chuck and the Morning Sports Radio, 93.3 KJR-FM. But I have, go ahead, write down Sam Darnold starting quarterback next week for the rest of the season for the Seattle Seahawks. Yeah. I have a hard time jotting down the running backs that I want to get the football going forward. And I think I speak on behalf of Seahawks fans everywhere. The way that George Halani loosely carried the ball, even on carries that didn't result in fumbles, I'm not sure, Greg, I want to see him carry the football again. Is there any way that he can be extracted from this role, at least demoted on the depth chart? Is there anybody that can step up and take a few of those carries away so that Halani gets, demoted further down the depth chart?
6: Well, two things. One, remember, George Halani's on the team because of special teams and being a pass blocker, and he's now doing well beyond that role. So you're right. They could move him back to why he's on the team. They need to look at Thomas Henry Jr., the guy they put on the active roster. They signed him from the Commanders onto the active roster. I was surprised he wasn't active to play yesterday, which said he probably didn't know enough of the game plan because he certainly would be physically ready having practiced since the start of training camp and all off season with the Commanders. I want to see him on Thursday night. I think that give him a shot. Velus Jones Jr., he must not be very good. They must not be trusting him if he didn't even get on the field yesterday, given what they were getting at running back. We asked about the inconsistency of you bench Price when he fumbled twice in two games, but you're not benching Halani and Emmanuel Wilson yesterday. And he said, well, we don't have any running backs left, and you don't want me out there, and I don't want to be out there, when Velus Jones was available, and he didn't play. So if they don't like Jones, let's bring in Thomas Henry Jr. in Denver Thursday night and see what he does. They cannot not run the ball, and they cannot not trust the running backs to give them the ball because they're afraid they're going to fumble. So bring in a guy who hasn't fumbled yet for you. That's what I would do, Thomas Henry Jr., and then hope you can bide your time with him and Emmanuel Wilson and George Halani in his role he's supposed to be in, which is a third down blocking / catching back, to get you to the 10 days later at Kansas City and hope that the night on the white horse, Zach Charbonnet comes back. And, oh, by the way, you'd then be asking Charbonnet to come back off of 8.5 months following reconstructive knee surgery like it never happened. That's a big if.
2: By the way, just to correct, and there are a lot of names to remember, Robert Henry Jr. Is the running back. But
6: Thomas Henry was in some revolutionary.
2: Yeah,
14: yeah, you're right.
2: Yeah.
6: American history. I was back to my civics and American history classes in middle school. Thank you for that. Robert Henry Jr.
2: Josh Jobe, I thought it was a fair question.
6: Yeah, I'm glad you brought this up.
2: I thought it was a fair question. I don't know who asked it from the media group.
6: Brady Henderson, ESPN.com, at the end of the conference. It actually was the one that got McDonald off the podium. He didn't like it, but yeah.
2: Yeah, and I thought it was fair, and Mike obviously thought it was ridiculous to suggest that. Why did you stick with Josh Jobe? Didn't you have somebody else that maybe wouldn't have gotten taken to school by Mike Evans the entire fourth quarter? Why do you think he reacted that way, and what are your thoughts on that?
6: I think he reacted that way because Kyle Shanahan outcoached him. We talked all week about how McDonald had the better of Shanahan. And was McDonald, did he solve Shanahan? Well, yesterday, Shanahan solved McDonald. The Evans on Jobe started early in the game. You remember after the first interception, the third down completion in the red zone was Evans beating Jobe. And then the very next play from the 2-yard line, the touchdown was Evans over Jobe. Then they moved Jobe from right corner over to left corner, and they put Witherspoon on right corner. So Shanahan moved Evans over to where Jobe traveled to. Shanahan knows that McDonald wants to play straight up with his corners and not travel him. He knows he likes to play in passing situations Witherspoon in the nickel. Now, what happened was McDonald threw him a changeup. He didn't play much Witherspoon inside with nickel. We told you that we were talking about how even Warrior's going to play almost all the plays now. He's back on track. Well, he did. He played 93%. It was like 56 of 60 snaps. And Witherspoon played all but one play. But the two sub corners that make him go to dime and put Witherspoon inside and with Eamon Worre on the field, Pritchett and Diggs only played 12 snaps total between them of the 60. So 20% of the time was the only time they had the sixth defensive back dime with Eamon Worre on the field. They had Eamon Worre up as a linebacker. Technically, that's nickel because they list Eamon Worre as a safety, but it wasn't really nickel. It was Eamon Worre up at the linebacker spot. Witherspoon played outside far more than he did against the 49ers last year. That was McDonald's counter to Shanahan and to try to give him something new. And so what Shanahan did was say, okay, if you're going to keep Witherspoon outside and Jobe outside as your corners, I'm going to put Evans on Jobe and go to work. And he knew that Witherspoon would not travel with Evans because McDonald doesn't do it that way. He exploited that matchup, won the game in the fourth quarter with it. They weren't doing much offensively until they went to that, both in the first quarter for the first touchdown, fourth quarter for the final touchdown, game over. And you're right, Jobe got exploited, but so did McDonald for how McShanahan knew he would play that.
2: Well, let me point out a couple positives to close this out. Byron Murphy, I thought, was fantastic. Jason Myers is fixed again. He was perfect yesterday. And Nehemiah Pritchett has really played well. I don't know why we were so worried about Nehemiah Pritchett now, the way he's playing all of a sudden.
6: Yeah, it was because of his tackling in the preseason. The coaches were upset about it. But he only played four defensive snaps yesterday, and one of them was the interception that that was Purdy's worst throw of the day behind the receiver that Pritchett just kind of – the ball found him. But the play that everyone really liked, the coaches, was the punt return. Not only did he smack the guy as soon as he caught the ball as he was muffing it to cause the fumble and the Seahawks got the touchdown out of it, it was how he got off the line as the gunner. Gunners are double-teamed outside. It's like legal violence. If you did that on the street, you'd be thrown in jail for assault. They just get banged on by two dudes all the way into the sideline. And he beat them both right off the line of scrimmage with like a defensive end speed pass rush move. And that allowed him free down the left side. No one blocked him. He ran like 45 yards unblocked with no 49er in front of him and was standing right there when Cowling was trying to field the ball. And that's how he forced the fumble. So, yeah, he shows up big. And that's why Diggs isn't playing more than he is, because of Pritchett.
2: Ernest Jones okay after the headbutt?
6: Yeah, bloody forehead. I asked him how much resistance and restraint he had to show in himself not to wall off on him and draw the penalty and ejection instead of green light. Yeah, I wanted to do a lot more than I did, but throw up my hands there. But he said anybody, he's going to do that too, but especially when you go after my quarterback on your sidelines. He wasn't the only one. Ty Okada and Nicky Maori were trying to get some of Greenlaw too. It's just Greenlaw turned and the first forehead he saw was Ernest Jones.
2: Wow. All right. Well, there's a lot more to discuss, but I'll leave that to you, I guess, at 10 o'clock here today. So, you know, have at it. Empty the notebook.
6: Yeah. Yes, we will do that.
2: All right. All right. Thanks, Matt.
6: And since you brought it up, I will bring up just real quickly, the News Tribune laid me off yesterday as my last day. 40% of McClatchy laid off right at 6 months after the McClatchy invests and pivots to AI. They go to laying off 40% of their writers and editors. So pretty easy line to draw there. But I really wanted to salute the legacy of the News Tribune that goes way back to John Clayton and Dave Bowling and John McGrath and Mike Sando and Eric Williams and Todd Millis and Ryan Divish and Christian Capel. That was a hell of a sports section, and it went everywhere. The Olympics, Final Fours, Super Bowls, and it's just poof, gone. They just eliminated the whole damn thing. It's the way print journalism now. I'm still going to cover the Seahawks for the new KJR. I'm going to Denver for KJR, covering the game on Thursday night. And I got a couple things I'm working on to keep doing Seahawks and Seattle sports. I'm hoping to get here. We'll see what happens.
2: Yeah,
6: thank you.
2: Yeah. I have heard that there's something in the works. So yes. Well, thank you, sir. We appreciate it. I think it's horrible what they've decided there, but I'm glad you're going to still be part of our lives. So
6: I appreciate that. Right. Yeah, they ruined an institution, and that's just really sad.
2: Yeah. All right. Well, Greg, we'll listen at 10.
6: Appreciate you. Thank you.
2: All right. Greg Bell, our Seahawks insider, joining us next. We're going to play some Fact or Fiction at 7:35, and, of course, we're going to squeeze in some Huskies talk as well on Sports Radio 93.3 KJR-FM.
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4: It's August 2023, a county government meeting in Pennsylvania's Lehigh Valley. 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
5: My two-month-old son was happily drinking milk from his bottle when he quickly started choking, turned blue, and went limp. 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Two pumps of the device and my son was conscious, gasping for air and coughing up milk.
4: They all went to the ER to make sure the baby was okay.
5: But upon arriving at Lehigh Valley Hospital, the diagnosis quickly became something so different.
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5: She stated to my father and mother-in-law that we are young, first-time parents who got frustrated with our baby and violently shook him to make him stop crying, and a confession would only make things easier for us.
4: The parents were told to leave the hospital without their son, and he wouldn't come home for 7 whole months.
5: I'm a postpartum mom dealing with the grief and the trauma of my son being ripped from my arms. And I'm a mom who lost everything in less than 24 hours due to one doctor's misdiagnosis. Enough is enough.
4: 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And the next one. The stories they tell form a pattern of parents walking into a Lehigh Valley hospital to get help for a child, only to leave without them. And the same doctor's name kept coming up again and again. A pediatrician.
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4: That's what I wanted to know, too. From Serial Productions and The New York Times, I'm Diane Neary. And this is The Preventionist, a story about a doctor and the rise of a powerful field of pediatric medicine.
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8: From the Foxer Team Weather Center, I'm Chief Meteorologist Brian McMillan. We'll be looking at beautiful sunny skies today. High temperatures will remain cool in the low to mid-60s. Tomorrow, expect more clouds with highs back in the low 60s.
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2: Back to fiction coming up.
11: If you texted fiction every single time, you'd probably be in the lead right now. I'm not even joking when I say that.
2: Yeah, we've had a rough go at it. But Chris Kidd's going to turn things
11: around. Yes, he is.
2: Here in 2 minutes from now, 7:35, we'll play some fact or fiction. So get ready, get ready. Also, Hugh Millen will be with us today at 8 o'clock till 9:40. Our QB1 will have a Monday morning quarterback session, and nobody likes losses, but they do sometimes make for good radio to point out all the frustrating things and the things that went wrong. And there were a lot of things to point out about, so can't wait to get Hugh's thoughts on what he watched Sunday out at Lumen Field, a 32-29 loss to the San Francisco 49ers, and as bad as that loss felt, certainly was not the catastrophe that Friday night was for the Huskies, who just got destroyed by the Iowa Hawkeyes, 41-24. Damon Williams continued to struggle, left the game with an injury. Of course, there's this feeling of, is it Damon? Is it the offensive line? Well, Damon didn't do himself any favors by leaving the game and allowing Elijah Brown to come in and go 28 for 39 with 251 passing yards and 3 touchdowns in his absence. And frankly, for one simple thing, Anders, he wasn't sitting there waiting in the pocket for the most open receiver. He knew his offensive line is not protecting very well. He's been watching it from the sideline all season long. And he simply came in and threw it to the first open receiver that he saw. He just got rid of the ball, which, again, speaks to most quarterbacks that struggle with sacks. They're the problem. Not the whole problem, but the biggest problem. And I know that Damon Williams has been running for his life, and I know they haven't schemed up some very good plays for him, and it's been difficult to find open receivers. But Elijah Brown at least came in and took what the defense was giving him. Yes. Now, it's in a mop-up role, and they're playing prevent defense, and it won't be the same situation next week. But under the circumstances, he at least was finding open receivers and not taking sacks.
11: He had more success than Damon has really had all year long against a pretty good Iowa defense, too. It's not like they're playing these cupcakes, and he comes in and just throws a bunch of backup defensive backs or anything like that. But I just think the conclusion that I've drawn after these that kind of change in what we saw on Friday night with UW versus Iowa is I don't think the offense is designed very well for someone with Damon Williams' skill set. It's designed so much more for someone like Elijah Brown's skill set. Anticipation throws, get the ball out early, play on schedule, and the offense looks a lot better. Now, there's obviously other issues with the team besides just...
2: Oh, there were open receivers in the end zone.
11: Yes.
2: I mean, there was some question about Jed Fish. There wasn't really any question about Ryan Walters' defense coming into this season, and Iowa was just running free.
11: Yeah.
2: The 200-yard rusher, receivers wide open in the end zone. I mean, it was a disaster Friday. There's no other way to put it. All right, let's play some fact or fiction.
12: We're set to go. Glad you're with us.
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2: All right. Here we go. It's called a turnaround, people. We started today with Christopher Kidd. He is ready. He's locked in. He's got a pick. He's got a gem. He's got one that's going to change nations, much less our fortunes.
11: Yeah.
2: In Fact or Fiction as a show.
11: I don't know what you're talking about. We went 1-4 and had the second best week last week.
2: Yeah. By comparison, we're on fire.
11: Yeah, that's true.
2: All right, Kidd, what do you got? Let's get it started with a win.
14: A lot of pressure here, but I will go to London.
2: Oh,
14: a little prepared.
2: Okay.
14: And I'll take the Texans plus 2.5 versus Jacksonville in London. 6:30 a.m. kickoff next Sunday. So I'm going to take the Texans plus 2.5 win that game. I know you're talking about the defense and they're finding things, figuring things out. They got Marvin Harrison. Maybe that adds a little element to their offense.
2: I doubt it.
14: CJ Stroud looks really good. So let's just hope they can, cover this 2 points or... Don't lose by more than 3. That's all I ask for. Okay,
2: is that it? That's all you're going to ask for?
11: I think that's all
2: fair.
11: We need.
2: Whatever you do.
14: Is that fair,
2: yeah.
14: Chuck?
2: Yeah. Well, yeah. I think it's fair to ask of that.
14: Is it going to happen? Yeah. Good luck. But plus 2.5.
2: Yeah.
11: I don't hate it.
14: You didn't hate the last pick I made.
11: Yeah, it's fair.
2: So, I don't like it.
11: You don't like it?
2: No. I think Jacksonville's really good, too. Plus, they've had 2 weeks to sit in London.
11: Are they going to stay there?
2: What do you mean?
11: Jacksonville.
2: Surely
11: will.
2: Hey, back-to-back days.
11: Yeah.
2: So, but you know what? It's not like I'm on fire.
11: 50-50 shot.
2: That's right. Let's leave it to the audience. The only thing that matters are the fact or fiction contestants. So, if you like the selection, you're going to text fact to 49451. If you dislike it, you text fiction to 49451. Again, this is a neutral field, sort of. Jacksonville's got a pretty decent London fan base.
11: Yeah, they do.
2: But 2.5 points the Texans will be getting against the Jaguars. That means the Jaguars would have to win by 3 points or more in order for Kidd to be wrong. So if you agree with that selection, again, fact to 49451. If you disagree with it, fiction to 49451. If you're right, we enter your name into a drawing for a $1,000 weekly cash prize. You can play every single time we play, and every time you're right, we enter your name into that weekly drawing. And then, of course, $10,000 is going to be the jackpot for the Fact or Fiction champion this year of 2026. That means you got the most correct picks during the entire Factor Fiction season. And that will set you up for 10 grand provided by Lucky Eagle Casino and Hotel. Lucky Eagle Casino, where every day feels lucky.
11: Eventually, we're going to get the actual sound.
14: That's what I need my pick to do.
11: To be played.
14: Yeah, I need that.
2: All right. Next chance to play comes up at 11:35 this morning with Greg and with Jessamine. So one last time, Chris is taking the Houston Texans +2.5 versus Jacksonville in London. Fact, the 49451 if you agree. Fiction, if you disagree. Coming up next, it's Mike on the Mic. We always hear from Coach McDonald after every Seahawks game here on a Monday. 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
17: There is an accident in Sumner. This is going to be on northbound 167. It's north of Highway 410. It's taking up the HOV lane. That is causing almost a 2.5 mile backup on westbound 410 as you're approaching 167. There is a stall in Bothell. It's going to be partially blocking the ramp from steep route 522 onto southbound 405. And we have a long-term crash in Seattle blocking both directions of 105th between Greenwood and Dayton Avenue. That's traffic.
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7: From the Fox 13 Weather Center, I'm Chief Meteorologist Brian McMillan. We'll be looking at beautiful sunny skies today. High temperatures will remain cool in the low to mid 60s. Tomorrow, expect more clouds with highs back in the low 60s.
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0: Preemptive strike on the injuries. I think as of now, no updates except for Drake. He had an ankle, but he finished the game. So, I don't know. We're disappointed. I think our guys played hard. We stuck together. I think we got a tough team. I think we're a connected team. But in terms of playing like complementary football the way that we want to play here as Seahawks and become the team that we want to become, we're not there yet. So good news is we have a game in 4 days that we can move forward and learn from and try to grow from. So that's the good news. But we need to grow quickly in terms of complementary football, definitely taking care of the football. Way too many giveaways at this point in the season. You know, we'll look at those and see how we can get it fixed moving forward. So guys played incredibly hard, but the complementary piece of what we want to become right now is not there, so we didn't do it, and the 49ers did that today, so give them credit. They played a good game, and we'll move forward.
1: Mike McDonald, Mike on the mic, every Monday here on the radio program. Mike McDonald's evaluation of his own team over the music of Mike McDonald. It is a beautiful combination. That's about as frustrated as I've ever seen him. He was very short with the media yesterday, which I think reflects his mood. He was very angry. I think he is having a very difficult time processing why we fix one thing and then something else falls apart. To his credit and the team's credit, which he brought up during his press conference, that the emphasis this week was no extracurricular. And against a rival,

0: and both coaches were having wins.
1: Yeah.
0: And both coaches were having losses. But in the fourth quarter, yeah, he found something. You can't stop Mike Evans. You don't have the right guy on him. And I'm going to take advantage of it. And that also has something to do with Brock Purdy throwing passes exactly where they needed to be. Purdy's his motor slowed down in the fourth quarter. I think the Seahawks defense got fatigued. I think that's a fair evaluation of the group in the fourth quarter. And that led to Brock Purdy having a little bit more time. And with that little bit more time in the fourth quarter, he just kept finding his number one target over and over.
1: Yeah, and it's worth also saying that Mike Evans also is, he's used to bullying receivers. He does this, bullying corners. He does this quite a bit to a lot of different guys. It's not like Josh Job was completely blowing coverages left and right.
0: Oh, he was up on him.
1: Exactly. Can't make the play.
0: Yeah. And nothing was done to change that, which we'll hear about here in a moment. But I think the biggest issue, I think everybody will agree with this, was the turnovers.
1: Yeah.
0: And not just the two interceptions from Sam, but the two fumbles that directly led to 14 points. One in the end zone at the least opportune time. And then even the Emmanuel Wilson, which I think was a forgivable fumble because of how well Fred Warner popped it out. Still, the place that you fumbled that football at your own 11-yard line, I mean, three turnovers directly led to 21 points, and in a game you lose by three, it's hard not to think about your fumble issues and your running back issues. Here's Mike after the game.
2: Short on backs, you know. I can't go out there and carry the ball, so nor do we want to.
0: I didn't set that up, Will. He was asked the question about why didn't you bench Helani like you did Jadarian Price, and his answer was very short. He was very short with the media yesterday, and he's not like that most of the time. He's like, I don't have two running backs. I don't have anybody else I trust. But I don't think you can trust George Helani either. And what's really interesting for those that went to the game versus watched the game, Tom Brady was pointing out Helani's poor
1: the whole time.
0: The entire game before two fumbles. And then again, after he had fumbled twice, he still was carrying the ball loosely, and Brady just, without being cruel, just kept bringing it up. Like, I just don't like the way that he's carrying the football right now. And the way that he carried the football, I mean, there are 15 things we could point out as to why the Seahawks lost this game. This is no lower than third and maybe number one.
1: Yeah. And if you were to break down the plays and rank what different plays lost this game, I think number one would be the Helani fumble right before halftime. You could say the JSN drop right before the fourth down is a big one as well.
0: That's a big one.
1: There's Sam Darnold's first pass of the game, and then in the first play of the second half, or one of the first plays of the second half as well, when they have a chance, even after the bad first half, to go down and get back in this game. They were 8 points down, get the ball to start the second half, and you throw another interception. It's just, I'm sure we'll talk about it with you, but Sam Darnold needs to figure that out. That's like four really bad turnovers since he's came back.
0: Yeah, but I thought he played well in the other two games. With the exception of those, the two isolated plays in those games. Yeah. I don't think he played well yesterday. I felt he was rushed the entire game. He never got in sync with his offense. Yeah, he made a few scrambling plays where he stayed alive.
1: Yeah.
0: And save their bacon a couple of times, but that also speaks to, it just felt like the game was moving too fast for him. Here's Mike McDonald, though, talking about Mike Evans serving Josh Job his lunch, and yet he never thought about changing up.
2: What do you mean, treat him anything differently?
3: Covering him up any differently, it seemed like Job was kind of on an island.
2: No. What do you mean, treat him anything? The guy's a great receiver. We're trying to cover him.
0: I thought it was a perfectly fair question. Because I was thinking it. I mean, we got Hugh coming up next. Maybe Hugh will no, there's nothing you can do. You've got to go with, you got to dance with the girl you brung. Maybe he'll tell us that. But when you're watching a receiver have the game, especially, he's even injured. And he's having the game that he was having. And then in the fourth quarter, just kept taking Job's lunch from him, I wonder why you wouldn't try something else.
1: Yeah.
0: And they never did.
1: Yeah, it's like you're this you know, defensive mastermind. We all give you

0: bunch of credit for it, but yet you still end up having their literal only healthy receiver at that point. Like, Debo was out. They had a bunch of other guys that were out. He was the only guy they could throw to at the wide receiver position, and your worst starting defensive back is covering him on every single play. Where's the adjustment?
1: Well, I don't think that he's considered their worst.
0: Starting.
1: Well, he's worse than Witherspoon.
0: Yeah, and even Worry and Julian Love, and I'm not saying they should come, but like, just logically breaking all that down, they're one healthy guy. You mentioned Eamon Worry. I would have had him on him.
1: I would have considered it. Maybe, you know, maybe he will say no.
0: That's not how you do defense, but yeah, it's just make an adjustment.
1: And then the other thing I just wanted to mention quickly, and we're over, but Hugh's coming up here at the top of the hour. I don't know when else I'm going to get a chance to mention this, but Kyle Shanahan at the half, like the quotes from him, that was exactly the half we wanted. Oh, you mean two ridiculously fortunate fumbles? Like, you strategized for that?
0: Yeah, we didn't just give it to you.
1: And an interception right at your receiver to start, right at your defensive back to start the game. And then number two, he then added, they're trying to bait us. Wait, we're trying to bait you? Like, I mean, just two foolish statements to make at the halftime.
0: So
1: yeah,
0: arrogant.
1: That's exactly what we prepared for. Yeah, we prepared for two fumbles inside the 12-yard line, and just according to script.
0: Perfect.
1: Yeah, nice job.
0: Exactly.
1: Good execution on our part. All right, Hugh Millman's next. 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
6: They're telling their story in a new season of Dig, coming soon from the Kentucky Center for Investigative Reporting.
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6: Well, happy Monday to you all. I know you're not feeling in the best of moods after the Seahawks lost to the San Francisco 49ers 32-29. But we have Hugh Millen analysis here today of that game. And sometimes that day after a loss, boy, you really do dig down. You really do get into the muck. Makes for good radio.
7: Yeah.
6: Joining us now on the program is our QB1, the star of our Monday morning quarterback sessions, former UW quarterback, 12-year NFL career as a QB, and now our chief analyst around these here parts, Hugh Millen. Good morning, sir.
8: Good morning. What's happening?
6: Not a lot.
8: Going in Smashing Pumpkins, ragey kind of.
7: I like it.
6: Yeah. I see.
7: Punching the wall sort of situation. You know?
8: What's going on?
6: A
8: little bit, yeah.
6: Okay. All right.
8: Just a pissy weekend.
6: Yeah, no question about it. There's nothing too flowery.
8: I wasn't surprised by Friday, but yesterday was really that was tough. That hurt.
7: I'm
8: sitting there just going, how can sports at my age, how can sports hurt that bad? You know, in October. You know, it's like, right? But man, you get into this stuff and that was some kind of next level frustration.
6: Mm-hmm. All right. So what were you boiling about as you're leaving the stadium Sunday and you're getting in your car? What's the thing that most stuck in your craw?
8: Well, just all along looking at those, here are the 49ers. They got to look up at the scoreboard and see that they had 21 points and kind of actually feel okay about things. Through three quarters, they had 159 yards.
6: Yep.
8: Brock Purdy had a 68 passer rating. They should have been answering questions about why do they have a Mike McDonald problem?
6: Yep.
8: And there should have been a tension like, oh my God, we're getting shut out again.
6: Yep.
8: And just the turnovers that allowed the score to be the way it was, it just kind of gave them breathing room that they didn't earn. At all, that offense.
6: I agree. You know,
8: Mike McDonald stoned Kyle Shanahan once again. But then, now in the fourth quarter, Brock Purdy had a 138 passer rating. You know, that's legit. I mean, I think if Mike Evans is not a San Francisco 49ers, Seattle wins that game. That's not a terribly revealing claim because we all saw it. So there was elements that kind of fell apart from Seattle. And, you know, their pressure rating prior to Purdy's interception, their pressure rating was 52.5%. After Purdy's interception, 15.4%. So this fourth quarter, you know, no pressure, no pass rush. You know, we've seen it a few times this year, and it's a little bit concerning. But I just think there's a universe over where the Seahawks did not turn the ball over, and the crowd is like they're suffocating, and there is such pressure on that 49er sideline, like, what can we do here? And it's a snowball against them, a lot like what we saw in week 18 and almost in the playoff game, you know? So, at any rate, that's the frustrating part is that Brock Purdy, you know, I like Brock Purdy. If he wasn't the 49er quarterback, you know, if he was, you know, down in the AFC South or something, I'd probably like his game. You know, I admire what he does for a relatively limited skill set, or at least conventionally his skill set. But he's not in the AFC South. He's the 49er quarterback, and I can't stand the little punk. And I the same thing with Kyle Shanahan, and you know, who I knew. I played for his dad. I've been at his house when he was 15 years old. There's photos of him standing right behind us in quarterback meetings with John Elway and all that. Like, so they're the 49ers, and we let him off the hook.
9: Yeah. For sure.
8: Is that a Dennis Green?
9: Yeah, that's a Dennis Green.
6: I like it.
9: They are who we thought they were. Yeah. And we let them off the hook.
8: We let them off the hook. So, yeah, very angry about all that, the way it just kind of disappeared on him.
6: All right, well, there's a lot there, and I want to get into break all of that down. But let's go ahead and start with the fumbles. Because if you're at the end of the half, I mean, how does that happen? I mean, just the coaching philosophy on that play and then the player philosophy to not have a death grip on a football in that situation. George Helani fumbles in his own end zone with 10 seconds to go in the half. How does that happen in a professional football world?
8: Well, there's a few things going wrong there, but let's set this stage there and why Seattle was trying to avoid punting. Now you could say you could punt it out of bounds, but there is a very rare NFL rule. People are going to think that I'm hallucinating. You know how AI can hallucinate. People who don't know this rule are think I'm making it up. Have you heard, Anders? Have you heard the fair catch rule and free field goal attempt rule?
7: No, enlighten me.
8: So
6: I know this because Jim Harbaugh did it one time.
8: It's happened in rare occasions. Yeah. What Mike McDonald may have been thinking about, if Dixon punted out of the end zone, let's say with 7 seconds, you know, and the 49ers call a fair catch, the 49ers could have lined up and kicked a field goal with no pass rush or with no field goal rush. The Seahawks would have had to step aside and it would have looked like practice against air. And the 49er kicker could have taken his time, just spot the ball, be like, you know, Charlie Brown and Lucy, just looking at the ball as long as he wants with no rush. And it has to be on a fair catch off a punt. It's a very bizarre rule, but it has happened. Huh. So perhaps that was part of the calculus, but I understand not taking the knees. What I don't understand is running the wide zone.
6: Yeah.
8: And when you run the wide zone, you know, it's just there's more chance for penetration. And when you watch Jalen Sendell, like if you're coaching Christian Haynes right now, you're saying, look, I know that you're worried about getting to the linebacker, but you're on the damn goal line. You've got that looked like man blocking. Like, hey, the center, you got the nose tackle. guard, you just go scream up to the linebacker. There was no zone blocking at all in that. It's the wide zone. And the urgency to protect the A-gap was just completely disavowed. So when Mike McDonald steps up to the press conference at postgame, and you know, and I asked him, you know, just hey, walk through your plan there. You ran wide zone, you know, kind of trying to hint to him. Does he second guess running that particular scheme? I wasn't second guessing whether they ran the ball because I understand the, you know, the need or the desire not to. Punt,
6: yeah.
8: You know, can get blocked. If you punt it out of bounds, the clock stops and they could kick a field goal on the next play or that crazy fair catch rule that I just said. So there's some good reasons to run the football, but you know, I'm in the elevator yesterday, you know, Tim Ryan, who I think is an excellent analyst, you know, I said, why do you run the stretch there? Well, just run inside zone and get out of there. You know, just get out of there. And he said, that's exactly what I said on the air. Like, if you run inside zone, you're coming, you know, you're plunging more into the middle. You run the wide zone, there's more of a of an opportunity for what happened. But still, you know, you're professionals. Your guard has got to help the center. And your running back has got to, you know, just don't you sense that the center's losing that block? Don't you feel that?
6: Yeah.
8: Doesn't your peripheral vision inform you of what you have to do from a ball security standpoint? I don't know. It was just really appalling, shocking. I just numb. Couldn't believe at halftime that happened.
6: Yeah. Yeah.
8: So, you know, even if you took a Helani, if he gets tackled, obviously his safety is preferable to what happened. But I just say run inside zone. Tell your guys, look, make sure there's no linebackers, you know, shooting any gaps, which the whole scheme would account for anyways, and away you go. But yeah, that's very poor blocking.
6: Yeah.
8: To allow that to happen.
6: Yeah. Yeah. I mean, it wasn't just Helani, but I didn't think that Helani actually gained favor in your eyes yesterday. I was pretty sure of that as I was watching.
8: Well, look, I think you guys know how I feel about Helani. And I'm not trying to detract from him. I mean, he's doing the best he can. I'm just saying he's a third string running back on anybody's, depth chart across the league, and where I'll dig in and fight somebody is if somebody tries to say he's anything but that. And then I hear, well, he's a pass rush specialist, and I'm like, wait a minute, I've been watching the tape. Are you effing kidding me? And so I need somebody to ride shotgun on this claim because I think that's a bunch of nonsense. Well, I jumped on Pro Football Focus about an hour ago, and there are 73 running backs who have more than 5 pass blocks. Helani's up in the high 20s. He has his 16.1 grade is 73rd out of 73.
6: Whoa!
8: Does that sound like a pass blocking specialist? He had a game where he was 0. And just so you know, a PFF run that you start at 60, and if you have a good play, then you're above 60. If you have a bad play, you're below 60. And so everything off, that's their methodology. So when you hear like 87, you know, it's like, oh, whoa, they're grading either a 1 or a 0.5 or a 1.5. And then they can raise the grade. And then it's divided by number of snaps. So there's some machinations to that. But to be at 16.1, all you need to know is 73rd out of 73. So please don't call him a pass or a blocking specialist. He's not a specialist on anything in the offense.
6: Right.
8: And so, here you have yesterday, you go, your wide zone is your specialty, right? Like you're trying to major in wide zone. And you've been the last 2 years, you're top 5 in terms of frequency. So yesterday you go 10 carries on wide zone for 21 yards. Separate from that, you have a 20% success rate. That's 40% of the needed yards on first down, 60% of the needed yards on second down, or all the needed yards on third and fourth down. That's a successful play. They're 20% on wide zone. And by the way, Jadarian Price averaged 4.6 yards per attempt on the wide zone. So they are really missing a dude who has the juice to run the scheme.
4: Yep.
8: And I would say, I have not studied. Usually when I make a claim, I like to have some facts behind it. So this is going to be relatively entirely void of real facts behind it. But here's my gut intuition. If you said you got to grade the running backs in the NFL right now as presently constituted, 1 through 32, no ties. The Seattle Seahawks are number 32 at running back. You're trying to win football games with the worst running back group in the NFL. Sorry, I know that sounds harsh.
4: Yeah.
8: But
4: I agree with you.
8: Tell me I'm a liar.
4: Yeah. I agree with you. And you're going to be without Charbonnet for another game, it sounds like. And yeah. Price is on the IR. So all of a sudden, you're at risk of falling to 3-3 if you lose on a short week against Denver at Denver. Not an easy place to play. Well, and you're going to have to have the same two running backs that you've been using because there's clearly no faith in Velus Jones and Robert Henry Jr., I don't think, was brought in to be the savior of the running game. And so you're going to have to figure out a way to win with the same two guys Thursday, it sounds like.
8: Yeah, it's tough. Yeah, and I do not believe that Charbonnet is going to be a panacea. I think Charbonnet was a solid number two before he got hurt. Now he's a year older and coming off of, he didn't tear one, he tore two ligaments. So I think he'll be better, but I don't expect him to be better than he was a year ago. Do you?
7: No.
8: I think he'll be better than what we have.
4: Right.
7: Yes.
8: But is he going to be better than what our eyes have seen in the past?
4: No.
8: That would defy common sense.
4: But we could use what he was.
7: Yeah.
8: We could use what he was, but you know, look, that's a best case scenario.
4: Yeah.
8: And if you can find no discernible loss between last year and this year, then that's a win.
7: Yes.
8: That's a win. We may see a discernible loss because for those reasons, you know, maybe he's more timid, whatever. Maybe he just doesn't have the explosion. Maybe he can't cut with the same torque on his knee. I mean, there's a lot of good reasons why we won't see the same Charbonnet. But let's just give the Seahawks that we're going to see the same Charbonnet. I mean, it's not like you're seeing a top 15 running back in the league. I mean, you know, if what I say is true, I don't think you're a top 30 running back in the league.
4: But
8: if you wanted to tell me that, if you want to argue he's a you know, a bottom third or bottom quartile starting running back, I'm not going to quibble with the details, but he's not top 10, top 15 elite back.
4: The only saving grace is that Kenneth Walker's clearly fallen on his face.
7: Yeah,
4: in
7: definitely.
4: Kansas City.
7: Yeah, right. I was going to say if we're 32, I could bet anything that Casey's probably number one.
8: By the way, while I was looking that up, Kenneth Walker has the second highest pass block grade.
4: Oh, jeez.
8: In the NFL.
4: Oh, my
8: Only
4: gosh.
8: David Montgomery is
7: while having the most scrimmage yards through week.
8: Now,
7: whatever.
8: He has been solid throughout his career. He hasn't been exceptional. You can win with his pass blocking, but right now, he's trying to dunk on somebody because the way he's running and evidently the way he's pass blocking, I haven't studied it. So I'm just, reciting the numbers we're getting from PFF, but I have studied the Seattle Seahawks and, you know, the idea that Helani's a pass rush specialist, that's enough to have me cleaning up coffee all over my desk after I spit it out.
4: Our QB1 is with us. Hugh Millen, the Monday morning quarterback, felt like we needed to go that far with the running backs here this morning, and we'll probably circle back to that. But there are a lot of other things to break down from this game. Sam Darnold's performance yesterday, Josh Jobs versus Mike Evans. We're just getting started here on this Monday with our QB1 on Sports Radio 93.3 KJRFM.
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0: A black man from the projects comes forward with information about the case.
1: He says the police are his friends.
0: But out of nowhere, he goes from star witness to prime suspect.
1: And then that's it. They turn on him.
0: The system is hungry for a conviction. Lee Harris is sentenced to 90 years.
2: I get 90 years for killing somebody I have never seen.
0: Behind bars, Lee finds an unlikely ally in his cellie, Robert. The pair are like chalk and cheese. There's no way their paths would ever cross on the outside. But as a fellow inmate, Robert sees through the lies and vows to do the unthinkable. Clear Lee's name.
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8: From the Fox 13 Weather Center, I'm Chief Meteorologist Brian McMillan. We'll be looking at beautiful sunny skies today. High temperatures will remain cool in the low to mid 60s. Tomorrow, expect more clouds with highs back in the low 60s.
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35: Yeah, 49ers have been 85% in the red zone this year. That's the best in the league. Purdy looking at Evans again, and it's in there, and he's got it again. Touchdown, San Francisco.
36: It's not funny, Tom.
37: Stop laughing, Tom.
36: It was to him because that's his old receiver.
37: Oh, I know. Same age, I think.
36: Yeah.
37: Fox with the call there yesterday of the Mike Evans touchdown. Big day for the veteran Mike Evans. Banged up, and he still had his way. With Josh Jobe yesterday in a 32-29 San Francisco win over the Seahawks. It's Monday Morning Quarterback. We got Hugh Millen with us here today. We had Hugh Millen with us at Tulalip Resort Casino on Thursday and Friday. When all you want is more of everything, head on out to Tulalip Resort Casino. We had a great time out there and certainly stimulated my fever for getting back there as soon as possible. You'll go through the same darn thing. Head on out there, maybe take in a game at the DraftKings Sportsbook, turn it into dinner, a few table games. Next thing you know, like us, you'll be hooked at Tulalip Resort Casino. All right, Hugh, let's talk about Mike Evans. I mean, I heard Greg Cosell tell me in the offseason this was the perfect addition for the 49ers, and my reaction was like, oh, yeah, he's good. That's a good addition, but I don't know. I mean, how big of a difference could he possibly make at this stage in his career? Well, he certainly was a big difference in the game yesterday, and frankly, I thought it was a fair question from the Seattle media horde in the press conference yesterday of Mike McDonald of why you didn't consider changing off of Josh Jobe to someone who, you know, isn't getting schooled by Evans like he was in the fourth quarter. And Mike didn't like the question whatsoever. So I'll pose it to you. Why not change off of Josh Jobe in that situation?
38: Yeah, I would. You know, you looked at Devin Witherspoon. You traditionally think, now Witherspoon is yes, he's a cornerback because the league has to put some position next to his name. But I think he's so versatile in how he plays in the slot. You know, he's a nickel strong side backer. He's a nickel weak side backer. Very versatile. But the fact is there was a time there before Christian Gonzalez signed his contract that Witherspoon was the highest paid corner in the NFL, in the history of the league.
10: Yeah.
38: And he was targeted, Witherspoon, twice. No catches by Evans. But against Job, 6 of 7, 98 yards, 1 touchdown. Now, when we talk about traveling with a, you know, in a matchup, that's dictated by the defense, right? The defense can move around all they want before the snap of the ball. And so if you want to match somebody up, the defense can make that happen. You know, the offense doesn't, you know, the offense ultimately doesn't decide that. And so, you know, who I found myself thinking a lot about was Reek Woolen. And Reek Woolen was an enigma. We don't need to recite the problems with Reek Woolen and what have you and the lack of competitiveness sometimes. But he was the guy in man-to-man, the most critical series of the entire season at the end of the NFC Championship game. Reek Woolen was right there in man-to-man on Puka Nacua. So Mike McDonald was telling you what he thought of Reek Woolen, and Reek Woolen would have been a great matchup option for him yesterday. I'm quite sure he would have been the guy. But that size, you know, it's tough right now. Seattle's kind of they're hurting in that regard. And as great as Witherspoon is, Mike McDonald doesn't seem to want to travel with him.
10: Mm-hmm. Well, why not Eamon Worry? Does that make sense at all? I mean, he's your longest guy. I mean, I know that it might take him away from another area that you're counting on him being, but I mean, when Mike Evans is just their entire offense, doesn't it make sense that if he's out jumping and out sizing Job for an entire quarter, an entire half, that, I mean, Eamon Worry can cover, and it's not like Mike Evans has blazing speed. I mean, Eamon Worry's far faster than he is and just about the same size. I mean, would that have been a possibility there?
38: Well, then you say, okay, if you line him up outside, because most of the damage was done. I mean, he was in the slot on a third and 7 for the 13 yards. If you remember over by the sideline, it was kind of off script play. He also had a bender that he had for 15 yards, which the league technically said Eamon Worry was the target. So officially Eamon Worry was targeted once, 1 reception, 15 yards. Now that's a zone where he's the underneath guy and there's a safety that can be in play as well too. That was on a 1st and 20. But most of these plays, he was, I believe, of his 7 catches, he was the widest receiver on 5, widest receiver in the formation. So now you're going to put him at corner, and is he going to play zone? Does he understand all of the spacing and the requirements and the run fits and whatever in zone, or are they just going to chase him man-to-man? I would expect, as good as Eamon Worry is, probably Mike Evans would find a way to, you know, to separate, just because of the experience.
10: Yeah.
38: But you know, I don't think it's an absurd thought. It's just it takes a lot more. That's a lot more expensive. And when coaches talk about expensive, they mean time. How much time on task? Like how much reps do we need to get? We're going to put him at corner. There's so much to learn in the terminology, and there's other facets, unless you want to just chase him man to man. But
10: yeah.
38: But I certainly understand why they didn't do it. But you know, that touchdown that you just played there, that was a running play, and most RPOs are from shotgun, give the quarterback a little space, but that's Purdy just backpedaling and knowing that Evans is going to win on a slant inside. And, you know, it's a big body guy We're going to see big body receivers in the future, and it's a concern because you don't have Reek Wallen.
10: Well, what was Job doing wrong in the matchup?
38: Well, what I'll give credit to Tampa on that. When you go one-on-one in the red zone, actually, I'll tell this quick anecdote, and it's reflective of what happens in actual games. When you go one-on-one in a practice session, let's say you're in training camp, you know, quarterback and receiver come up. We talk about what route. When you're out in the middle field, you've got literally dozens and scores, over 100 different routes you can run out at the 50-yard line. You get down to the 1 or 2 yard line, everybody's kind of looking at each other. Well, do you want a slant or a fade? You know, because that's like all there is in one-on-one press, and you know, maybe a quick out. And credit the offensive coordinator there with Mike Evans, with Kyle Shanahan. They had him at a split where he still was a threat to have an outbreaking route. And if you go back to the Cardinals, they had Trey McBride on the as an X receiver, and his split was reduced, and McBride beat Job on a 5-yard out route for a touchdown. And I know that Mike McDonald was upset, like, hey, you know he's going to run an out route from that split. Well, Mike Evans' split was just kind of in this nebulous neutral where it's close enough to the ball that he could still run an out route, but it's far enough from the ball that he could still run a slant. And so they hit it, they get it like just the perfect sweet spot. And this is when I talk about Chuck and Anders, the precision's in the details. If you are a wider split there, then Job can say, oh, I'm playing the slant, right? I'd have to worry about the fade as well. But he wouldn't have had that specter of the outbreaking route like he lost against Trey McBride. Had he been very, you know, further inside, he'd say, well, I'm not worried about the slant. I've got help. I just got to play the out and the go. So from where he was without the help, and that's another part is not helping him, you know, he had to defend the out route, the go route, and the slant. So a three-way break, in, out, and vertical. And probably the one that ticked me off, if you wanted to argue that Mike McDonald got out-coached and you go searching for evidence, I don't think there's a lot of evidence at all. Yeah. Like, you're not gonna pitch a shutout, right?
10: Right.
38: But of the Mike Evans catches, the seventh one, it was third down. I want to say, I know it was third and long. Doggone it, I didn't write the down and distance, but I think it was third and, it might have been even third and 15 or something. But I remember just going, this Mike Evans, right next to Crabtree. Like, this guy, it's like he's Superman. Can we please just cloud and put a safety over the top? Well, they go trips left, Shanahan, and Mike Evans as the single receiver on the right, and Seattle pushed the coverage to the trips, which left Job open on the boundary. And, you know, they throw the go route and they get the, you know, on the third and long, might have even been third and 20.
10: It was second and 21. And they got a 28-yard first down completion. And I wrote down in bold letters, enough of Job on Evans already.
38: Yeah.
10: So there you go.
38: Well, you got single covered. Now, in the first quarter, they did a similar coverage, and Evans ran a go route. And Job was right there, and the ball was harmlessly out of bounds. So McDonald had a rep with that coverage, again, pushing to the trips and leaving Job solo on the backside, and Job won. But as Brock Purdy heated up and the pressure went down, we mentioned his pressure rate for the interception was, one in two, actually more, 52.5%. And then it went down to 1-7. So Purdy started to feel, he got in a rhythm.
10: Yep.
38: And so now the bad pass in the first quarter on the same play was now the perfectly placed pass in the fourth quarter. So I thought that might be, I could count on one hand the areas substantively where maybe McDonald got out coached. But but that would be one of them.
10: Yeah. Hugh Millen is with us Monday morning quarterback session. Unfortunately, talking about a loss, 32-29 to the San Francisco 49ers at Lumen Field yesterday. And suddenly this team's 2.5 games out of first place in the division, just 5 games in to the season. But we've got a lot more to discuss from yesterday's game. We'll get into Sam Darnold and his role in that loss coming up at 9 o'clock. And maybe a chance to talk about some other things in our next segment that actually were on the positive side. 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
14: There is an accident in Seattle. This is going to be traveling southbound on Greenwood Avenue as you're approaching Holman Road. That's currently blocking in the right lane. Southbound I-5, we are getting backed up as you're approaching 145th. We get a brief break and then busy again from Northgate to the Ship Canal Bridge. If you are on northbound I-5, that's going to be a busy commute as you're traveling out of Federal Way. And then again from Mid-Boeing Field to the Convention Center. That's traffic.
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0: Oh, man. Yeah, just when you're feeling in the worst mood possible about your football teams, you know, you just play the hammer of the gods. Lightens everything up. Lines up every situation. Look, Hugh's laughing.
1: Bonham like just clockwork.
2: That drum set apart.
0: Yeah, yeah. Exactly. Hugh's laughing. I mean, he watched his alma mater get smoked on Friday night and then had to endure a loss to the dreadful 49ers yesterday.
3: Team,
0: yeah.
3: Hate that team.
2: The thing is, I like them other than they're in our division. You know,
0: yeah.
2: They're, you know, like the way they play ball.
0: Yeah.
2: There's a lot of things I like about them.
3: Yeah.
2: Other than they're our damn rival. Yeah. You know, even McCaffrey. I mean, I got pictures with, you know, hanging out with Ed and Lisa's wife, and she's pregnant, and inside her belly is freaking Christian.
0: Wow.
2: So I would otherwise be predisposed to love the kid, but you know, week 18 last year, successful runs, guys. I'm going to repeat it again. 40% of the needed yards on first down, 60% of the needed yards on second down, all of the needed yards on third and fourth down. In week 18 last year, McCaffrey, 2 of 8,

0: Every single game, he has some big highlight-making play. Of those or anybody else, who stood out to you as having good days for the Seahawks yesterday?
1: Quickly, I'll touch on those. I think that the second sack by Murphy was maybe you had DeMarcus Lawrence kind of forced Purdy maybe into the sack, so I'm not sure I would heap all the praise on Murphy, but Murphy was great. Look, you know, if he could do that every game, well, that would be 34 sacks, and he would be the first billion-dollar defensive tackle, right? You know, salary cap be damned. But so yes, of course, he was fantastic. Couldn't have come at a better time to have Myers. I mean, I felt like we needed every single one of those, and just beautiful ball flight. You know, a slow rotation. There wasn't any, pushing or pulling. So he's locked in. That's a really good thing. And who's
0: Pritchett?
1: Pritchett.
0: Yeah.
1: Yeah. You know, I think the interception. You give credit to McDonald. That technique that they used, I haven't heard Tom Brady's analysis. Of course, I think he knows more football than anybody who walked planet Earth when you consider all facets of football. You know, maybe you could find a defensive coordinator somewhere that knows 5% more on a whiteboard than him. But then you take all the things that he knows about being on the field and looking at defenders and knowing what works and how guys tip blitzes. And so I think when Tom Brady talks, I listen, I hope people listen. I'm going to try and catch that tape, but maybe discuss this, maybe he didn't, but they were playing kind of a two catch. Some people called it palms, where what's happening is that the safety and the corner are watching the release of number two, the slot receiver. And if he triggers into the flat, the corner can come down, and then the safety has to be over the top if the widest receiver runs on a go route. And so it's an adaptive two deep. If both receivers went vertical, then the corner would go vertical. So Purdy got tricked on what the technique was. And so that interception, I think, is more on Mike McDonald. And so if we're going to sit here and talk about times that an occasion where Kyle Shanahan won the battle, certainly you have to point to that play. That's a coach, you know, wasn't checkmate because we didn't knock over their king and we didn't win the football game. But that's like taking, you know, an interception like that's like taking the queen, I would think. Right? Yeah. That's a pretty good chess move by Mike McDonald.
0: Yeah.
2: Tom Brady called it Kathy coverage, by the way. It was pretty cool.
1: Yeah, you know, there's there's different terms, and but it has to do with the relatively complex reading of the release of one and two, who's in the flat, and then the corner can trigger on the flat as opposed to have to run with the takeoff from the outside. Right. You hand over the takeoff on the outside to the safety.
0: All right, well, let's talk Sam in our next segment. JSN, Cooper Kupp not quite getting the call on that play at the end of the game. So a lot more to discuss with our QB1 Monday morning quarterback rolls on right here on Sports Radio 93.3 KJRFM.
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4: All right, great morning to you all. Happy Monday. No, you're not that happy. We're coming off a loss to the damn 49ers. But nonetheless, look, it's a beautiful fall weather here in the Pacific North. It was 40 degrees on my drive in today.
3: Yeah, it was a little chilly.
4: 40 degrees already?
3: Yeah, I know.
4: That's all right.
3: After a nice day yesterday, too.
4: Sleep better in the cold anyway. And we will ramp it up toward Thursday. Chance for the Seahawks to get a win against the Denver Broncos and get this nasty taste up out of our mouths, but until that time, we have many things to evaluate, and we have our top evaluator here to do it.
3: Yes, we do.
4: Our QB1, Hugh Millen, is with us for another Monday Morning Quarterback session. All right, let's talk about our quarterback, Hugh. Yeah. Sam has had a few interceptions that people have noticed so far this season. I'm with you. I think that other than a bad interception or play or two, I think he's played really well since his return. I'm not sure I feel that way about yesterday's performance, though. What is your evaluation of 14 yesterday?
22: Yeah, watching the tape, it would be hard for me to say he had a good game. I don't think he was seeing things right. He was turning down open receivers. He was, he was failing to turn down guys, obviously, in a couple of interceptions there. Now, I do think it was, he was pressured a lot.
4: Yeah.
22: Right now, he stands as the fifth most pressured in the league. So I think that, there's a lot of guys in his lap, and it's not real easy to play. But then there was other times where he had really good protection. So, I don't know if we can whistle through some of these plays.
4: Oh, we can whistle.
22: All right. So the first sack, this is just chronologically. First sack, he had – now, I think that the 49ers had a beat on this. This is an early part of the script, and I think they were ready for this, stick double sticks by the inside. That's the square out, and then the speed outs on the outside. Everybody jumped it, but JSN was open there. He turned it down and then went elsewhere. Everybody was covered, and he gets a sack. The interception, it's really a testament to how Rashid Shaheed is not fitting in, because you had a mirrored what's called Oki routes, the 10, 12 yard out routes. And to Darnold's left, where Shaheed was, the corner was way off. I mean, that was Diamador Lenore. He was at least 2 yards further back, but he went with JSN and Renardo Green's number zero was just squatting. The term is squat. And had there been the double move like we saw by JSN in the third play of the game against the Cardinals for the 80-yard touchdown, had Seattle done that, probably would have been the same result, because he's squatting. But he's got to see it. But I also look and I say, why wasn't he going left? Pre-snap, he should say, hey, I'm going to take Shaheed. And it's just another example of how that's not coming together. Seattle does not have a number two receiver. I'll just say it, you know, hard stop. And that play is an indicator. And by the way, Shahid ran his route too few of steps. So he didn't even run it right. So maybe that's why Darnold isn't looking over it. But that's a problem in my mind. He turned down JSN on an arrow route, which is just a quick dart to the sideline after he had thrown that pick. So now he got a little bit tentative, and he comes back to cup over the middle. Ball got deflected there. There was two plays, guys, where I swear almost back-to-back that there was a bust by the Seattle. You had A.J. Barner and JSN coming at in routes at the exact same levels, and that almost repeated it with JSN and Cup. And I don't know. I mean, you could say, well, hit either in route right off the break, but you don't see that kind of spacing. So I think there's a few things where I was going, you know, I put BF, Brian Flory, like what? How about the screens?
0: Yeah.
22: You know, two tight end screens to Barner. One you drop, you know, because it's a mess and hell, it could have been intercepted. One he had to dirt. He had another screen to Wilson where his eyes, you look out and Cup was wide open in the flat. Hey, just throw it to him. You know, you're going to get 8 yards. Your eyes are, even though the screen is called, you know, you're looking there, and usually you're taught, hey, if that first receiver is there, just throw it. Who cares if you have a screen? Because they only got 2 yards coming back. So they on three screen passes, they got 2 yards.
0: Wow.
22: You know, Rashid Shaheed, you're trying to get him on a Z post. And Darnold, this is very poor that he throws into double coverage. They had the coverage they want, which is quarter, half, that where you're cloud to one side, which is denying free access, but then you're corner off on the other. And the safety's in a position. Here's the safety's responsibility. If the tight end comes at him, in this case Barner, and he gets vertical more than 10 yards, then you've got to cover him. And then that leaves Shaheed one-on-one with the corner. But if Barner doesn't get vertical and he runs the 6-yard in route, which he did, the safety's just going to turn and double team. So Darnold knows this. That's fundamental to that coverage. And yet I would say to Brian Flory, if you're trying to get a post route to Rashid Shaheed, you got to have Barner on a vertical route. You could sit him down at 12. You could run a double, a post, but you've got to do something to occupy that safety. As it was, Darnold throws it into double coverage. Very poor by Darnold, but I would say very poor by Brian Flory. There's another time where you try and get a double move, a stutter go at about 10 yards to get Shaheed. That play is designed to get a touchdown. The next play is supposed to be Myers kicking a PAT. Now, that doesn't mean you're going to get it, but you want to get the most favorable look. Well, they set the formation so that the 49ers, they roll to that side. The safety's 20 yards back. So, like, it's a wasted opportunity because they match the coverage to the formation. So they're on a double slant.
0: Yeah.
22: Where he threw to Shaheed, and Shaheed got his face ripped off by the safety coming down. Do you remember that?
0: Yeah, Mustafa blew him up, almost got
22: Mustafa,
0: him killed.
22: Yep. Yeah, and on that play, okay, you're from shotgun. You can't go shotgun 3 steps. The ball's going to be late. If you're from shotgun, you're going to throw that inside slant. You got to just go take your right foot back, put it in the ground, and go. Ball's out. One step. And 3-step is guaranteed to be late, and it was late. And so, you know, it should have been a penalty, right? It should have been a targeting.
0: Yeah.
22: So, yeah. You know, I could keep going, but I probably ought to hit on that second interception. So you've got the 49ers playing a 3-deep zone with 4 underneath. You've got, by the time you motion away, you have technically Arroyo, who is in a wing, which is just a hip, 1 yard behind the tight end and 1 yard outside. He's going to run a deep angle crossing route. The formation that they chose to do that means the corner, even though it's zone underneath, the corner is going to run with them. And I would have rather had it trips formation, put the Z, keep the corner on the Z. Now, instead of Arroyo being number one, meaning the closest to the sideline and being covered by the corner, then now he'd have been zone. You could have had him in the same wing position, just put a receiver out there. It's just called, you know, trips right wing, if you know, to use common vernacular. And now Arroyo doesn't have to beat a corner who's a lot faster than him. And so I hate the formation, particularly when you consider that everybody else is playing zone, but they're running with the number one with the corner. And so the angle of it, Darnold, to his credit, he said, yeah, he was expecting that high angle. I thought maybe that it would have been better if he had flattened it, but they had discussed they want to take the high angle. So Darnold's got to throw that over the top. But he, you're asking Darnold to beat the underneath zone coverage, the two hook defenders in the middle, the two curl flat defenders outside of them. So he's got to see the underneath zone coverage, and then he's got to have the precision on man-to-man with a corner chasing a tight end and all that speed. So you're asking him basically to hit a target the size of a coffee mug over the top of the corner. And it's unnecessary. You don't have to do it from that formation. So didn't like that. Didn't like the throw. Didn't like the concept. I think Darnold was late on they tried to do a smoke rail where they faked to Shaheed on the wide receiver screen, and then JSN released up the sideline. Darnold looked, and then he kind of went back to the middle of the field, and then he looked to throw again, and he got sacked. And that should have just been like a quick shoulder shimmy on the sideline, and then boom, he gets up right now. So I thought it was late. He takes a sack on a boot left, and you're looking at Charles Cross, and he's blocking as if it's a drop back. Charles Cross should be pinning that guy inside. So I thought Cross missed some things. I don't know.
1: It just seemed out of rhythm. Everything seemed out of rhythm. It seemed like the game was moving fast for Sam. And a lot of that credit goes to the San Francisco 49ers. Obviously, they put a lot of heat on him, and they were an agent in creating it to be that dysfunctional. But, yeah, it just felt like he could not slow the game down. That's how it felt to me, watching from home.
22: Yeah. I just think his decision making. I think that there's times open guys. He either wasn't on time or he turned it down. Like I said, I think he was under pressure. That final play involving Cup, and the dive. Cup was wide open. That was a hell of a job by Brian Flory. Got the man. Cup was on a shallow cross. It would have been an easy first down. But Charles Cross misses his block, so Darnold has to step up. And then now he got additional pressure. He had to move and float. And so Charles Cross losing the play early in the down killed the play.
1: Yeah.
22: I suppose we should talk about the drop by JSN just from a quarterback perspective. It's called a two-man where you're man-to-man underneath, and the defenders can ride underneath because they know they have a safety on each half of the field. And, corner route is actually a good route against that. JSN ran a good route. But when Darnold is throwing, he had good protection, trying to get the angle, hey, is he going to be flat? Is he going to be higher? Wow, it takes so much time to get that right. And Darnold thought he, is just going to go a little bit higher. I don't think I would criticize Darnold nor JSN. It's just the cost of doing business. Sometimes you just don't quite have the angle. It wasn't a perfect throw. You would have, based on where JSN chose his angle, you would have liked to flatten him out to the sideline. It would have been an easy catch. As it was a tough catch. But certainly that goes into the category of a drop. JSN's got to in the moment be better. Of course, he's capable. I mean, I asked my we're talking amongst us in the press box, and I said, I don't know if there's ever been a Seattle Seahawk who's ever played his position as well or better than JSN. You know, I mean, that's Walter Jones. That's that's Cortez Kennedy. We got some Hall of Famers, right? Like that. That would be a big statement. And I'm not gonna try and cement that and you know make some claim that can't be backed up. But that's how good the guy is. Just the fact that we could be in that discussion at this stage in his career, and yet, you know, he didn't meet his own standards on that play.
1: Yeah, yeah. And it wasn't an easy catch, by the way. I mean, his body was sort of contorted, but he just didn't pull it in. We just expect him to make that grab every single time.
22: Excellent point. But I'm not sure if I made the point clear. When I watched the game live, I was thinking that Darnold, like that ball should be pulled more to the sideline. I thought that there was more blame on Darnold. I still thought it was more I never thought that it was equal. I always thought JSN had more blame. But I thought that Sam Darnold had a pretty healthy blame in it, maybe, you know, 30-40%. When I watched the tape and I saw his timing and what he would have expected, it's as I tried to describe, it's just he thought the angle was going to be a little higher. JSN flattened it out. A high angle would have been good too because he was open. The flatter angle would be good too. It won't make quite as many yards. I mean, if you throw the high angle and you get it, you might score there. If you do the flatter angle, you're not going to score, but you have a higher percentage chance of getting a completion. So it's just, you know, there's different coaches that philosophically, hey, give me the high angle because if we hit it, I want to score. You know, others say, no, I want the completion. So we could go round and round on that, but it was just they, you know, one was zigging, one was zagging. In my mind, there's no blame that way. It wasn't the throw. It was Darnold's interpretation of where will JSN be? And he put it on that spot and he just was off by a yard and that made the more difficult throw.
1: Yeah. It was like the hips were not quite there, the hands were not quite there, and the ball was not quite, it was just like a little bit off.
22: It's a bad time to be a little off, isn't it?
1: And yet he still almost always makes that catch anyway. Anything that hits his hands, he usually brings in. Did Kupp get the first down or not?
22: Well, as I understand it, it's you think about this. This is how stupid the NFL officiating and all it can be. This is not the goat herder's fault. This is the rules committee. But think about down on the goal line, you can jump and the goal line plane extends around the globe, right? So you can be as far out of bounds as you want. But the first down, but the spot to make the first down, which you would think would mirror the goal line, like the same rules would apply, but no, it's if you jump, it's where does the ball cross the sideline plane? And so by that interpretation, I think they probably got it right, or at least there wasn't enough to overturn.
1: Right.
22: But I think it's kind of silly that you have, you know we get used to one interpretation for the goal line, and in essence, if you think of the first down line as like a goal line, every time we snap the ball, there's a goal line.
1: Right.
22: Right. You know, 10 yards away if it's first and 10. And so, I don't feel cheated on that.
1: I don't feel cheated, but I do think that Cooper Kupp probably did get it because he has such court awareness. And then I think that if the official who might've been out of place, gives him the benefit of the doubt, they weren't going to overrule it. So it really did come down to that official and his ruling on a play that I don't think that they proved was short of the first down.
22: You know, now that you mention all this, let's dump it on the goat herders. You know,
1: he was a little bit out of place.
22: You know, I mean,
1: and he
22: I
1: was
22: mean,
1: really
22: nobody got
1: quick
22: ripped
1: to
22: by
1: jump.
22: The goat herders like Kalen DeBoer.
2: Oh God!
22: That's the all-time pratfall by the goat herders. 10,000 out of 10,000 fans, expert, former officials, former coaches, whomever. there's not one out of 10,000 that would say that's not pass interference.
1: Right.
22: Man, did he get jobbed.
1: Yeah. Yeah. I think he got jobbed twice. And I think that that's why he was so angry at his player, because he was still fuming over the not that he shouldn't have been angry at his player as well, but he was so fuming at the two calls that went against them that anything was going to set him off. If he would have walked into the, back to the back bench and somebody had left a jar of mayonnaise open, he was going to go off on whoever. Yeah. Grandma DeBoer would have gotten an earful. Yeah.
22: We got purple Gatorade, not blue. What? Who did this?
2: Exactly.
22: Yeah. I agree with you, but and we don't know how much effort and discussion they've had about not retaliating too, right? Clearly the Seahawks did that. I mean, with the U team, once I lined us up and paired everybody up and then had stand three and then do a fake slow motion punch, and then I had all my guys raise their hand and take three steps back. The guy who got the punch, raise your hand. Like, this is not the time to prove you're a tough guy. There's officials, the guys in black and white handle this. But I would practice, like, hey, you just got punched. Raise your hand, take three steps back. Essentially kind of what Ernest Jones was doing after he got, hey. And you can see that was a big point of emphasis.
1: For sure.
22: I don't know that they lined guys up and did fake punches like I did with my 12-year-olds, but but they did something like that, and maybe DeBoer had already done a drill like that, and he's like, I'm not getting through to these guys. So anyways.
1: Yeah, he was already a race car in the red. He was already redded up. And then all of a sudden he had to deal with that.
22: Do not think that is yours.
1: It's not. That's from Pulp Fiction. Yeah, I stole that from Pulp Fiction. That's John Travolta. I'm a race car in the red right now, Jules.
22: See, I forget everything.
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4: From the Fox 13 Weather Center, I'm Chief Meteorologist Brian McMillan. We'll be looking at beautiful sunny skies today. High temperatures will remain cool in the low to mid-60s. Tomorrow, expect more clouds with highs back in the low 60s.
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0: this kid with you, and of course the star Monday morning quarterback, the quarterback, Hugh Millen, with us as well. One more segment here, and want to hit a couple of different things, and I think I can just kind of encapsulate these two things by saying this. I'm total agreement. Your first comments about the Seahawks were my first comments this morning as well, where I kind of felt the exact same way as I did after the first 49ers-Seahawks game a year ago. I felt the better team lost the game and can't wait to face them again, because I think that Mike McDonald will have ironed out these wrinkles, these different sets of wrinkles
1: yes.
0: that we've confronted here the last 3 weeks. If it was the same ongoing problem, I'd be a little more worried. There's been three different things. So I have every confidence that we'll track down the 49ers, and I think we'll beat the tar out of them the next time that we face them,
1: yes.
0: quite frankly.
1: Talk to me.
0: Now, I don't know if I feel the same way after what I watched Friday night. I'm not sure I'm feeling that confident about that Husky turnaround at this point, Hugh.
1: Well, it feels, and I agree with you. Like a year ago, the Seahawks were 3-2 with a home loss to the 49ers, which is exactly where they are right now. And it's good that they're, you know, kind of chasing what where they want to be. They're looking forward. You know, if they were 5-0 right now, eventually they'd. You know, a lug net to get loose, and then they'd be going, oh, why can't we just play like we were? You know, so at least they're working to refine. As far as the Huskies, it feels really grim, and you know, with the quarterback, you know, there's a bona fide quarterback controversy in my mind right now. I think enough of the Husky brass would love to see Elijah Brown kind of seen enough of Damon Williams. So I think that it's about as in flux as it could possibly be. As bad as you could have reasonably anticipated at this juncture of the season.
0: How do you explain, I mean, how much of that for Elijah Brown was, you know, Iowa's got a big lead and, you know, the defense may have softened up a little bit. Also, his ability to just get rid of the ball quickly versus an offensive line that didn't seem to be protecting Damon and hasn't seemed to protected him well all this year. And then Damon Williams Jr. just certainly not playing good football at this point. So how do you make sense of all of those elements?
1: Well, we've talked about this for years. One of the biggest fallacies I think we make as fans is we look at a play that, you know, Damon or another athletic quarterback makes, and we say, man, it's a good thing we have him because our less athletic quarterback would be taking even more sacks. And the facts throughout the different eras, doesn't matter what era you go back to, it just doesn't square. The athletic quarterbacks always take more sacks because they take more chances. And the less athletic guys, they know they have to beat the sacks with knowing where to go with the ball right now. I mean, about all I can say that no Husky fan can dispute or anybody who has watched, I know that Damon Williams has punt returner skills in terms of his twitch and his elusiveness. So he's a punt returner that at the picnic, if he's throwing the ball around with your cousins, you'd say, man, that punt returner throws a pretty good ball too. So he throws the ball well, and he's unquestionably twitchy and elusive, but there's a big gap between that and playing the position well. And so what you saw with Elijah Brown, he came in and he just, you know, he stood in a spot and he just said, hey, I know where I got to get out of the ball. Now, he's been a scout team quarterback. I could say this, I was truly a professional scout team quarterback. Why can I say that? Because I was a backup more than I was a starter. When you're the backup, you're going against the number one defense. And you know, to get completions, you basically better figure out where your number one is. You bet, like I got one spot to go with the ball, maybe two at best. But I don't have, you know, the playbook might say, hey, my third and fourth, that stuff ain't happening. I got to find my first, maybe second, and that's it. because everything's going to cave in on me. So he played like a scout team quarterback. Like, just I better find the one guy to get the ball out of my hand, and he did. You know, there's a levels concept that Peyton Manning used to run with the Colts, and he looked to his left, came back, and he was just firing through his progressions. Mm-hmm. Now, you did raise a very essential point. I think we all know this, but I think that maybe there's a tendency to try and disregard it. There was a big difference in intensity. A huge, like just because Elijah Brown made the plays and put up the statistics he did when it was 27-0 and thereafter, does not mean that he could have done that at 0-0 with Iowa. I do not believe that. I don't know what multiplier you put on. Is it 0.9, 0.95, 0.7? But it would be in my mind, fallacious to not put a multiplier on his performance based on the circumstances of the game. Can we agree on that?
2: Yes. Oh, for sure. Yeah.
1: What it is. You want to say it's 0.4 or whatever? I'm sure, DeMond's kin is probably saying 0.1. You know, like multiply that thing down, you know. But we'll see. You know, Purdue handled Minnesota. I think Jed Fish, it's going to be very interesting today. There's going to be a very interesting press conference. And what seems like would be the most probable is to just say, well, you know, DeMond's not quite 100%, you know, and then we can kind of just put it in the injury category, and then we get another look at Elijah Brown. That seems like the most logical thing that's going to play out today. But I don't know what's going to play. It could be Elijah Brown's the starter for non-injury reasons. I think that, meaning, I don't think Jed Fish is going to come up and say DeMond Williams is cleared. He's healthy enough to start, but I'm going to start Elijah Brown.
0: Right.
1: I don't think he's going to say that.
0: Yeah.
1: And so I think it's either DeMond Williams is going to start, but I think that he is going to want to see Elijah Brown, and I think we're going to be able to. There's enough, you know, ambiguity around the Williams injury that we can kind of just say, hey, Elijah Brown's starting because DeMond Williams is not 100% healthy, and then just let him take the Purdue game and then assess from there.
2: Yeah. Very strange that we are in the college football world and can make the statement, you're paying him so much money, he has to play. But, you know, that sententment is there now.
1: Do we feel that way?
2: I don't know, but it does.
1: I think
2: I've seen the conversation being held. And it just seems strange that we would have that about college football.
1: I think if politics, as players, we used to just call it politics, you know, put that in the big bucket of politics. You know, if politics are going to play a part, I feel like it's not the money. I think it's the guy that he pulled him up here from Arizona.
2: Mm-hmm.
1: And that's the guy he's rode. That's the guy he said is he's going to, you know, get him to New York to be a Heisman semifinalist. And he's the face of the program. I mean, Jed chose an interesting quarterback to hitch his wagon to. You know, you think of how does a coach hitch a wagon to a quarterback? Well, I've been watching it for a couple of years, and he has.
2: Yeah.
1: And so I would think the politics would be in that subcategory as opposed to the money, but maybe I'm not. Yeah. I mean, you know, we always say the answer to all your questions is money, so maybe it will simply be money. But at any event, I think it'll be interesting who lines up under center.
2: No doubt.
1: The first play against Purdue.
2: And it does need to be mentioned, it wasn't just a quarterback or offense thing. That was an entire effort of just horrible football on Friday. The defense, I mean, Iowa wide receivers running wide open in your end zone, a running back you couldn't stop. I mean, it was all-encompassing failure on Friday night.
1: Amen. You said it better than I could say.
2: Yeah.
1: In every regard, every facet, it was a beatdown of rare proportions by a program that's probably in the upper half of the Big Ten this year. But man, they look good.
2: Mm-hmm.
1: They look good. There was a certain grit to them. They lost to Ohio State. They were playing on a short week, and they came out and they, oh man, that they drag the Huskies into the octagon and they say, hey, by the way, close the doors behind us. Lock them. Lock the doors. We want these Huskies. We don't want them to escape. There's going to be a beatdown like none other. So, hey, tip the hat to them.
2: Yeah. All right. Great stuff, man. Appreciate it. We'll do it again later this week. Okay. All right. Hugh Millen, our Monday morning quarterback, joining us here today. Next, hear from him on Thursday with our 12th man roundtable. Finally, Hugh and Greg back together again, hopefully this week. But we'll close out our Monday edition of Chuck in the Mornings with one last thing next. 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
3: Don't miss Husky Honks on Tuesday with Mario Bailey, Greg Lewis, and Dave Softy Mahler. 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
6: We have heavy traffic this morning traveling westbound on the West Seattle Bridge between I-5 and 99. There's a backup of semis trying to get onto Harbor Island, so now everybody's getting caught up in this. Southbound I-5 is also looking slow from Northgate till just south of the Ship Canal Bridge. Northbound I-5, expect delays as you pull away from Albro to the Convention Center and around 520. West 90 and 520 getting backed up approaching 405, and that's traffic.
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25: From the Fox 13 Weather Center, I'm Chief Meteorologist Brian McMillan. We'll be looking at beautiful sunny skies today. High temperatures will remain cool in the low to mid 60s. Tomorrow, expect more clouds with highs back in the low 60s.
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0: Chuck in the Mornings. You got Greg Bell, Jessamine McIntyre coming your way next, coming up at 10 o'clock here today. But let's go around the room. One last thing. What do you got over there, Anders?
1: Well, a lot's been said about the turnovers in the Seahawks game. A lot's been said about the fumbles in the Seahawks game. One thing that I did notice that was very un-Mike McDonald-like was the lack of run defense. They didn't really go to it a ton because they found something that worked in Mike Evans on Josh Jobe and just kept spamming that. But Christian McCaffrey averaged over 6 yards a carry.
0: Yeah, he did.
1: And it seemed like whenever they needed a stop, the few times the Niners had to drive the full length of the field, it was either a key play on third down to Mike Evans, or it was second and short because of an 8-yard run on first down from Christian McCaffrey, even Kalon Black a couple times as well. So, yes, the defense, I think, mostly played pretty dang good. But those couple bad spots, including the run defense, which, again, on the list of things that went wrong is pretty low, but it's something that I'm not used to saying about this Seahawks team. We talked all about the two-high shell and their ability to stop the run when they leave it in the two-high shell. They didn't really have the success that they normally do in that aspect yesterday.
0: I actually think the defense played great.
1: I think so, too.
0: They allowed a

0: bolt?
1: I think they're going to fix it all.
0: I hope so.
1: Eventually. But right now, it's not fixed. There's no question. All right, kid, what's your one last thing?
2: Speaking of fixed, the Chargers, they are... I think they have a strong possibility of going 0-9 and not getting their first win until November 22nd. So right now, they play the Chiefs coming up next Sunday. Will not be favored. Probably will lose that game. Then they go to the Rams November 1st. Probably lose that game. Then you play the Texans. Probably lose that game. And then I would imagine Lamar Jackson will be back. You play the Ravens. Then they have the Jets. That might be their first win of the season. That is November 22nd. So I have if there was a... If I could throw $100 down that they lose their next four games, I probably would do that.
1: Well, they are getting a little bit better every week, a little closer to winning every single week. But yeah, I don't see them winning in the next four. Where they were supposed to win was
2: Cardinals
1: Raiders to start the year.
0: Right.
1: And then can we get one of the next three against Bills, Seahawks, and Broncos?
2: Yeah.
1: That is one hell of a schedule, though. Bills, Seahawks, Broncos, Chiefs, Rams, Texans, Ravens.
0: Wow.
2: And I remember during...
0: What?
2: Yeah. We had our fantasy draft late in August, and I remember someone taking Herbert. I'm like, have you seen the schedule?
0: Yeah.
2: And they were like, no. And I was like, you should probably go look back at it. And Herbert is not even on any rosters right now, which is hilarious, but...
1: It can't be. I try not to give too much attention to looking ahead at schedules because you never know what that team's going to be health-wise by the time that you do face them.
2: Mm-hmm.
1: But you certainly can look in hindsight at a team's schedule. No question about that. Like when you face them, how you face them, and stuff like that. I did not see 0-5 for them. But you're right, kid. I think they'll probably be 0-9. I can't see a world barring quarterback injuries where they win any of the next four games. Maybe at home against the Texans.
2: Maybe. That's a big maybe.
1: And yet, I don't think they'll abandon it either. I don't think they're a team that's going to tank or sell or anything
0: like
1: that.
0: They're not in position to.
1: I think they're pot committed.
0: Yep.
1: I'm going to close. We're going to have a really interesting conversation tomorrow with Gene Steratore for a second week in a row. Just going through all. There are 14 things in the 49ers-Seahawks game alone that we could bring up. But when you take college into account and the NFL into account, my goodness, are we going to have a lot to discuss with Gene tomorrow at 8 o'clock. I will say this. Kalen DeBoer was applauded for his anger and also harshly criticized on social media for his display. Grown man throwing a fit on the sidelines. He had two really big calls that went against him that were wrong, that were just flat out wrong. So you're facing a rival. You're coming down the stretch. He's red-faced. You didn't ever see him lose his cool.
0: Never.
1: Ever here. And he is just, he can't take it anymore. And then all of a sudden, his own player, who they've had problems with, decides to punch a guy twice.
0: While they get off the field.
1: After the play was over, when they're close to getting off the field. And it was just a buildup of everything. He was already furious when that occurred. If the game hadn't had those two calls, Kalen DeBoer would have been angry at his player.
0: Sure.
1: He would have said something to his player, but he wouldn't have done the old, you just cost us the game.
0: Yeah.
1: Probably wouldn't have gone
0: even
1: to that.
0: Even if it's true.
1: Even if it's true.
0: Yeah.
1: But he probably wouldn't have gone to that level had he not already been at a level that we never see him at.
0: Right.
1: In terms of his anger.
0: Right.
1: But how do you come down from that? Like, if I'm angry in a situation, and then all of a sudden, you know, some delivery guy throws a package that breaks my glass window, odds are there's a much better chance I'm going to go out and beat him on the sidewalk because I'm already angry.
0: Yeah, you're boiling over.
1: Than if it would have happened while I'm just having milk and cookies.
0: Good point.
1: You know what I mean?
0: Yeah.
1: So, we'll talk more about it later.
0: Yes.
1: We also have Rick Neuheisel tomorrow, so a lot to talk about with him tomorrow as well. 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
3: Good morning. Happy Monday, if there is one. Headlines are brought to you by Frostbite Coors Light. As cold as the Rockies. When the Seahawks turn the ball over, they lose. That's just a truism. It happened again yesterday, and none worse than this one.
4: He's going to run here. The ball is loose in the end zone. Do the Niners have it? They do. It's a touchdown. Jason Holden. Holy cow.
5: Look, the ball came out of Helani. Just is not even, the ball is just not secure ever. He had the ball out in the flat earlier in the second quarter, dropped it around with nobody, and he's carrying that ball like there's just like it's a walkthrough. The ball's on his hip. It's never tight or secure. Unbelievable.
3: Pretty indicting comments there by the Hall of Famer Tom Brady with Kevin Burkhardt on Fox Sports broadcast of Seahawks 49ers. But then the Seahawks did get Jaxon Smith-Njigba showing up as usual.
6: 3rd and 3, Darnold to throw it. Near side has Smith-Njigba. Makes a move for a first down. Oh, touchdown, Seahawks! I guess the ankle's okay.
5: Oh, my God. Cooper Kupp and Smith-Njigba working together. They get a little bit of a rub here. The corner has to play off. Lenore, he's late in this coverage, and then they're a tough defense to get a beat on.
3: You know who he beat on that after Lenore? He beat Fred Warner. Just ran around him like he was a traffic cone.
7: Like the best guy.
3: Seattle's All-Pro beat San Francisco's All-Pro for that touchdown. But 4 turnovers, 2 more interceptions by Sam Darnold. He's got 5 in his last 3 games. 2 backup running backs dropping the ball, including, you heard, Helani in the end zone. 3 turnovers in the first half handed the 49ers 21 points. Opponents, Jessamine, have scored 45 points off Seahawks turnovers the last 3 games.
7: Having been covering the Cougs lately, I can also relate.
3: That is why the Seahawks lost 32-29 to the undefeated 49ers. There's Mike Evans and his broken rib torching Josh Jobe repeatedly. There's not trusting those backup running backs as the offensive line get mauled key times. But the fact remains with this defense that the Seahawks offense doesn't turn the ball over, they win. Short week, Seahawks at Denver Thursday night, a matchup of 2-3-2 teams. Broncos beat the winless Chargers yesterday, struggled somewhat to do it. In the NFC West, the Cardinals got smashed at home by Detroit, just like we said they would. Another win for us on Fact or Fiction.
7: Let's go!
3: You were 2-0 this week, weren't you?
7: I think so.
3: So we're 4-1 this week. Again, bottom line is, 11:35, if you want to win $1,000, just text FACT to 49451, even before you know what this pick is. The Rams tonight are going to host. They're 2-2. They host the Bills at 3-1, 5:15, right here on KJR from Inglewood. The Vikings are 5-0 because they beat the 1-4 Saints. The Giants and Commanders tied when Washington unaware quarterback Jaden Daniels just gave away the final 10 seconds of overtime in D.C.
7: Oh, I fictioned that one, so I was 1-1. I'm batting 500.
3: Oh, I thought you took the Giants on that one.
7: No, I didn't. I went with my heart, Greg. Oh. Remember?
3: Oh, Jeff.
7: Kind
3: Jeff,
7: of made
3: J-E-T-T.
7: Fun of me.
3: Yes, I
7: no,
3: did.
7: I went with the Commanders because...
3: Oh, yeah, your buddies.
7: Yeah.
3: Yeah.
7: Well, a lot of people were right because I got below 50% fact.
3: They
7: on
3: know.
7: That one.
3: They know
7: so
3: when they disagree
7: you're
3: with
7: welcome.
3: You.
7: Welcome.
3: The Ravens beat the Falcons in overtime after Michael Penix Jr. hurt his ribs, getting sacked late in regulation. Tua Tagovailoa comes in, he throws the game-clinching interception in overtime. Kraken, man, they're 4-2. They won the first 2 games of a 5-game road trip. They won at Detroit on Friday. Yesterday, they did this in Washington.
8: Here's Montour, near side of neutral. Sends it in for McCann, catching the pass. McCann cuts, shoots, scores! Jared McCann down the right side, cut back into the middle. He used the capital defender as a screen and a twisted wrister. In pass, Logan Thompson has Seattle back up by 1, 4-3 with 5:27 to play in the third.
3: the guttural Everett Fitchew on the call here for KJR yesterday. Kraken win 5-3 against the Alex Ovechkins. They're 2-0 on the road trip, 4-2 overall to start the season. The Kraken are playing the Flyers in Philadelphia tomorrow. 3:30 pregame, 4 p.m. puck drop right here on 93.3 KJRFM, your home for the Kraken. The Washington Huskies lost their third straight Big Ten game Friday night, smacked around early and often across Husky Stadium by Iowa. And now there's what former UW quarterback Hugh Millen said on our air this morning about an hour ago. It was a, quote, full-blown quarterback controversy after Damon Williams left the game, not the program. He tried to leave the program, but he came back. He left the game Friday night. His replacement came in and lit it up, trying to get the Huskies back in. Anyway, they lost again. They're 3-4. Huskies have another Friday night game this week at Purdue. Purdue just beat the Minnesota team that beat UW. Not much better, or maybe worse, for Justin's Washington State Cougars. They lost a 16-10 lead late. And the game, 17-16.
7: We were 16-3 at the half.
3: Was it one touchdown and three field goals?
7: Yeah.
3: Okay. So one touchdown for the Cougs offense and a loss at previously one-win Utah State. And a new
7: Pac-12 came in with the same record.
3: I know. And now the Cougs are 1-5, I'm sorry to report. Saturday, they play at the Beavs, Oregon State, down in Corvallis.
7: Oh, yeah. And they're just, like, not that good.
3: They're rolling right now.
7: They're crushing it. Jamarcus Shepherd has really got something going
3: down
7: there.
3: They do. That coach down there, the former UW assistant, they might win the Pac-12.
7: Also former Washington State.
3: Yes.
7: 1 year with them.
3: That's right.
7: Jamarcus has really got him cooking, and he's got the cachet. He's got everything that he needs.
3: They might get a playoff berth winning the
7: Pac-12. I think they will.
3: The Sounders, they're rolling. Typical late-season surge for Coach Brian Smetzer's guys. Now that they're back healthy. 3-0 win at New England on Saturday. The Sounders play Wednesday at Dallas. Major League Baseball playoffs, the Guardian and Rays play Game 1 of the American League Champions Series tonight in St. Petersburg, 5 p.m. first pitch. Last night, the Brewers ended a 7-game post-game losing streak against the Dodgers. They beat L.A. 2-1 in Game 1 of the National League Championship Series. Now they did it. Manufactured small ball run in the fourth inning. And then 4 2/3 innings of scoreless.
7: Remember
3: relief.
7: That?
3: Yeah, I do. It happens. It still happens in baseball. Now on with the Monday show.
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3: 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Greg Bell and Jessamyn McIntyre with you. And yeah, the Seahawks, they at least can take solace in, we just got to clean up our own stuff. Take care of ourselves. Don't worry about the opponent. But we are going to talk during the show about how Kyle Shanahan got Mike McDonald yesterday. We've been talking all week about how, hey, has McDonald got Shanahan's number and 3 points in week 18 and holding the 49ers to 6 points in the divisional playoff game up here? Well, yesterday with the game on the line, actually, it was the start and the end. I thought it was interesting how Shanahan and the 49ers went away from Mike Evans on Josh Jobe in the middle of the game. They started off the game with that. First third down conversion after the Darnold interception. By the way, the first interception again, a third play of the game. I mean, the defensive back, Renardo Green, was standing between Darnold and Smith and Jigba, squatting on that out route. I don't know how he threw that pass, why he threw that pass. It was almost like the Chargers game where he just threw it out in the flat blindly, intercepted by the linebacker. But this one, after the interception, on the key third down in the red zone, the 49ers go at Josh Jobe with Mike Evans. Next play, 2-yard line, touchdown, Mike Evans on Josh Jobe. Game on the line yesterday. Let's go Mike Evans on Josh Jobe. We talked to Mike McDonald after the game about that. You're going to hear from McDonald in other ways too, but we're going to hear what he said with Brady Henderson of ESPN.com asking that question of why was Josh Jobe continuing to stay on Mike Evans. Mike Evans maybe going to be in the Hall of Fame, but he was playing with a broken rib at 30-plus years old yesterday, and he torched Josh Jobe. And Mike McDonald didn't have an answer for it. We're going to talk about that. We're going to talk about how Kyle Shanahan kept Mike Evans on Josh Jobe. And McDonald flipped Jobe and Witherspoon during the first half.
7: Mm-hmm.
3: Early in the game, Witherspoon was on the left side and Jobe was on the right. And then they swapped.
7: Why do you think that happened?
3: Well,
7: I'm just curious.
3: Yesterday, I was going to get into it, but I'll tell you, Yesterday, remember we talked about, okay, Nicky Maori's full go back. So here comes the dime defense they played last year and shut the 49ers down with. Well, Shanahan knew that too. So likely he was prepared for that. So what did McDonald do yesterday? He did not go dime. He went with Neiman Worry as basically the extra linebacker, the Sam linebacker. And they call that nickel because they have Neiman Worry listed as a safety, but it's really not nickel in how McDonald's playing.
7: I know. I think, can you describe the vernacular just for the listening audience?
3: So it's nickel is fifth defensive back. You put five defensive backs over it. Most teams, nickel is an extra corner. Mm-hmm. The Seahawks, because the NFL and everybody recognizes Neiman Worry officially as a safety, they call it nickel when he's on the field with two deep safeties and two corners. But it's not. It's a hybrid linebacker. It's a big nickel hybrid linebacker. Mm-hmm. He, Neiman Worry, is playing often at the edge of the line of scrimmage or definitely on the second level, but not the third. It's not a fifth defensive back. But what McDonald did to win the Super Bowl last year and lead the league in points allowed is he had Neiman Worry on the field, and then he brought a third cornerback in. Mm-hmm. It was usually Reek Woolen with Josh Jobe. And that move, they played outside, and that moved Witherspoon inside, where we've talked so many times that McDonald wants to play Witherspoon. And the league knows it, and Shanahan knows it. So yesterday, the changeup was they kept Witherspoon outside. They didn't go dime, and they didn't move Witherspoon into the nickel spot that McDonald would rather play him in, because he knew Shanahan would have prepared for that.
7: Wow, this is chess on another level.
3: I feel a little bit like Hugh Millen here, but it's not. It really.
7: It's always great to be Hugh Millen.
3: In some ways. But I'm kidding you. You know that. You and I get along great. I appreciate your respectability. I said Josh, you there. I saw him. He was at the game yesterday, and we talked about that. But McDonald did not. So he didn't want to play Witherspoon inside that much. The extra corners, Nehemiah Pritchett, we saw the interception, but he only played four snaps. And Trevon Diggs, who was signed to the active roster, it made it sound like, oh, okay, he's probably going to play a lot. He only played nine snaps or eight snaps. So that's 12 snaps of the 60 on defense. 20% of the time, they were in extra corner, which means Witherspoon was staying outside because they didn't have a third cornerback to push him inside. Got it? Well, Witherspoon was starting the game on the left corner side, and then where usually, and then he went to the right side. They flipped over with Jobe. What did Shanahan do? He flipped Mike Evans with him, and he went to Josh Jobe's side again. And McDonald never countered that counter. He stayed with Jobe the whole time. He didn't move Witherspoon onto Evans.
7: Oh, how many times can you flip though throughout a game?
3: Well, you really could.
7: You could.
3: You could do it.
7: Would that mess up your guys?
3: Yeah. But Witherspoon, McDonald does not want to do that. He is really big on having the defense dictate to the offense. So he was not going to let Shanahan dictate to him what side of the field Witherspoon played on, so he didn't. That's one reason. Another reason is he wanted to free Witherspoon up to do other things, blitz or come up the edge or what have you, run support. He didn't want him I'm going to say this, and you're going to listen, and you're listening and go, well, what do you mean? He didn't want to devote Witherspoon to Evans for the fear that then Evans would take Witherspoon out of the game for all the plays he didn't get targets. For as great as Evans was, he still only had 10 targets, 7 catches. So that's 50 other offensive plays, right? So McDonald didn't want to take Witherspoon out of the game by just pinning him on Evans when Evans wasn't going to get the ball in every single snap. You follow what I'm saying?
7: Yeah, I do.
3: So they wanted to keep Witherspoon available to do everything else that he's so good at.
7: Sure.
3: But the difference was he didn't play inside at nickel. So he was not in the middle of the field as often to make tackles on run support and affect the game in blitzing from a shorter route and all those things that he usually does, all because McDonald was trying to give a change up to Shanahan and play less dime, less essential nickel, and keep Witherspoon outside. Shanahan beat him. Shanahan beat him by keeping Evans on Jobe. And when the game was on the line, that's how the 49ers won. And Jobe had no answer for him. After the break, we're going to dig out the quote of Mike McDonald talking about the answering the question from Brady Henderson of ESPN.com. Why didn't you change up the coverage on Evans when it was clear that Jobe was having a hard time? He did not like that question. He's not used to getting that in this market. He's a Super Bowl champion coach who's had a number one defense. And yeah, we'll hear for his answer. Yeah, actually was the mic drop end of the press conference. We got on anything else and it was over after that question.
7: I mean, I think everyone who's been listening and following the Seahawks and listens to Sports Arts Radio like knows that that's the end of a press conference by now.
3: Yep.
7: I mean, we all do.
3: It's a rhetorical question.
7: Yeah.
3: They're not
7: this
3: asking
7: is
3: for,
7: over.
3: This is like
7: it's a nice courtesy to actually ask.
3: Yeah.
7: but bye.
3: It is. It's a verbal.
7: Has anyone ever gone beyond when there isn't anything
3: else? I have a couple times.
7: Because I feel like I've heard that before.
3: I have a couple times. Oh, one more. And then they stare. Both the coach and the vice president of communications don't like that because they wanted it to be over. But literally, you did offer if there are any more questions.
7: That's nice. Maybe he should not be as kind.
3: We'll talk about why I was in the locker room yesterday, and we'll talk about why they weren't running around in there throwing tables and thinking the sky is falling. There's a reason for that. One of them is that they're just defending Super Bowl champions. Another is it's only October the 11th. A personal story on how the world of sports journalism continues to crash and burn. We're going to talk about that. At 11 o'clock, a really special guest. I mean, really special guest. Coach Bobby McIntyre, longtime college assistant defensive coordinator, linebackers coach. Somebody knows really well, put him on an assignment yesterday to break down the Seahawks 49ers game. He watched it live. He broke down the tape of it.
7: He was so excited. I got to get it on YouTube so I can rewind it.
3: That is Jessamyn McIntyre's dad.
7: Yes.
3: He's going to be on the air live from Long Island. Former coach at Hofstra, Bryant, a long
7: Stony
3: time.
7: Stony Brook.
3: He's going to be on live to break down the Seahawks 49ers game for us. And I'm going to just turn the comms over to his daughter and let them roll with it.
7: I'll chime in
3: a couple times.
7: You want to hear some Irish people fight
3: yes,
7: with each other?
3: We do.
7: All right, 11 o'clock.
3: We had him on the air at an Army-Navy game in Washington a couple years ago, and it was fantastic.
7: Well, yeah, he bombed into the Dan Quinn interview.
3: Yeah, he did. It was awesome. At 11:30, we'll read back your texts and talkbacks. The talkbacks are on the 933kgr.com website, which, by the way, I'm going to start writing to. More on that later. But my stories and videos you're used to seeing at thenewstribune.com, don't go to that anymore. There's no reason to because they folded up their sports department.
7: I canceled.
3: Thank you. Appreciate that.
7: You're welcome.
3: 40 years, or I should say 21 years with McClatchy, and they laid me off yesterday. We'll talk about that and what sports journalism is going to. The sports department for the News Tribune is gone dead. The legacy of John Clayton and Dave Bowling and Mike Sando and John McGrath and Manny Hats Miles.
7: And Greg Bell.
3: No, not Greg Bell. I was carrying everybody else's
7: luggage
3: for the last 12
7: years. You've been fantastic.
3: Well, I appreciate that. But yeah, the News Tribune sports department is disintegrated to zero. Well, John Manley's going to carry the load in high school sports. But nothing covering the Seahawks anymore, nor the Mariners, nor the Kraken, nor the Huskies.
7: Well, now you can do it for us.
3: Yeah, that's what I'm going to do.
7: Exactly.
3: At 933kgr.com.
7: All right. Look at that sunny side of the street.
3: Starting Thursday, I'll be in Denver covering for KJR.
7: And I love that selfishly.
3: We'll read back your text. 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And again, if you want to win $1,000, text FACT. 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That's basically how it works on this
7: show. It's Greg's pick today, and he was, you were 2-1.
3: I was 2-1 because of the Georgia-Alabama game. Army in the under worked like a charm, 20-17, won on the final play, beating Tulane for the under. And I told you that the Lions were going to boat race Arizona, and they did.
7: You were correct. Like
3: 5.5, and they won by 17. But the damn Georgia-Alabama game, I thought that was going to be a track meet, and it ended up being a lower scoring than 55 points. And you saw the Kalen DeBoer meltdown at the end of the game.
7: Sure did.
3: He's got a flush, pale complexion anyway, but he was as red as his Alabama cap at that non-interference call in the end zone when his receiver got trucked by the Georgia defensive
7: back. That was a bad non-call. I mean, there's some where you're like, let them play, but that was terrible.
3: Yeah.
7: I'm not an Alabama fan. I'm not a Georgia fan. I'm just saying that was a bad non-call.
3: 49451 on the Tacoma Dodge text line. The first thing I have to ask, what are you concerned about with the Seahawks most? There are multiple issues. They're only 3-2, and it's only October the 12th. They were 3-2 last year. You know what happened after that. They went on an absolute tear. They only lost one game of the final 4.5 months of the season, and they won the Super Bowl. Do you know this? Under Mike McDonald in 3 seasons, when the Seahawks turn the ball over 2 or more times, their record is 9 wins against 10 losses. When they turn the ball over once or 0 times, you know what the record is? 21-1.
7: Wow.
3: Now, turnovers in football are such a huge factor anyway, but for this team in particular, because of how good their defense is, I mean, they gave up 11 points on defense basically yesterday because the other 21 points were handed to them in their own territory. In fact, once in their own end zone, were handed to the 49ers. So The 49ers scoring drives in the first half were a 21-13 halftime lead, 18 yards, 10 yards, 0 yards. Fumble in the end, in your own end zone, touchdown. And that's the difference in the game. They lost 32-29. They only gave up 11 points on defense. You give up 11 points to an undefeated team, you should win that game. And they did not because of their turnovers. They don't trust their running backs. We're going to talk about when is Zach Charbonnet coming back? When is Jadarian Price coming back? What happened to Robert Henry Jr., who got signed to the active roster and wasn't even active yesterday? We'll talk about the running back situation next. That would be my answer to the Tacoma Dodge text on what I'm worried about if I was a Seahawks fan right now. We'll talk about that running back situation. When's Zach Charbonnet going to play? Is it going to be Thursday night in Denver? That's next on 93.3 KJRFM.
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3: Welcome back to the show. The day after the Seahawks lose for the second time in three games, 32-29 to the San Francisco 49ers, who are now 5-0 and a two-game lead in the NFC West after 5 weeks. Seahawks, short week. They're working today. I'll be running from here down to Seahawks headquarters in Renton, reporting for 933KGR.com and what Mike McDonald says day after. They play the Denver Broncos, who are also 3-2 on Thursday night in Denver. The question I ask at the start of the show, 49451 on the Tacoma Dodge text line, what are you concerned about most with the Seahawks? A lot of you writing in about Sam Darnold. 5 interceptions in the last 3 games. He led the NFL in turnovers last year with 20. It is not just a coincidence that when he did not turn the ball over consecutive games from week 18 on, the end last season, the Seahawks won the NFC West, won the number one seed, and won the Super Bowl when he went 4 games in a row without a turnover. A lot of you are putting on the text line, your biggest concern is the running back situation. You heard Tom Brady at the top of the show just excoriating him going after George Ohlone for his casual holding of the football.
7: I mean, it was not incorrect, though. My
3: Coach Mac is going to...
7: Yeah, he has some thoughts.
3: Going to join us at 11 o'clock to talk about that. All right, so what's the situation at running back? Well, we know Jadarian Price is on the injured reserve list. He has to be out at least until the November 2nd game against Chicago, the Monday night game. So it's still going to be 3 more weeks at least before he can play. The Seahawks play Denver Thursday night. Then they have 10 days off before they play the Chiefs on a Sunday night game. And then the game after that is November 2nd against Chicago. That's the one that Price could first come back for. He's got an upper rib injury, according to the general manager, John Schneider. So he's out for at least into November. What about Zach Charbonnet? He's on the physically unable to perform list. He has returned to practice. He finished his second week of practice last week, going into his third or so week. October 22nd is the day the Seahawks have to decide whether he's ready to go and activate him to the active roster or put him on the physically unable to perform list for the remainder of the season. He's out for the year. All signs are that they will activate him on or before October 22nd, which could put him in line to play. That would be 3 days before they play the Chiefs in Seattle. That would be the Kenneth Walker return match. You remember him, the guy who didn't fumble in 4 years when he was the starting tailback.
7: Yeah, we do remember that.
3: He leads the NFL in rushing. Leads the NFL in yards per carry.
7: Light the corners of my mind.
3: He's averaging 6.9 yards per carry and 134 yards
7: promised.
3: A game.
7: He's as promised.
3: 134 yards a game. Yeah. I put that out on Twitter during the game yesterday, and a lot of Seahawks fans did not appreciate me reminding them that Kenneth Walker never fumbled, never lost a fumble in 4 years.
7: I mean, I'm not saying that George Ohlone should be compared to Kenneth Walker in any way, but I have not seen a professional running back have that kind of lack of ball security, is what I could say.
3: He's beyond his scope of his duties here. He's a special teams player who is good on third down and pass blocking and sometimes pass catching.
7: I'm not blaming him for lack of experience.
3: I'm just saying he's miscast in a running back room that is on threads now. Okay, when's Charbonnet coming back? We asked Mike McDonald that question post-game yesterday.
0: As of right now, I don't... The plan right now isn't for sure for him to play, so that could change. But as of right now, he's not going to play.
3: I don't know what the first part of that answer was. The second part is the pertinent one. As of right now, he's not going to play Thursday night. So what's that leave him with? What you saw yesterday. Emmanuel Wilson, 20 carries, 61 yards in the fumble when he allowed Fred Warner to punch the ball out. I talked to him in the locker room after the game, and Wilson said, I got to run with tighter hold on the ball and keeping my legs moving. He said that keeping your legs moving and forward momentum helps keep a defender from punching the ball out, and boy, did Warner do that expertly yesterday. He also said what I thought was interesting, Jessamine, as in why aren't they already doing this? He said that he was going to talk to the scout team defensive players in practice this week, Emmanuel Wilson said, and is going to ask them to punch at the football while he's running it in practice. Shouldn't they already have been doing that? Well, apparently not, because Emmanuel Wilson said he's going to ask them to do that. I thought that was an interesting comment, but that's what the week is ahead for Emmanuel Wilson, or so he says.
7: Mm-hmm.
3: What we know about Helani, and we've already talked about him being miscast and being used beyond the scope of what they meant to. Velus Jones Jr. was active for the game yesterday. He played as many snaps on offense as you and I did, Jessamine, as you did driving around Seattle right now. Zero on the strength.
7: Man, I'd like that paycheck.
3: Zero on the strength, as I'll Be Sure used to say. For those of you who know, I'll Be Sure out there. Mm-hmm. One of my guys in high school and college. Zero. It really surprised me. How much do they not trust Velus Jones Jr.? I know he's just up from the practice squad, but after what we were seeing yesterday, maybe some of those carries that Helani was getting to Jones? And what about Robert Henry Jr.? They used an active roster spot to sign him off the Commanders practice squad last week. And he didn't play at all. He wasn't even active. I thought for sure he was going to be active given the running back situation. Give him a handful of plays and say, this is your package. You'll come in when we call these plays. Wasn't even active. So, do we see Robert Henry Jr. this week? I think that's a fair question that I'm going to try to ask. Why was he not active yesterday? Was he not spun up on the game plan? He was certainly football ready. He's been practicing since the end of July in training camp with the Commanders every day. So apparently he didn't know enough of the game plan to make the coaches trust him either. You see my point. The story I wrote as a side story yesterday after my game story was about not trusting running backs and the trickle-down effect. The trickle-down effect is you're relying on a quarterback to beat a defense who knows you can't run and knows you won't run in key situations, and that puts a pass rush that gives them far more lethality on the pass rush if they know they don't have to honor the run.
7: Like you were saying, Kyle Shanahan read the room.
3: Exactly. So, Sam Darnold, the way to help a quarterback who's thrown 5 interceptions the last 3 games is to have a running game. And the Seahawks have running backs they don't trust. Bottom line. And we can revisit this because I think this is going to be a story the entire season, but that philosophical decision to not pay a running back $14 million a year is biting them. That has not aged well. You cannot argue that fact. I was talking to Michael Sean Dugar yesterday. He came out, now he's in enterprise writer for The Athletic or whatever the heck the title he has. He's not on the beat every day, but we were talking about that, and he said, man, that choice hasn't aged very well. Not so far. And I know the Seahawks don't want to hear it, but that's what a lot of you are thinking about. They could have afforded both Rashid Shaheed to re-sign at $17 million and re-sign Kenneth Walker, but they made a value assessment at the running back position that they are not going to pay that money for the sport's most injured position to a guy who did not complete a full season until they had a job share with him last year at 45% of the snaps with Charbonnet. So they didn't, and they drafted one instead. The guy they drafted fumbled, and then got hurt, and he's on the injured reserve list. That's Jadarian Price's season so far. That's where they are at running back.
7: Where do you think the fumbling issues come from? Because I don't know if I want to look at position coaches or not, but this is not something that we've typically seen from the Seahawks running back core.
3: I believe, Jessamine, that running backs in college get by on skill, and in college, they're great players, of course, the best of their high school, but you can get by on skill and you can get by on speed. They don't have Fred Warner in college football taking a right hand, a Marvin Hagler right hand to the ball as he's tackling you. They just don't.
7: But Helani fumbled with no one around him.
3: Correct.
7: So that's what I'm wondering.
3: Correct. He dropped a pass after he caught it. He would have not probably not gotten in the end zone, but he would have at least gotten 5 or 10 more yards.
7: Yes.
3: And he had to go back and pick up the ball just past the line to gain. And it ended up, did they settle for a field goal that drive? I can't remember, which I think they may have.
7: That sounds right.
3: But, yeah, they did, actually. And I remember noting at the time that if Helani had gotten 10 more yards, they had a better chance at a touchdown.
7: Fresh set of downs, yeah.
3: They did get the first down on that play, but he had 10 yards of open space, and he dropped the ball in the clear. And then we saw what happened in the end zone. Now, I want to say, again, I think I said it during the headlines, but Jalen Sundell got beat on that play right at the snap. He got slanted into, and the center got blown back into that exchange, the handoff exchange between Darnold and Helani. There's not supposed to be a defensive tackle and center at the mesh point of a handoff in the end zone. That's not supposed to happen. Okay, let's talk about the decision that even occurred. The 49ers had the ball stacked up back near midfield after a couple penalties in the final minute of the first half, and Mike McDonald, it was a 14-13 game, Mike McDonald chose to use his timeouts on defense, as he often has in his tenure here, so he could save time for his offense to steal a score. He was trying to do the old 2-for-1 because the Seahawks were going to receive the second half kickoff, having won the opening coin toss and deferred. So he was trying to get two chances to score without the 49ers and Brock Purdy touching the ball, which would swing the game when you're down by a point, right? Okay, but now field position was working against Seattle. He was counting on a punt into the end zone. The 49ers punted from their own 42, eschewing a 60-yard field goal into the open end. Shanahan didn't want to miss that field goal and then give the Seahawks a 42-yard line drive start, so he punted. McDonald was hoping for a fair. He even said after the game, we were hoping for a touchback and a drive start to 20. You get a couple completions with 18 seconds left. We're in business. We can possibly get a long field goal try. Well, the 49ers punt down the ball at the 4. The former Steelers punter for the 49ers the ball dead at the 4. Is a great punt.
7: That was a bomb-ass punt.
3: It was. Yeah. It was Michael Dixon-esque. So then the Seahawks drive start is at the 4, and you have 18 seconds left. The 49ers have all three of their timeouts remaining. So Josh Dubow, the Associated Press, and I were sitting next to each other at the press box saying, I take a knee here.
7: Uh-huh.
3: And
7: were they backed up enough where they couldn't?
3: No, he could. You could have taken a direct snap and gone straight. Then they were in the 4-yard line.
7: Yeah.
3: You had 4 yards before the goal line.
7: I'm just trying to do
3: the
7: math in my head, yes.
3: Now, and I said to Josh.
7: Just like under center kneel? Yeah.
3: Yeah. I said to Josh, well, if you take a knee here, the 49ers are going to take 3 timeouts and force you to punt from your own end zone. But we were guessing that there might have been 10, 12, 8 seconds left on the clock by then. Chances are, if Dixon does his job and gets the punt off out of your own end zone, most, if not all, of that time remaining in the half is going to elapse on the punt. You know how high he kicks the ball.
7: Uh-huh.
3: He probably would try to kick the highest punt of the season to try to elapse all that time.
7: For sure.
3: And even if the 49ers field that punt, there might be a second or two, and depending on how far the punt is, you might have a 60-yard field goal. Follow me? So that's why I thought they were going to take a knee there. Instead, McDonald runs offense. And he said after the game, we're always trying to stay aggressive. We were hoping that maybe one run would pop there and we could rush up to the line and get a playoff, but they're only 18 seconds and you're on the own 4-yard line. Running offense there cost them a touchdown. It cost them 7 points, and instead of a 14-13 game, it was 21-13. Yeah. McDonald's quote was, we have to be able to execute the run game and hold on to the football there.
7: Yeah.
3: That's what he said. He, again, trusted his running back and quarterback to execute a handoff in his own end zone, and they did not, partly because Jalen Sundell got blown up. What we're dealing is in the weeds of the details of a loss, and in the NFL, this is the difference between winning and losing, these kind of
7: things.
3: Details. Not taking a knee, not having the right mesh point, your center getting blown up on a handoff out of your own end zone, touchdown 49ers. And instead of being down by 1, you're down by 8, and you're chasing the rest of the second half. That was definitely a choice, the way they handled that. Greg Papa, the longtime broadcast radio play-by-play guy of the 49ers, he's had huge health problems lately, infections, cancer he's trying to beat. It's been bad. Well, he texted me right after that sequence. He texted me from, for all I know, his ICU unit he's been in the Bay Area.
7: Right.
3: He texted me and said, what's McDonald doing? Why is he using his timeouts there? And then what happened? A touchdown with a fumble in the back of the end zone. So that's how you lose. When things like that happen, of course, McDonald wasn't counting on dropping the ball in his own end zone when he was deciding to take those timeouts and run it out. But that's what happens, and that's why the Seahawks are 3-2 instead of tied with the 49ers at 4-1 at the top of the division. At 11 o'clock, Coach Bobby McIntyre is going to join us from Long Island. He broke down the game.
7: Just prepare to live.
3: Oh, man, it's going to be highly entertaining. I'm just going to just take some popcorn, put my feet up, and listen to Coach Bobby McIntyre and his daughter Jessamine talk about the Seahawks 49ers game.
7: Just so you guys know, this isn't just me having my dad on the show.
3: No,
7: okay?
3: he's qualified.
7: He's a coach. He broke down all the film. And
3: decades coach. I mean, a half century of coaching.
7: Has not done a ton of media, but if you have ever heard him speak in public, you're going to be in for a treat.
3: That's going to be entertaining at 11 o'clock. Up next, we'll talk about the state of sports journalism in a institution in the Pacific Northwest died yesterday. That's the sports department of the Tacoma News Tribune. We'll describe what happened, the legacy that I was carrying for 12 years that I no longer am carrying, and it's just sad. I want to honor those, including a Pro Football Hall of Famer next on 93.3 KJRFM.
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3: There is an accident in Tacoma. This is going to be on southbound I-5 as you're approaching 38th, and that backup is going to start as you're about to reach State Route 16. Outside of that, northbound I-5 is going to be busy between the West Seattle Bridge and the Convention Center and around 520. Southbound I-5, you can expect delays beginning around 80th to that Ship Canal Bridge. And that's traffic.
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0: From the Fox 13 Weather Center, I'm Chief Meteorologist Brian McMillan. We'll be looking at beautiful sunny skies today. High temperatures will remain cool in the low to mid 60s. Tomorrow, expect more clouds with highs back in the low 60s.
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20: Yes, we got Rams and Bills coming up at 5:15. Dave Softie Mahler and Dick Fain are going to take you up to that. They're at the Emerald Queen Casino, where they usually are on Monday afternoons, riding into Monday Night Football. Rams at 2-2 in the NFC West, trying to get to 3-2, which would even them with the Seahawks. Two games behind the San Francisco 49ers, who are now 5-0 after their win here in Seattle yesterday. We've talked a lot about that. Your Tacoma Dodge text line 49451 is blowing up with concerns about the running game, the running backs in particular. We'll see what they do Thursday night in Denver, and if Robert Henry Jr., whom they just signed last week to the active roster off the Commanders practice squad in Washington, will get a chance. Velus Jones Jr., up from the practice squad yesterday, did not get a chance. He stayed on the sidelines while Helani fumbled in his own end zone, and Emmanuel Wilson handed the 49ers a second touchdown with a fumble deep in 11-yard line, in fact, of the Seahawks territory. Yesterday was my last day at the News Tribune, and really was the last day of the News Tribune sports department. We were down to just three writers before yesterday. Now we're down to one. It was two prep high school sports writers and myself, Seahawks. And really, for a couple of years now, many years now, I've been looking over my shoulder wondering when this day was going to happen. We were owned McClatchy Corporation. It owns also the Sacramento Bee, where I started working in 1999 as a sports intern. Yeah, 1999. I'm old. McClatchy was bought by a hedge fund. And Chatham Hedge Fund, anyone who knows anything about hedge funds knows they strip it for parts and maximize the profits of it. 6 months ago, McClatchy pivoted to a new artificial intelligence initiative. Not too hard to connect the dots there.
21: Nope.

0: Tribune mm-hmm. for decades as a Seahawks beat writer. And then his work for local radio and, of course, ESPN television is what most people know him for. But out here in Seattle, we first got to know him when he moved off the Steelers beat in Pittsburgh for the Pittsburgh Press and moved to the Tacoma News Tribune. Jessamyn, you know John Clayton.
1: Very well. I've cooked
0: late,
1: dinner
0: great
1: at
0: John
1: his
0: Clayton.
1: House.
0: He
1: yes.
0: passed away in 2022.
1: I still talk to Pat,
0: his wife. He's an institution at the Tacoma News Tribune.
1: Mm-hmm.
0: Then it was Mike Sando, who's not exactly a nobody. You hear
1: yeah.
0: him all the time on the station.
1: He has always been such good friends with Clayton and with Pat still.
0: He lives in Spanaway in Pierce County and writes for The Athletic and National Report. You hear him all the time on the radio station here at KJR. Dave Bowling, who ran with Clayton and ran with Sando and ran with me on the beat. And we used to eat Taco Time in Sheboygan on the drive back from Green Bay and Lambeau Field.
1: Wonderful human being. Yes.
0: Now he's a novelist. He had been working part-time for the Spokesman. About, what, 6, 7 years ago now, the News Tribune forced him out. They got rid of the other columnists. They got rid of all columnists. John McGrath, who's just a fantastic wordsmith.
1: Mm-hmm.
0: John McGrath, I sat next to him in the Super Bowl press box at Glendale in Super Bowl 49. And we marveled over Jermaine's curse's catch that got them down in position to win the Super Bowl.
1: That
0: and win
1: was a circus catch.
0: It was. It
1: I
0: would
1: remember
0: have,
1: it.
0: It would have been the most famous, more famous than David Tyree's catch, perhaps.
1: Oh, yeah, MVP right there.
0: Had the Seahawks pushed it across from the one-yard line. When Russell Wilson turned and threw the pass intended for Ricardo Lockett that the Patriots, Malcolm Butler, intercepted at the
1: goal
0: line.
1: Let's not relive that.
0: John McGrath turned to me and said, "We just witnessed the worst play call in Super Bowl history." And I tapped John amid all of the frenzy in the stadium and in the press box, and I'm writing on deadline. My story just flipped for a third time. I put my hand on John McGrath's shoulder next to me. He was chewing on a cigar, and I said, "John, there's your column." And he just nodded. I just nodded, and we went on about our work, and we didn't say anything for the next 3 hours while we were just grinding. That's what I'm going to miss, that stuff. The Sheboygan Taco Bell at 2 a.m. after a Sunday evening game in Green Bay in the snow with Dave Bowling. I did that for 12 years. And John Clayton and Dave Bowling and Eric Williams after me. I saw Eric Williams, a Tacoma native, Mount Tahoma High School, who now works for The Athletic or Fox Sports, covers the NFC West. I saw him yesterday. I said, "I'll pour one out for you, man," because the News Tribune's sports section is no more. Many hats, miles. Todd Millis. Todd Millis is everywhere and everywhere and everywhere. Former prep writer. Todd Dibas, who covered the News Tribune's Seahawk beat before I did. Ryan Divish covered the Mariners so well.
1: Still does.
0: Larry LaRue was an institution on the Mariners beat for the Tacoma News Tribune. Christian Capel became everything what he is for the Washington Huskies beat started at the News Tribune. All of that gone. Disintegrated and over like it never happened because the people that own legacy journalism, print journalism today just don't get it. They're not about people. They're soulless.
1: They're as soon about as you said hedge fund.
0: Hedge fund. Say no more, right? That's what happened. When people say to me, "Well, what happened to the News Tribune?" I just say hedge fund.
1: Hedge fund. Hey, do you think this is something that could cycle where it overcorrects at some point and they're like, "Oh, crap, we need people"?
0: Not in my lifetime. Here's the thing about AI. AI is still going to be based on somebody's original work somewhere.
1: Right.
0: There's just so fewer somebody somewhere doing the first person reporting anymore. So you're perpetuating garbage and slop that's not first person accurate reporting. Mm-hmm. The fewer people that are out there doing beat writing at the local level, the fewer people that have first source information for AI. AI's got to be based on something. A computer can't wake up in the morning and tell you about the Seahawks beating the 49ers.
1: Right.
0: They have to base that on some...
1: on something that's out there.
0: Some original source information, right?
1: Bring newspapers back, man, so that AI can't get it.
0: Well, the economic model is broken.
1: Yes, it is.
0: And between advertising and free clicks on the internet that they're trying to charge for and all of that, the horse and the hay had been out of the barn for decades.
1: Mm-hmm.
0: And now it's just a slow, slow, sad drip bleed to the end of an industry. I was fortunate. I was in it for 27 years. I was an intern in 1999.
1: Unreal.
0: I felt like a dinosaur every time I got on an airplane that I was going to a game as a daily newspaper print beat writer. There's so few of us.

0: anymore. Mm-hmm. And my hat's off and good luck to the Seattle Times, my colleagues and friends on the beat. Bob Condotta and I have talked a lot about this. He's another one. Bob Condotta from the Tacoma News Tribune. Used to be the UW beat writer for the News Tribune after he came over from Pullman and the Moscow area. I could go on and on to the break of dawn about the News Tribune's legacy in the sports department, and it's gone. All gone. No turkey hash, no turkey pot pie. Gone. What's that from?
1: Oh, gosh, I'm really good
0: no
1: at quotes.
0: No turkey a la king. Gone. All gone.
1: I don't have it.
0: Christmas Story.
1: Ah, dang it.
0: The Bumpus
1: oh,
0: Hounds.
1: Oh, gosh, yeah, now
0: the Bumpus Hounds. The Bumpus Hounds run right through the kitchen and tear through the Christmas Day turkey.
1: Oh, that's what it is. And,
0: and Ralphie's talking about gone, all gone. And Dad comes in and goes, get upstairs, get dressed. We're going out to eat.
1: I know. I love that. And then they had Chinese food.
0: They cut the guillotine, the duck's head.
1: Yes.
0: It's smiling. Yeah.
1: At least they made light of it. All right.
0: Up next, let's go to New York, to Long Island. This is going to be a family affair. It's going to be hilarious. Coach Bobby McIntyre spent half a century coaching college football, a defensive coach. He's going to break down what he saw yesterday with the Seahawks and 49ers. And Coach Mack's got questions. His daughter's got questions for Coach Mack next on 93.3 KJR.
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7: Hey, you know how the world's kind of in a real scary place right now with the horrible stories we hear about every week? I'm Robert Evans. I'm a journalist, and I cover the international fascist movement. And in 2019, July of that year, I decided to do something a little bit different. Instead of covering horror, I wanted to go look for hope. And I found it in a place you might find kind of unlikely, northeastern Syria. The region I visited is known as Rojava, and when the Western media covers it, they mostly just refer to these people as the Kurds. Since 2013, a loose alliance of revolutionaries over there have been fighting to not just drive back ISIS, but to establish something of a utopia, an egalitarian, feminist, eco-conscious community in a place that previously had known mostly war and terror. In the Women's War, I'll take you to this place, and I'll introduce you to the revolutionaries fighting to build it. Brave women who battle for equality with an AK-47, with a spade, and with a pen. Follow me as I travel to a land of war and hope, a place trapped on the edge of utopia and oblivion. I'm Robert Evans. 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
0: Welcome back. Yep, Rams and Bills is the Monday night game tonight. We got that at 5:15 here on 93.3 KJR-FM. Greg Bell and Jessamyn McIntyre with you. The day after the Seahawks lost 32-29 to 49ers, the undefeated San Francisco 49ers, now 5-0. Leading the NFC West by two full games over Seattle, and the Rams are trying to get the 3-2 tonight against the 3-1 Bills in Inglewood. 5:15 kickoff right after Dave Softymuller and Dick Fain's show at the Emerald Queen Casino. 11:35 Factor Fiction, your first chance of the week to win $1,000 from Lucky Eagle Casino and Hotel. Right now, this is going to be cool. We have a special guest, Jessamyn McIntyre, producer and co-host of the show, The Greg Bell Show, has welcomed onto the show Coach Bobby McIntyre. Coach Mac, who has spent, what, half a century coaching mostly college football, defensive coordinator? I'm just trying to underscore his expertise here. Linebackers and defensive coordinator. His daughter, Jessamyn, yesterday tasked him on Long Island to watch the Seahawks and the 49ers. He did that. He broke down film, just like he always has, and he joins us on the Beacon Plumbing Hotline from the McIntyre Estate on Long Island.
1: Quite the estate.
0: Good morning, Coach. It's great to hear from you again.
2: You too, Greg. Good to hear from you, man. You guys put me to work out here.
0: Yes. Your daughter wouldn't even let you have a Sunday in October off.
1: Oh, you loved it.
2: I would have watched that game anyway.
0: Yeah, I know you would have. So tell us your impressions. Yeah. First of all, maybe big picture, and then what concerns you most about the hometown Seahawks after watching that game yesterday, Coach?
2: Well, first of all, if you told me the Seahawks would have 3 turnovers and 4 sacks in the first half, I'd say the game's over.
0: Right.
2: So I give a lot of credit to the defense for controlling what they could control, you know, and forgetting about the things they can't. So they play really tough. You know, Shanahan's offense is loaded with talent. He does such a great job with that offense. So, you know, but 3 picks in the first half, and then Darnold throws a pick in the first series of the second half, and, you know, the Seahawks go 3 and out. So I think they did an unbelievable job. And there was, you know, like Debo Samuel turned the ball over. Pritchard had a huge pick, so it was going both ways. The other thing I liked about it was how physical and passionate it was. It was, you know, it's people say the NFL's getting soft and all that stuff. That wasn't the case yesterday. That was a really fun game to watch, even though it didn't come out the way that you guys wanted it to. I thought it was a great game to watch, right down to the end.
0: Yeah, you know? Exactly, the final play. Your daughter has the floor, sir.
1: Oh, yeah. Well, let's talk about the fumbling issues. I asked Greg this question a little bit earlier. George Helani, especially in the end zone, in his own end zone, fumbles that ball. But it seems to be a kind of a bugaboo for the Seahawks right now when it comes to the fumbling issues. Is that on the coaches? Is that on the players? Where is the issue?
2: Here's what guys are taught at a very young age in high school. You cover 4 points of pressure on the ball. So you cover the ball with your fingers and you squeeze them into your ribs and forearm and your bicep. Those are your 4 points of pressure. And I always said, even though I'm a defensive guy, you know, and I've heard from other coaches who I've coached with, if you're in a city, you always have those city, meaning you're in a crowd of people, you have those 4 points covered and your offhand is your 5th point of pressure. And that is the most important thing to you. You know, if you don't control the ball, meaning that you're not turning the ball over, you're going to win most of your games. So that's the utmost important thing, is to cover that football with 4 points of pressure. Now, Helani, and I don't want to be too critical of him, but he was hanging that ball out with his hand in his forearm, and that was it. Mm. You know, so... And as for kids, if you're listening to the show, cover the ball with 4 points of pressure if you're in the country, and 5 points of pressure if you're in the city. And that's what you do. And he fumbled the ball. You all saw it. He fumbled the ball with nobody near him. It was wild.
0: After the catch, exactly.
1: It's like 1 point of pressure there.
0: Coach, when you have...
2: Well, I think the running back coach is going to have him outside pre-practice with all the other running backs just swiping at that football. And I would ask for that if I was Helani, I'd say, can we go out early so you guys can punch the ball out from my forearms, you know? Mm-hmm.
0: For a coach, Coach Mack, how difficult is that to instill on a running back in the open field or when he just running? Because he's getting paid in a college football and 2 now. He's getting paid to get yards. And his instinct is to run as fast as he can and not put 4 or 5 points of contact on a ball. Jadarian Price talked about the same thing in the locker room after he lost his 2nd fumble in 2 games against Washington. I'm just going to have to not worry about gaining yards. And I'm just, how hard is it to convince a running back to do that? Because he's in the NFL, he's been running free for thousands of yards his whole life.
2: Yeah, and it's maybe from a coach's point of view, I just think once you do that, make it part of your routine, you're always going to have 4 points of pressure on that ball. And I don't think it affects your speed or ability to change direction or any of those things. Mm. That's the most important thing. The ball is everything, right?
0: Exactly.
2: On defense, you get the ball out. On offense, you don't lose that football. So that's number 1. I'm an NFL running back. I'm going to get used to running full speed with 4 points of pressure on that ball. Mm-hmm.
0: Coach, let me ask you, Coach Mack, about the sequence at the end of the first half when Mike McDonald used his timeouts on defense, even though the 49ers were on the plus side of the field. They punt the ball and down it at the four. The Seahawks have first down going out from the four-yard line with 18 seconds left in a first half of a one-point game. I was talking in the press box with a colleague of mine. Take a knee. If the 49ers want to use their three defensive timeouts, three knees, so be it. But what do you think about running offense there in that situation?
2: Well, it's okay for me if you want to run the ball. I didn't like the play choice.
0: Oh, why is that?
2: I don't know. Who announced that game, by the way?
0: It was Kevin
2: Romo?
0: It was Kevin Burkhardt and Tom Brady on the Fox call yesterday.
2: Well, one of those guys made a good point. Like, if you're going to run an outside zone in that situation, an outside zone or a stretch zone has a lot of chance for penetration from the D-line. And that's exactly what happened, you know. Helani just got the ball in his hands, and there was a D lineman in his face. You know, right. It's almost like he didn't have a chance to cover the 5 points of pressure there. He should have had 5 points of pressure still. But I didn't like the play choice, to be honest with you. You know, and that's a little bit of second guessing in hindsight. But I agree with you 100%. If you're going to run the ball, run an inside zone where it's more man blocking, and you know, you have a better chance of ball security there. But I agree with you. You got to, you know, just run the clock and punt the ball if you can. So,
1: Robert McIntyre, Coach Mack, joining us here on KJR. And Coach Mack, you gave a lot of roses to the defense, and I think you're correct when it comes to them staying in that game. But what more would you want to? We had a good conversation last night about Josh Jobe, and I wanted to get your analysis on him.
2: I really like that kid. I mean, it's a real casual observation, but I think, you know, first of all, I put him on Evans, who's out of control. That kid, he's so good.
1: Yeah, he's on my fantasy team.
2: So that in the first place, you know, and he's a young kid, right?
1: Yes.
2: That corner, 29?
0: Yes,
2: so
0: Josh Jobe.
2: I think he's really good, that kid. I think he's got a really good future. Changes directions well, you know, is tenacious, all of those things you want. You know, he had a big PI at some point, but shoot, that was against Evans. So,
1: yeah, give up a touchdown or 15 yards.
2: Exactly. So, yeah, I think he's got a bright future, that guy.
0: What'd you like about the Seahawks defense, Coach, from a Seahawks perspective? Ernest Jones had 9 tackles and a sack. Byron Murphy at defensive tackle with 2 more sacks. Brock Purdy had not been sacked at all before yesterday's game.
2: I'm going to tell you, Brock Purdy did a good job of escaping pressure, too, yesterday. But the thing I like is, you know, when you are setting up your offense and trying to protect the quarterback, you have certain guys you're going to double, certain guys you're going to single block. There's nobody on that defensive line that I would be comfortable single blocking, you know? So, and I think every one of those guys is a threat up to a single block. And you don't get that on every defensive line. And frankly, I feel the same way about the 49ers D-line. They're just as good. Those two defensive lines are unbelievable. So I'm not comfortable as an offensive coordinator single blocking any of those guys. You know, so what do? You chip them with a back or a tight end or something like that. But, you know, then you're changing what you're trying to do on offense. So I think both defensive lines are really good. And, you know, the Seahawks play so much too high safeties, and that's hard to stop the run in that. So, you know, unless you junk the front up and stuff, but they weren't doing that. So they play so much too high safeties and then run some zone pressures out of that look and stuff. But that's hard, in my opinion. So I think they have so much confidence in their front guys that, you know, they're going to make the plays and they can play a little bit more coverage, you know. So I was really impressed with that. I thought the linebackers were good. Who's number three? Is he a safety or a strong linebacker?
0: He's a hybrid Sam strong side linebacker. Nick Emanuori, he was a demon last year playing as a safety, as a linebacker. And he's even played some defensive end, but that's the jack-of-all-trades guy that Mike McDonald uses, especially.
2: I saw him lined up at the strong linebacker, but they have him listed as a safety.
0: Right.
2: But he's a good player, that kid. And then
1: we like him.
2: I thought number 32 got a little glommed up in the run game, you know, but I think he's a good cover guy.
0: Drake Thomas.
2: And, you know, and their back end's really good, I think. So, I don't know. The thing about the Seahawks to me is, and I always liked them because they run a football team, and they still try to do that now, is be able to run the game, open your playbook up if you can with some play action pass and that type of thing to control a football, use the clock up, and just play great defense. You know, on defense, you do the exact opposite. You stop the run so they can't open their playbook, you know, and then you try to affect the quarterback in obvious passing situations with coverage and pressure and so on and so forth. They always did that. I think the Seahawks are not quite as good in the run game anymore. So when Darnold's running a play-action pass, it's like, you know, linebackers are not flying up. And, you know, I think they have a little less effective run game, which that really affects, you know, how defenses look at how they're going to attack an offense.
0: Exactly, Coach. It's like you've been watching them since training camp. You're exactly right. You just crystallized the offense's situation. You watch a lot of – Coach Mack is joining us from Long Island. You watch a lot of East Coast football. Giants or Jets are always on your local screens, and you probably don't get to watch the Seahawks as much unless Jessamine's – your daughter's sending
1: him to.
0: Yeah. What do you think of them? Okay. So what do you think of the Seahawks and 49ers versus the rest of the NFL teams you've been watching so far this season? Where do they rate? Pretty high, it sounds like.
2: They're very highly, you know. I just think they're better than – they're probably, you know, Super Bowl contenders, both of them. You know what I mean?
0: Yeah.
2: Like, either one of them could get in the Super Bowl. I do think that the Seahawks have to find a way to be more effective in the run game. I kind of like the 49ers a little better right now. But I think they're, you know, in the top five in the NFL right now. You know, maybe the 49ers have a little edge on them. But I just love the brand of football. You know, those guys are all tough, playing tough. You know, how about Greenlawn? Headbutts a guy.
0: What'd you think of that, Coach? Headbutting a guy without his helmet on. What'd you think of that?
2: Well, coming from my coach's day, I'm saying, how dumb is that? That is the dumbest thing I ever saw, you know? And because I hurt your team, but that's the type of game it was. It was high passion, you know, a fiery game. And that's what you want to see when you turn on any football, college, NFL. So, you know, and then you got this Fred Warner kid is unbelievable, too, for
0: sure
2: the 49ers. He's sick. You know, he's so good, and he looks like a god physically.
0: Right.
2: And then he's so fundamentally sound. You could tell, like in high school, he was well coached at, you know, seeing schemes and, you know. And the other thing I love about him, he's always in a perfect stance. You know, he's like fundamentals first, and everything else is after that. He's so good, that kid. So, and he punched out that one on the 11-yard
0: line. Yes, he did. A direct hit.
1: What JSN got the best of him, though.
2: And then McCaffrey scored on the next play. Jess, I'm talking.
1: Welcome to the dinner table, folks.
2: And then McCaffrey scored on the next play.
0: That's right.
1: You know? Anyway.
2: That's why I thought 32 got a little glummed up. But anyway, go ahead, Jess. I'm sorry.
1: No, you're fine, dude. I'm used to it. I was just going to say, because we were praising Fred Warner so much, but how did JSN get the best of him in that situation? That was insane. He didn't get touched going into the end zone.
2: I know. Bo, actually, my grandson, he's 11. He was screaming about that. But I don't know. You got a lot of talent on the field. Nobody's perfect, you know. And how about, the Jigba,
1: Yes, Jackson Smith and Jigba. That's what I was talking about.
0: He was limping on the sideline. He was trying to walk that out in his first half.
2: Yeah.
0: He went right back into the game.
2: Well, I was impressed with him. He did. You know, he was obviously taped up. And, you know, it's just that type of passion and toughness. You just love that. And you don't see it all the time. So
1: that was another...
2: That was a great game to watch.
1: That was another thing I was going to ask. Oh, wait, no, he's continuing.
0: Uh-oh, sorry.
2: Go ahead. Go ahead, Jessamine.
1: Okay, thanks, Dad. I have the floor now. I've got the big spoon. So what I was going to ask is whether you see the toughness of NFL being eroded throughout the changes we've seen in the sport.
2: Well, I think some of it had to take place. Like, you have to protect the quarterbacks. They've taken such a beating over, you know, since 10 years ago and back. And you got to do something to protect those guys. And I think through collective bargaining, you know, they've cut down contacts and practice and all of that stuff. But if I watched the game yesterday, I'd say these changes haven't affected the physicality and toughness and passion in the game at all. I do think it has in other places, but you know, I think it's a fine line to play. You do have to protect the players better than we have in the past. So
0: yes.
2: I think that was necessary. Yeah.
0: Coach Bobby McIntyre, mm-hmm. former Hofstra, Stony Brook, Bryant, high school,
1: everywhere,
0: man.
1: Over the place.
0: A friend at Army Navy. Yeah, I appreciate you joining us, sir. Is Jessamyn grounded for interrupting you?
1: Yes.
2: We'll talk about that when we get off. Hey, Greg, I'm going to the Army Navy.
0: Yes, sir. You will, and we'll put you back on the air in Times Square on December the 11th. That's awesome.
1: We might put you on before that too, just so you know.
0: That's awesome.
2: All right,
0: Coach. It's great to catch up with you again. Thanks for joining in, and thanks for watching the game with us.
2: You too, man. Great talking with you guys. I'll talk to you. Bye.
0: You say bye, Dad. She's talking to him now and saying goodbye on the phone. That's Jessamyn McIntyre's father, Coach Bobby McIntyre, who spent pretty much damn near half a century coaching college football, a little bit of high school football on the East Coast, on Long Island. Great friends, and coached with Dan Quinn, the Commander's coach. He's got a legacy and a lineage that goes far in East Coast football.
1: Yeah.
0: Did he coach Dan Quinn as a player? Or just,
1: no, they were
0: they
1: coaches
0: together.
1: Together.
0: On the same
1: yeah,
0: staff.
1: DQ was the defensive line coach, and my dad was the linebackers coach. And then they collectively, even though it wasn't their position coach, but Raheem Morris came from there as well.
0: Raheem Morris was on your staff with your
1: safety.
0: Dad?
1: He was a safety. No, he was a safety. He actually played for them. Yeah, but, I mean, they weren't.
0: Yeah, right, but.
1: My dad's best friend, who is my best friend's dad, was a defensive coordinator, mm-hmm. so we all considered him ours. And we're still friends to this day. He comes from a long line of really, really great people, coaches, and friends.
0: And he raised a pretty hell of a nice daughter, too.
1: She's okay.
0: And family.
1: No, it's just, he's so good and engaging when he talks, and he can break down things so much. Like, I can't watch a game with him. I would go home for Christmas, you know, when the Seahawks were in their Pete Carroll heyday,
0: mm-hmm.
1: and he would just pause everything. I'm like, Dad, this is life. Like, I have to watch this. And he's, no, hold on. Who is 31? He's my favorite player in the league. That is not a flag. And he was talking about Cam Chancellor. You know, you notice how he talks about guys as numbers.
0: Oh, that's what coaches do.
1: I know. So
0: that's exactly what coaches
1: but
0: do. 29.
1: That was not a flag. 31 is my favorite player in the league now. Didn't even ask his name. I'm like, that's Cam Chancellor. We like him too. Thanks. Anyway, thank you guys. Hopefully we'll get him on, as it's been asked by a lot of people on the text line. Hopefully we can make this a regular thing.
0: One of the best ones. I can't even wait for the break to say this. 206, Jess's dad sounds like he knows people, if you know what I mean.
1: Yeah, I did respond, and I said we're Irish, not Italian, okay? Like, I know what he's saying.
0: That was Eric in Kitsap County.
1: It's his New York accent. I know what he's getting at. It was like a Goodfellas thing.
0: Up next, we'll read more of the text off the Tacoma Dodge text line 49451. I love that, Eric. Thank you. 49451 Tacoma Dodge. And any talkbacks, and you know she'll, Jessamyn will play any talkbacks you have on the iHeartRadio app or 93.
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10: Coach Mack is an absolute stud. Watching one Seahawk game, he really knows his stuff. Awesome to have him on.
11: Hey, Jess. Love hearing your dad on the reel. Is there any way you can do a show with him and Hugh Millen together? That would be an awesome episode. I would love to hear that. A lot of football knowledge there. We could learn a lot from him.
13: Hi, Dan Wilson here, watching the Seahawks game. It's pretty tough out there.
1: Thank you for those. And if I got Hugh and my dad together, that would we'd have to live stream it.
0: That would be pretty hilarious. What do you mean? He'd have from a defensive perspective. And of course, Hugh would be the quarterback from an offensive perspective.
1: It'd be the best thing ever. Next time I go to Arizona, I'm just going to invite my dad and we'll go visit Hugh.
0: I can't wait to see him at Army Navy. December 11th, Jessen McIntyre and I will be in Times Square for the Army-Navy Radio Row Media Day, the day before Army and Navy play in the latest of one of the greatest rivalries in sports. It's on the Meadowlands, the second Saturday in December, and we're there every year for KJR, and I are so honored to be there. It's a reunion for myself and West Point classmates and faculty members that I know. I've gotten to know Jeff Munkin, the Army coach, a little bit through this. It's pretty cool.
1: Well, the access that they provide us to has been just second to none.
0: Yeah, it's pretty cool.
1: They are really proud of their student athletes, the military students as well. And we should mention the fact that they're also students. And
0: officers.
1: I just think, officers, sorry, but
0: and
1: yes,
0: students.
1: They are in college. And then
0: officers to be.
1: We do cadets. Get a lot of, yes, the cadets. My bad.
0: They're students.
1: They are students. And they're still doing all of this.
0: Right.
1: While earning degrees, I've been blown away. This will be my fifth one.
0: Awesome.
1: And
0: I'm so glad
1: you'll
0: be there.
1: I'm just blown away by all of it.
0: 253 on the Tacoma Dodge text line, 49451. Why the hell didn't they take a knee going into the half?
1: Thank you.
0: Another 253. I was working on the Hawks sideline, all caps. Why the hell didn't they take a knee to go into the half? The entire sideline and crowd was screaming, take a knee. Instead, they ran the ball and dropped the ball in the end zone. Your dad was right. It was the defensive line getting penetration on the outside zone stretch play. And a longer developing play invites that penetration. And your guys get beat. Christian Haynes, by the way, made a little token double team chip before he got to the second level. He didn't even try to help Jalen Sandell, who was getting overwhelmed by the nose tackle on that play. What else from the Seahawks? Yeah, I was in the Seahawks sideline. I got that. A lot of people chiming in about AI. 206.
1: Oh,
0: so
1: yeah.
0: AI is going to plagiarize somebody else's nudes and fact-finding? Yes, already doing it. Like, did it since the beginning of it.
1: Yeah.
0: 253 says, I have no interest in reading something written by someone, written by something that has no physical experience in said arena. I could give a rat's behind how comprehension it has. 425, it's very sad. Yes, my mom worked for the Everett Herald back in the 90s, but tradition doesn't pay the bills. Just ask Sears, Kmart, carriage makers, and now newspapers, magazines, and the whole other host of businesses, print businesses. Because if a business isn't profitable, then it will become extinct. Now, of course, it's capitalism. But it's a shame they couldn't find a way to change with the times and make it somewhat profitable. And here we are. You want to win it? Speaking of money, you want $1,000?
1: Here we go. Can't take that from you.
2: We're set to go. Glad you're with us.
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0: There's the drum line. We're going back onto campus. The big game this coming weekend in college football is number 4 Ohio State and number 5 defending national champion Indiana. That's up the road, down the road actually, in Bloomington from West Lafayette, where the Huskies will be on Friday night playing at Purdue. Saturday, 9 a.m. our time on Big Fox. Number 5 Ohio State at number 4 Ohio State, number 5 Indiana. A rematch of the Big Ten title game last year. Indiana's Big Ten wins this year, 29 points in winning at Northwestern. 47 at Rutgers, if you can call them a Big Ten team. 20 at Nebraska this past weekend when they won by 3 late in the game against the Cornhuskers. Last year in the Big Ten title game in Indianapolis, Coach Cignetti's Hoosiers held down the Buckeyes 13-10 in winning the Big Ten title en route to the national championship game. The total points in this game, 50.5. Ohio State's favored by 3.5, and I was intrigued by that. But 50.5 total points in a rematch of a Big Ten title game that had 23 total points last December. Now, it probably won't be 13-10, but I'm not sure it's going to get up to 50 combined. Give me the under.
1: Right.
0: I'm taking
1: Ohio
0: State, Indiana, under 50.5. Army and the under worked for us last week. It's an inflated number to me. Two teams with stellar athletes on the defensive side of the ball. Two of the best in the country. Ohio State, Indiana, under 50.5 points, total points. That means 25. 50.5. So 50 and fewer would win. If you agree, in other words, if you want to win $1,000, text FACT to 49451. If you want to disagree and just throw your chance away, text FICTION to 49451. 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
1: Let's go.
0: No surprise there.
1: Hey, all I have to do is bat 500 and I'm good.
0: Exactly. 49451. Text FACT or FICTION. FACT, Ohio State and Indiana, 50.5 under total points is what I'm saying. You got about 11.5 minutes to do that, and then Ian Furness will have another choice at 2:35 p.m. Ohio, my native state. Back to the Tacoma.
1: Technically mine too.
0: Is it?
1: Sandusky.
0: You were born in Sandusky?
1: I was born in Sandusky. Moved to New York before I was one. But yes, Tommy Boy Town.
0: I didn't know that.
1: That's why I'm so funny.
0: How did I not know that?
1: Yep, that's what it says on my passport.
0: Sandusky, Ohio. Our daughter, my wife was born and raised in Elyria, Ohio, which is about 45 minutes east.
1: You know all about
0: Sandusky,
1: Cedar Point.
0: Then. Been there many times to Cedar Point, the roller coaster capital of the world.
1: Yes.
0: Back to the Tacoma Dodge. That's great. I didn't know that. Tacoma Dodge text line 49451. A lot of people worried about Sam Darnold. 360, Sam Darnold, 5 interceptions last 3 games. What I see in Sam is a lack of confidence. Looks slow when he rolls out. Does not look comfortable. He looks fearful. Either he's playing hurt or he's worried about getting hurt again. Or he doesn't have a dependable running game. About Kenneth Walker, 206, you can't pay everyone. The mistake was relying on Helani and not adding a third string depth in free agency or deep in the draft. Serviceable will do until the other guys get healthy. They still have Murphy and others to pay, too, down the road. That's true. 206 reminds us that Walker was not coming back anyway. Yes, that's true. I learned that back in September when he started this job share last year with Zach Charbonnet in a contract year. He was not. 360, I have concerns in all 3 phases, honestly. Pretty much everything about the offense. If it's not JSN, we pretty much have no offense. And I heard Hugh Millen this morning saying they do not have a number 2 receiver right now. That last pass to Cooper Kupp was only his 2nd target of the game. He had 1 catch for 6 yards before that. And Rashid Shaheed is still not a factor in this offense. Mm-hmm. Not a consistent threat to get the ball. He's just not.
1: But when he is.
0: It's just like a lightning strike right now.
1: Right. It's Are so they hiding him?
0: I don't think Darnold trusts and looks at him. I mean, he's so dependent on Smith and Jigba. He even threw to him when he was completely covered on the third play of the game yesterday on third down.
1: Yeah.
0: Especially 206-360 says special teams, our starting field position all season hasn't been very good. And opposing teams tend to start every drive beyond the 35-yard line, even on punts. The defense is pretty solid, however, not stuffing the run very well, and pass defense has been sketchy. Well, that about covers the whole team. That's why he said that.
1: Yeah.
0: 253 wants to know, why is Helani still on the roster? His blocking on third down is anything but good. It has been poor. We've mentioned that a couple times, that he's known for that, and he's missed some key blocks on pass situations earlier this season.
1: Mm-hmm.
0: His ball security is not good. This might be from Coach Mack. His ball security is not good. He fumbled a reception that could have gone for significant yardage. He did. Had to go back and pick the ball up. If you bench your first-round draft choice for two fumbles, why not Helani as well? We asked Mike McDonald that yesterday, and he said, we're out of running backs. You don't want me out there, and nor do I want to be out there. That was his answer. But it still goes unsaid as to why Velus Jones Jr. did not play after being active to the roster.
1: Yeah, when he was activated, I was surprised that they didn't at least try.
0: Oh, do you have the clip of him talking about not traveling to Witherspoon or moving Witherspoon onto Evans?
1: Not immediately.
0: Okay, either. We'll try to get to that for the next segment. McDonald had a comment about being asked Brady Henderson, the very last question in the press conference yesterday, it was the walk-off. McDonald didn't like it, about why did you stick with Josh Jobe on Mike Evans throughout the game?
1: Oh, on Josh Jobe. Yeah, I have that right now. Oh, hang tight.
4: Was there any thought of approaching him a little bit differently after, you know, they featured him there at the end, or, you know, what were those conversations on the sideline?
5: What do you mean, treat him anything differently?
4: Like, you know, covering him any differently? It seemed like Chubb was kind of on an island.
5: No. What do you mean, treat him anything? The guy's a great receiver. We're trying to cover him.
12: Anything else? Thank you.
0: Anything else? Thank you.
1: I think our friend Dave Pearson read the room a little bit. And
0: Brady Henderson was trying to be nice to Josh Jobe and I'd say, yes. Well, take Jobe off of him. And that's what he meant. But he just said, cover him differently. Meaning with Witherspoon, who's the other outside corner for the majority of the game yesterday. Again, Trevon Diggs and Nehemiah Pritchett only played a combined 12 snaps out of 60 on defense, which meant the preponderance of time, the outside corners were Witherspoon and Jobe. Witherspoon started the game on the left side, and he flipped over to the right after that first touchdown drive that went down the defensive right side. The third down completion to Evans on Jobe was down the defensive right corner, as was the 2-yard touchdown pass on the next play. So McDonald flipped him. And what did Shanahan do? He flipped Evans back over to the other side and had him on Jobe for most of the rest of the first quarter and then almost all of the fourth quarter. I was really curious why they went away from that for much of the second and third quarter. But then when the game on the line, they got their 11 points by throwing at Josh Jobe with Mike Evans, who was playing with a broken rib.
1: Talk about toughness.
0: Yeah, right. You can barely breathe, most people, with a broken rib. And Mike Evans is getting 100-plus yards in an NFL game against the number one defense in the league. Up next is Ian Furness. I'm not sure if he's out here or where he might be today. Maybe he's at Krakening. He's up next to tell us what's on his show. Kraken had a big weekend, winning their first two games on a 5-game road trip. Ian's up next on 93.3 KJRFM.
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17: 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That's where I go after the game as well. They're the OG. Why? 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
32: The Brewers and Dodgers play Game 2 of the NLCS in Milwaukee today. Logan Henderson versus Yoshinobu Yamamoto on the hill. Henderson is 8-0 in 10 career home starts for the Brewers. Drew Rasmussen on the hill for the Rays against the Guardians' Foster Griffin at Tropicana Field in Game 1 of the ALCS tonight. And the 2-2 Rams are home for the 3-1 Bills on Monday Night Football. I'm Frank Aaron.
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0: Welcome back. Greg Bell, Justin McIntyre, Justin McIntyre's dad. With you the day after the Seahawks 49ers game. Now Ian Furness, the mayor of Maple Valley, joining us. I heard that was a fantastic event, by the way, the end of your keg last week.
17: Oh, we had a good time. Yeah, it was a good time. We had great support out there. It was awesome. The vehicle that is radio, Greg, is a powerful tool.
0: It is.
17: Unlike other mediums, unfortunately.
0: Yeah, I know. The print medium was at one time.
17: It used to be. Used to be, but no more, unfortunately.
0: You were very eloquent and poignant and accurate last night on Twitter X, stating how great the News Tribune's sports department had been.
17: It takes

0: Mike, you know, Mike, the late Mike Conn.
1: Yep.
0: You know, Bart Wright and others that I didn't mention, but, you know, Sando, Clayton, Larry LaRue, yourself, Dave Bowling, John McGrath, Manny Hap, Millis, yes. You know, and John Manley's left there with the high school stuff, and he does a hell of a job, but, yeah, it's a sad time. It's a remarkable also what that paper did produce from just from a sports standpoint, the yeah. amount of great journalists and writers, and it's sad, you know. I think it's sad what the Seattle Times has become. Their sports section isn't nearly what it used to be, and you know, they've decided not to cover certain teams full time. Basically, the only thing they're covering full time now is Seahawks football, Mariner baseball, and Husky football. That's it. Nothing else is full time. They're doing a thing with women's sports, which is great, but they were already doing that. You know, I'm not sure how it's different. So, yeah, it's unfortunate.
1: How are the Kraken 4-2 and off to a really good
0: start?
1: Well,
0: I think remains to be seen. They're better. Yesterday was big. No one watched it. No one saw it. We had a hell of a broadcast. I can tell you that. But it was head to head with the Seahawks and the 49ers. So. God, the NHL is so stupid. They're just morons. Why they play on Sundays in the fall is...
1: So you think they should just not play at all?
0: I just don't think they should play on Sundays.
1: That's what I'm saying.
0: Yeah.
1: They don't have any games on Sunday.
0: I just think you avoid Sundays.
1: Yeah.
0: You play. There's very few Friday games in the NHL. It's very odd.
1: So put them on Fridays.
0: Yeah. Like, I mean, Kraken are going to play 3 straight games on Seahawk days. Sunday.
1: Thursday.
0: Sunday, Thursday. Yeah.
1: Yeah.
0: Yeah. They're better. Lane's got them. Their depth scoring is really good. All 4 lines are contributing. Joey and Phillip have been good in goal, and they're playing faster. They're playing tougher. Yesterday was a quality win. Like, people mock him. You know, my man Anders in the morning, he's the most negative person I've ever seen with a hockey team. But, you know, oh, they're sucks. They're awful. They beat Calgary. That's it. Oh, whatever, man. If you can, sometimes you just need to enjoy games. Sometimes you just need to enjoy the wins. You know, it was a lost weekend along the way. Washington was... 13-1-2 in their last 16 home games dating back to last year. That's only their second regulation loss since last January. So that's a quality win. That's a quality win. Now you got to pick it up and do it tomorrow because you play a team that hasn't won yet this year in Philadelphia. So don't let that go by the wayside, because the most Kraken thing in the world over the last few years has been, hey, nice win. You beat Carolina. Then what happens the next game against a bad team? So you got to follow it up. But, you know, they're getting better, and that's all you can ask. They're getting better.
1: I'll ask you what I asked the text line. What's your concern with the Seahawks if you had to pick one?
0: Well, I think there's reason for concern. And I don't say significant concern, but I think there's reason for concern. Yes, they were 3-2 last year. We all know that. But Sam Darnold there's a problem there. It just is. The running back thing, you figured maybe it'll fix itself when the 2 top guys come back. But I don't know. Can we trust that the number one pick's going to ever be... he could be Rashad Penny, you know?
1: And can we trust Charbonnet's going to come back 8.5 months removed from reconstructive knee surgery and just jump right onto the field and be like he was last year?
0: I mean, I would think he'll be fine just because you see all these guys coming back from ACLs now. That one's less of a concern. Price, to me, is a big concern. That's a big concern. That's a really big concern, I think. The Seahawks have had a couple high draft picks at running back that have not panned out, and this guy. But I mean, you can't keep putting the ball on the floor, on the ground. You can't keep throwing interceptions, and you probably shouldn't leave Josh Jobe all alone on Mike Evans like you did.
1: Yeah, and we talked about McDonald and that choice, and
0: About it Friday with Greg Cosell. Greg said it. He goes, I would be concerned, and that's how they play defense, and that's what's going to happen. And boom, guess what? That's what happened.
1: That's right. And he stayed in that way the whole time.
0: Yeah.
1: What do you have today?
0: We'll get into all that coming up. We'll play Mike McDonald speaking at 12:30, so we'll have that for everybody. Weird week, obviously, with the Thursday game. So we'll hear from the head coach, see what's going on a day later at 12:30 today, and then Hugh Millen, 1 o'clock, Hardcore Football. Speaking of the TNT alum, Mike Sando, his weekly visit coming up, taking a tour of the NFL at 2 p.m. today.
1: My guy. Yeah. He was also great to me yesterday as well. Yes. Thanks to everybody. Yep. Thanks for the well wishes on the text line and on Twitter X and at the stadium yesterday and all of that. I'm still here. I'm going to Denver for KJR. I'm going to write to the website if I can figure out the password for radio edit and write to our website. And that's where stuff's going to be. That's where you'll find my Seahawks coverage for the time. I got a couple things in the works I'm working on. To stay in Seahawk coverage.
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1: 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Ian's up next. 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
7: 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Pandora came along in 2005. Spotify comes along. They changed the game. Pandora was still trying to be kind of like radio in a way. 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But these royalties, Tidal pays the most at 1.3 cents. Apple's 0.7, YouTube Music 0.7. Spotify pays 0.4 cents per stream, same as Amazon, and then Pandora's down to 0.1. 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
7: We're talking about peacocks.
6: A peacock is specifically the male. The peahen is the female. They are not native to the United States, although they thrive in coastal, warmish areas.
7: So when you see that thing fully displayed, when that peacock wants to have a little good time with a peahen, that thing may go 5 to 7 feet in every direction.
6: 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Again, the peacocks will use it to try to ward off or intimidate trespassers in their territory, but for the most part, the whole thing is to impress the peahens.
7: And they will shake those feathers, and the shaking isn't just like, hey, look how pretty. Science has discovered semi-recently those vibrations are in lockstep with the peafowl's head feathers that they used to think were just for show, but now they realize they vibrate at the same intensity and that they can actually, you know, sort of feel when those tail feathers are vibrating in their direction. and through their head feathers.
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17: Headlines are brought to you by Frostproof Coors Light. Cold as the Rockies. Seahawks Niners battled out at Lumen Field yesterday, but ultimately not good. 32-29 the final. The Niners beat the Hawks. Both teams combined for 7 turnovers. Seahawks had the costliest one. Helani fumble, end zone, end of the first half. That wasn't good. Lost snap, the Hawks 9-game home win streak. They're now 3-2. Niners 5-0 in the NFC West. Speaking of the NFC West, 2-2 Rams look to even things up in the West tonight. They face the Bills on Monday Night Football. That game can be heard right here on 93.3 KJR at 5 p.m. Kraken road trip gotten off to a terrific start. In case you missed it, on Friday when Iowa was playing Washington, the Red Wings got beat by the Kraken Friday. And then they got a 5-3 win over the Capitals in D.C. yesterday. Going, what, the Kraken play? Yeah, they played right exactly at the same time as the Seahawks and the 49ers. Fun times. So they're 2-0 on a 5-game trip. I was thinking, if they get 2 wins on this trip, that's a pretty good trip. They go 2-3, 3-2, 4-1, whatever they end up going now. It's very nice. Good start to the season. They're moving on to Philly. 4 o'clock tomorrow, 3:30 pregame right here on 93.3 KJR FM. The Flyers are not good. Sounders got their 4th win in a row on Saturday night. 3-0 win over the New England. Dallas comes to town Wednesday night. MLB League Championship Series got underway yesterday in the NLCS, at least game 1, as the Brewers beat the Dodgers game 2 at 2 o'clock today. Game 1 ALCS, Guardians Rays starts at 5 in Tampa Bay.
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17: All right, here we go on a Monday edition of the show. I don't know what day it is, I'll be honest with you.
18: Me neither, honestly.
17: I have no idea what day it is.
18: I thought Friday was Saturday. Saturday had to have been Sunday. Yesterday was just a bonus.
17: Yes, well, unless you were working.
18: Well, or unless you were watching this.
17: Yeah, that was not a bonus either. So, no. Yeah, it was not good. We got a quarterback problem in our state. We have a quarterback problem in our state. I'll find out from Hugh Millen at 1 o'clock with Hardcore Football what he thinks in terms of our quarterback problems. He won't have a comment on mine. Mine's Wazoo. Our guy's just he's a disaster in Pullman and is an embarrassment, to be honest with you, and how he represents the program. Washington has a quarterback problem. They may even have a quarterback controversy, depending on what DeMond's health is. And although...
18: You're paying them for something million, right?
17: Yes. They got other issues, too.
18: Yeah.
17: I'm just checking the score. I do believe they gave up a few points to Iowa as well.
18: Just a few.
17: Okay.
18: It was just a few.
17: And, of course, the Seattle Seahawks. This is the number, and I'll be talking to – I'll ask Hugh about this. The number that really kind of jumped out at me with Darnold. His interception percentage is the worst in the NFL.
18: Oh, that's not good.
17: And not every interception is the quarterback's fault. I'm really curious to ask you, and from a hardcore standpoint, about the Arroyo, the one that he was trying to throw to Arroyo, who has.
18: That's when you decide he is
17: one catch this year.
18: That's when you decide to.
17: Yeah, I mean, was it the route? Was it the throw? It still goes on Sam. I don't know. Do we have? I mean, I hate the quarterback controversy to a stand, but I mean, I understand why people are yelling for Drew Locke. Darnold's looked awful.
18: He has not looked good, and Drew looked real good stepping in. And I'm not saying that that's going to stay the same.
17: Right.
18: I mean, you can't then bring Drew in and then call for Sam when Drew screws up.
17: That's a great point. But you've got decisions to make on those two guys.
18: Yeah.
17: With contracts in the future and everything else. That's part of the problem. Then the other part of the problem is the fact that you have guys putting the ball on the ground that are running the football. And, you know, McDonald was none too pleased, nor should he be pleased. Guys punching the ball out or not. I mean, your job as a running back is to run with the football and not to turn it over. Period. End of story. And the Helani miscue was just egregious. Absolutely egregious.
18: I was sitting at my dining room table because I had a big puzzle, 1,000-piece puzzle. I was like, I need to do something other than just sit here and get irritated.
17: Getting stressed out and pissed
18: off. Yeah, exactly. So I'm sitting there, and then I was like, okay, well, at least we're almost to the end of the half.
17: Yeah.
18: It's not like anything terrible could happen.
17: Yeah.
18: Or the worst thing could happen. The worst. The absolute worst thing that you would want to happen happened.
17: We were going into an intermission. I think it was the first intermission of the Kraken game. So we're walking in the studio, and they got the stop, and they hit the ball. And I'm like, okay, well, they'd be done for the half, right? That should be, we should be good to go. So I put it on pause, and then I'm on the set, and my phone's blowing up, my different text chains and threads. I'm like, well, what happened? They score? Well, yeah, somebody scored.
18: Somebody did, just not the team you thought was going to.
17: Here's the thing. I think it's a good day for Seahawks fans to vent, to be honest with you.
18: I agree.
17: 49451 is the Tacoma Dodge text line, but I love the voice. Let's get some talkbacks today.
18: Yeah.
17: Go to the Red Microphone iHeartRadio app. It's free to download if you haven't already. 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It's perfect. You can hear all the shows on podcast form if you miss something, interviews, what have you. But most of you guys know what we get good texts or talkbacks all the time. 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You'll see the red microphone, you push it, you got 30 seconds to speak your mind. Vent away today. Vent away.
18: Consider it a therapy session.
17: You may not have a 1,000-piece puzzle like Ashley does, but we got that for you right there. So you can check that out. We're just going to be so busy today. We don't have a show tomorrow. Just a quick programming note. We do not have a show tomorrow. I got to check with Lund. We got to get him on this week. I'm not going to ditch him. I'm not going to hide from him.
18: No, and that's why I said that last night. I was like, we can't make it look like not having him on.
17: Because he'll make it a thing down in the Bay Area. I don't want to deal with that.
18: We're going to have him on. Let him gloat.
17: Yeah.
18: Because the last thing we want is him to ditch us when we kick their butts down there.
17: And the good news is my friends at Chambers Bay Distillery are sending him some bourbon.
18: Oh, perfect.
17: So that's good. Like, he'll get his bourbon. So he'll be fine. But yeah, we will get him on probably. I think we'll try to shoot for Wednesday. One other programming note, no Funston Thursday because we have a very short show on Thursday. We have an even shorter show on Friday, only 1 hour Friday, 2 hours on Thursday. So no Funston on Thursday, no show tomorrow. So we're going to, Ashley and I'll kind of huddle up after the show today and figure out what we're doing and how we're doing it, when we're doing it. But I think today you can vent and you should vent. Like I said, I think the state has a quarterback problem. They're all very different.
18: Yeah.
17: I mean, the DeMond thing. I mean, I'm the perverse. And I can't even enjoy the Huskies getting beat by Iowa because our team was so bad on Friday night, too.
18: Yeah.
17: I can't even enjoy it. But I'm curious what Softy says because I know a lot of people were upset about DeMond. I'll get back to the Seahawks in a second. Like, he got hurt and, like, he didn't come back on the field.
18: Correct. Didn't come back out and support his
17: team. And 90% of the time, unless it's just like you're on the way to the hospital.
18: Right.
17: Which maybe he was. I don't know.
18: I think we would have been told that, though, I would assume.
17: Yeah, he didn't come back and be with the teammates. I mean, that's just it. What it does, unfortunately, the visuals, the optics of it, you know, the reiterate the disconnect between him and the team and wanting to leave and all that stuff and whatever. Again, they have other issues. The offensive line is bad. I can relate to that in Pullman. You can't run the ball. I can relate to that in Pullman.
18: and in Seattle.
17: Well, I don't know if we're going to get Alex and MK on this week. We were going back and forth with a lot of stuff. I'm embarrassed by the guy that's playing quarterback in Pullman. Absolutely flat out embarrassed by how he handles himself. Just, it's not only are you a bad football player at that level. Like, you might be a good player at the FCS level or Division II or Division III. I'll tell you right now, I saw a better quarterback play in Division III for 4 years than this kid, than Caden Pinnick. I'm just embarrassed by him. I'm really embarrassed by how Kirby has handled it. First-time head coach has not handled things well, has not been a leader. The reluctance to make a change is embarrassing. I'll leave that at that. That's enough Cougar talk today. Huskies, you guys have your own issues. Softy will address those, I'm sure, at 3 o'clock, along with what's going on with the Seahawks. But the only thing that is a saving grace is Oregon dropped out of the top 25, and they lost again. And their chances of going to the playoffs are about like 0.1% now.
18: Yeah, so everyone in the Pacific Northwest can be miserable together.
17: Except for the Oregon State Beavers.
18: That's what I was going to say.
17: Beavers are good.
18: They got a good coach, and they seem to be rolling.
17: But yeah, I mean, you look at where Oregon is. I mean, they're 1-1 in the conference, but they're 3-2. They're done. Mm-hmm. Like, they're done.
18: Yeah.
17: And I don't see them. I don't see how they can come back. Washington, you're a top 20 team to start the season, and you should become, you know, that's to be out of it right now is a lot of questions with Jed and everything else. So, all right, let's get back to the Seahawks.
18: Okay.
17: So the Darnold thing is like I said, his interception rate in terms of the number, the percentage of passes he throws that are intercepted is the highest in the NFL. Or, if depending on how you want to look at it, is the worst in the NFL, highest in the NFL. That's the stat you don't want to be number one in.
18: Right.
17: He's actually 29th in the league in that, if you want to just look at it that way. There's a couple guys, Jared Goff hasn't thrown an interception yet. Geno hasn't thrown an interception yet. He's fumbled enough, though. But yeah, that's part of it.
18: Yeah.
17: That's part of it. The other part of it, which, and we all know that, I mean, 7 touchdowns, 5 interceptions for Darnold is just unacceptable.
18: Well, and just the amount of turn, and it's, you know, it's one thing too if it's just him,
17: yeah,
18: right? If he's the only one turning the ball over, you are winning that turnover battle because he wasn't the one. It was also 2 fumbles, and those weren't on him, and so it's also a turnover issue.
17: You just don't win games when you turn the ball over.
18: No.
17: I'll get with Hugh and huddle up with him a little bit too, because I asked this to Cosell on Friday. To Greg Cosell Friday. I asked him if there's any, like, listen, Jaxon Smith-Njigba is the only receiver that's doing anything this year.
18: Mm-hmm.
17: You know, he's got 37 catches. Kupp's got 11. Rashid Shaheed's got 9. That was a nice ball that went right through his hands yesterday.
18: Yeah.
17: Right through your hands.
18: Yeah.
17: Right through your hands. And I'm talking to JSN had the most egregious of drops.
18: Yes. Yeah.
17: I
18: think the reason that it was so bad, though, is because he's also the last person you expect it from.
17: And it's time and place.
18: Yes.
17: If that happens, like, in the first quarter, you're like, that's fine. You come back from it.
18: Yeah, but it was like, ugh.
17: He catches that. You, at worst, you have a tie game.
18: Yep.
17: He catches that. At worst, you have a tie game. And it goes through his hands. Now, yep. He's done more than his fair share to carry this team the last year, but you need him to make the catch. Mm-hmm. That's why you just got that big-ass contract, JSN. That's why you got that contract.
18: Yep.
17: Because if you're the only guy that's a threat in the receiver position, and you are right now, Kupp 11 catches, Shaheed 9 catches, Torrey Horton 4, and that's it. The tight end situation, I'm stunned that Elijah Arroyo isn't better. He's got 1 catch this season.
18: What are we doing with him?
17: Nothing, apparently.
18: Yeah, that's
17: nothing.
18: What I can't understand. You've got this athletic option that you're just...
17: And make no mistake, like, the defense had its fair share of problems too. Like, I think that also needs to be pointed out. Like, they weren't without fault. Good for a while, and then, you know, you look at the last couple drives, not good enough, right?
18: Mm-hmm.
17: Like, the 49ers' final 2 drives, you know, touchdown, field goal.
18: Yeah,
17: touchdown, 2-point conversion.
18: Right.
17: And a field goal to win the game.
18: Yeah.
17: A 12-play drive and an 8-play drive for the 49ers on those last 2 drives. That's not good enough either. But how much was on them because of what was going on the other side of the ball?
18: Right. You can't give the 49ers the ball where we were giving them the ball and then expect that the defense has to just stop them.
17: This feels different than last year. This feels different than a year ago when they were 3-2 as well. And I was trying to wrap my arms around it because I'm looking, and they went to Jacksonville, got a win last year. And so it's kind of similar. AFC team is pretty, mm-hmm. It's probably pretty good on the road. You got to go to Denver, right? And maybe you can get to 4-2 and you're feeling a little bit better about yourself. Kansas City then comes here with the Ken Walker revenge game.
18: He's going to probably try to run for 350 yards.
17: I mean,
18: he's going to give him the ball every time, apparently, for how they're running him.
17: I'll stand corrected in a while, a couple weeks, if this happens. I'm not as worried about that against this defense, letting him go bananas and run crazy. You know, that's Mahomes would worry me a little bit more actually than Ken Walker. They know what Ken Walker is. They'll have a game plan for that. It's the offense. It's Sam Darnold. Yeah. Again, a 12-play and 8-play drive that both resulted in, you know, 11 points effectively to win the game for San Francisco when you had the lead. That's not good for the defense, but I mean, my God, offensively, it field goals and interceptions and fumbles yesterday. That's what it was. I mean, mm-hmm. these are the Seahawks drives. Interception, punt, touchdown. punt, field goal, fumble, field goal, fumble, interception, field goal, touchdown, field goal, field goal, field, and then turn it over on downs. I just going through here to see. Yeah, two touchdowns. That's it.
18: I think the thing that's so frustrating.
17: And one thing. The one, you know, the touchdown on a muff punt.
18: Yeah.
17: I mean, they benefited from turnovers too.
18: Right. I think the thing that's so frustrating, though, is we're talking about the second loss of the season and the second loss where they played terribly and still could have won. That's what's irritating to me.
17: You could also turn around and say that's glass half full.
18: Yeah, that's true.
17: You could turn around that and say that's glass half full. Because they, if you want to just go through the year, we talked about this a lot last week.
18: Mm-hmm.
17: In fact, I talked about it last week with Palazzolo and with Cosell. It's safe to say this team hasn't played really more than one or two good quarters in any game yet this year. They've had every game, it's been one or two quarters they've been okay or good.
18: Mm-hmm.
17: And then the other ones, they just kind of screwed around. Look at last week. They screwed around in the fourth quarter.
18: Yep.
17: And almost with the Chargers. Can you imagine if they would have lost that game?
18: Oh, that would have been.
17: Holy smokes, man.
18: That would have been so aggravating.
17: And you just got, you know, I think in some ways, you know, you got pants by a Kyle Shanahan coach team.
18: Yeah, you beat yourselves. I mean,
17: you did.
18: Yeah,
17: yeah.
18: Two interceptions, two fumbles, and that fumble. I'm sorry, there's no excuse for Helani holding the ball like that in his own end zone.
17: Well, let's
18: trying to come out of his own end zone.
17: Let's go back, because if you say, God, well, you know, Helani's always so dependable. Well, he also dropped the ball. Without being touched earlier in the game.
18: Yeah, exactly.
17: Like, just dropped it.
18: Yes.
17: And I like George, man. I mean, we had a chance to talk to him a couple times, you know, over the last year, training camp and even last year. I think he's a great story. You know, he's a really good story. I love the undrafted free agent stories. Guys that grind and make the team. His pass blocking is way overrated, at least. If you want to believe PFF, it's overrated. I don't know how much I believe PFF anymore, because PFF's like the newspaper. They're like the News Tribune. They laid everybody off. So I don't even know who's doing their analysis anymore.
18: Right. Robots.
17: But your eyes will tell you that there's just nothing there. He is the definition of a jack. I don't know why they didn't play Henry. That's the part I don't get. You sign this guy, you bring him in. Was he that far behind on the playbook where you couldn't use him?
18: And just say run and please hold on to the ball.
17: Yeah, right. Now, I do believe from our conversations last week with Rang and others that he also has a little bit of a fumble problem.
18: Fit right in. Because we've got Jadarian Price.
17: That's a good point. Yeah. You know what? He'd be a perfect fit.
18: Yeah, exactly.
17: In that running back's room.
18: Wilson fumbles once. Helani fumbled twice, loses one. We've got Jadarian Price with fumble issues. So why not?
17: They need Zach Charbonnet. And I don't think I'd ever imagine myself saying those words. I think Zach Charbonnet is a good player. But man, right now he's an all-pro on this team.
18: Yeah.
17: They need him. But the Sam Darnold thing is the one out, and we'll hear from Mike McDonald in about 11 minutes from now. He's going to speak live coming up at 12:30. And we're going to hear that, and it'll be good to get his thoughts a day later.
18: Mm-hmm.
17: You know, he does a terrific job of protecting the locker room. So I don't expect him to throw anybody into the bus, but we'll see. It's interesting in college football, a lot of times that back in the past in college football, old college football, you would be inclined to make changes at the quarterback position. You said something interesting, though. You don't maybe do that anymore. Why is that? Well, because guys are getting paid big money. Hell, they're not. Even guys that aren't getting paid big money, they're making $250,000, and Valley Buick GMC's giving them a truck, literally.
18: Yep.
17: That was, by the way, I feel bad for those guys. I would not be pumping up Caden. Hey, here we gave Caden Penny. That tweet resurfaced this weekend. Hey, we're giving this guy a truck. It started with Cam Ward, blah, blah, blah. You want to be far away from that dude right now. But in college, you could do that back in the day. I don't know if you do it as much anymore. The NFL, you just don't. And there's a reason. Usually there's a pretty significant drop-off from number one to number two. And I think there probably still is with Darnold the lock. But, man, I understand why fans are calling for a change. Mm-hmm. I totally understand it. Watch the game. Watch Sam Darnold.
18: Yeah.
17: Usually very resilient. Not so much right now.
18: I was watching yesterday just yelling, like, how is Brock Purdy able to scramble so well?
17: He's really amazing.
18: Yeah.
17: If you want to just get
18: he really is. He's very good.
17: He did get sacked for the first two times this year.
18: Thank goodness. That's all I really cared about.
17: Yeah, we didn't care about the win.
18: Wanted to sack him.
17: He got sacked, thank God.
18: Have to keep hearing, how has he not been sacked?
17: How has he not been sacked? All right, so here's what we're going to do. We'll take a quick break, come back, hear from Mike McDonald. 49451 Tacoma Dodge text line. Do we have a quarterback problem in this state? Your thoughts on all of the above. Also, get your talkbacks as well. The Red Microphone iHeartRadio app next.
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17: I will hear from Seahawk head coach Mike McDonald here in just a couple of minutes. His normal 3 o'clock hour news conference is at 12:30 today. To add insult to injury, you lose to the 49ers at home, and now you have to turn around and go to Denver on Thursday.
18: Yeah.
17: Short week.
18: Nice short week. Although, man, at the same time, you can hopefully just put this loss behind you and get a win. And
17: it's basically what we're going to try to do with Fact or Fiction. We're going to chase.
18: Yeah.
17: Just going to give you that right now. We're chasing.
18: We need something. That was bad.
17: We are chasing hard tonight. Chasing, Ashley.
18: That was. And we should. And we should. It worked out last time we did it, so why not try again?
17: It did. I should point out with Fact or Fiction, it was not a good week. The Jessamine Greg Bell show had a decent week. They were 3-2.
18: Oh, that's pretty good.
17: Everyone else was awful. The morning show was 1-4. The Furness show, 0-4.
18: Did we not have one on? Oh, yeah, we didn't have one on Friday. That's right.
17: And Softy, Fain, and Jackson, 0-4.
18: Ooh.
17: Wow. So you know what? We chase, much like playing a Thursday night football game is chasing if you're the NFL team.
18: That's right. Let's do it. Just get over the hump quickly.
17: Do we take any pleasure in the fact that Oregon lost to UCLA?
18: Yes.
17: And couldn't convert a 2-point conversion from the half yard line? Actually, it was the 1.5. They kind of screwed that up, by the way, but that's fine. That's, you know what? That looks good on Oregon and Dan Lanning specifically.
18: I do take pleasure in it, but then I'm like, ooh, but it's UCLA. But at the same time, I still hate Oregon more.
17: Yeah, like it's weird because when your team doesn't do well, like if you're a Cougar fan, you can't take any delight. Well, you can, but it doesn't help you because that Washington lost. They're not in the same conference anymore. But, you know, they get boat raced at home by Iowa.
18: Yeah.
17: But then if you've flipped over and watched the second half of your game against Utah State, a bad football team, we should shut up too,
18: mm-hmm.
17: And say nothing. If you're the Huskies or the Cougs or anybody else doesn't like Oregon, it's cool they lost to UCLA. Until you remember that, well, you lost as well. And oh, by the way, UCLA was one of the key cogs in the Pac-12 dissolving.
18: Right. That's why I was like, see, then it's a problem. It's like
17: it was them and USC. Like, if you want to point the blame game, it was those two.
18: And that's why I don't cheer for USC anymore. And I never cheered for UCLA. So
17: no. So
18: it was that's.
17: But it looked good on Dan Lanning. It did. I'll be honest with you. It looked good on Dan Lanning. So
18: was he salty after?
17: He's always salty.
18: I know.
17: He's salty when they win, for God's sake.
18: I know, just the saltiest. He's, that's what I can't quite understand. I'm like,
17: yeah. It is what it is. So yeah. We're waiting on Mike McDonald. He should start anytime now. We will take your texts and phone calls, by the way, at 2:30 today. I might even break a little bit early just to give you a heads up, Ash, with Sando, just so because I have a feeling we're going to get quite a few.
18: Well, we've already gotten
17: feedback.
18: A lot.
17: Yeah, and I wanted the talkbacks as well. iHeartRadio app, the red microphone, and speak away. Hugh Millen coming up here in just a few minutes at 1 o'clock. I'm curious to hear what Hugh has to say about Darnold, the turnovers. I think as well, the Job situation. Did you have that Cosell audio, right? We can play a little bit later for Hugh. We'll play that because it's like Greg Cosell's preview with us on Friday. He foreshadowed what was going to happen. You know, Job's going to be matched up with Mike Evans. And I'm just kind of checking here. I don't think that worked out well for Seattle at all.
18: Not particularly. No, Mike Evans had a pretty darn good game.
17: I felt like Mike Evans kind of did what he wanted. Seven catches for 113 yards and a touchdown.
18: Yep.
17: Yeah, I think he kind of did exactly what he wanted to do. And for a team that kind of like Seattle doesn't have a ton of depth at receiver, although Brandon Cook's catching a touchdown, that's no fun. Like that shouldn't happen.
18: Mm-hmm.
17: Brandon Cooks was on a practice squad 2 weeks ago.
18: I mean, they lost Debo Samuel in the game, and then they get
17: what the hell happened to Debo?
18: I don't even know. They because were like, he landed on the ball, I think they said.
17: But then it was like his hamstring or something.
18: Yeah, that's what I didn't understand. They're like, oh, he looks like he's in pain. I think he landed on the ball, and then they're like, it's a hamstring injury. I was like, wait, what?
17: I don't want to make light of this, but I've got a text chain with my son and a bunch of his buddies that somehow I got involved with. I think mostly because if there's no cracking game, you know, which there has been the last 2 weeks, but our house is filled with a bunch of young 20-year-olds watching the football with fantasy football and betting slips and so on and so forth. And I'm literally on the set at the for the Kraken. I look down at my phone and it says, Debo Samuel just died on the field. Again, I'm not making light of death.
18: No.
17: But it was like, what? What do you mean he just died? And I went back and because I'm pausing it, you know, I had it on my computer. I'm like, oh, he did. He just, like, what happened to him? And then he's done. So no Dre Greenlaw, no Debo. All right, here's Mike McDonald. Let's go to the Virginia Mason Athletic Center right now.
0: I don't think we have any more injury updates from this morning, but I'll try to enlighten you as best I can if you have questions on guys.
5: Just with Zach, just to reiterate, you don't expect him to play.
0: I'll leave it at that. Like, as of right now, answer is no. Subject to change. Try not to be boxed in there, Bob.
5: Yeah.
0: Some wiggle room.
6: You guys are seeing a little bit higher time to throw this year than last year, but also seeing a higher pressure rate. Are you seeing it as protection's breaking down, causing the longer time to throw, or maybe the decisiveness isn't there, and so more pressure's coming?
0: Yeah, I think all those things. I would say it's not. We haven't really like clicked yet in terms of the timing of our pass game coinciding with the protections. Something we're aware of, you know. Something we're kind of it's kind of falls on everybody's front, you know. Everybody's area of responsibility, but I think that sounds about right.
7: with Zach, about how much of your plan with him, to, your plan as of now to not play him, is related to like what this week looks like, a short week, and the mode that you guys are in and all that?
0: I don't want to, it's like, we have to have consensus from all parties that he's ready to go. He's the most confident and ready to go, that he's had enough exposure to go play an NFL game. And so like those are the variables at play here. And can one area of that equation, can that adjust as we go? Yeah. But we're trying to do right by the process right now, I guess is the best way to explain it.
8: You've talked about the opportunity for growth in the offense and the team in general. How much is that to be expected when you have a new offensive coordinator and it just taking a little while to get into it?
0: We expect to grow in all three phases. There's a sense of urgency to go. I think sometimes you grow best by kind of doubling down on your core competencies and the things you believe in. I think that's something we want to focus on, is making sure that we're all aligned in all the things, from players to coaches, and how we want to play and how we want to execute and what's expected of us. But yeah, I mean, we're growing on defense. You know, we're growing on special teams. I think you saw our special teams take a jump yesterday. So offense is right there with it, but there's a sense of urgency to get going.
9: Mike, on that, what are the factors you need for a team to play decisive, relentless, and shocking from this morning?
0: Yeah, like decisiveness is mind, body, and spirit, right? It's clarity. It's a sense of connectedness. It's confidence. It's a feeling of I'm letting go of the result because I'm very confident in the things that I'm going to do process wise and the inputs. That's decisiveness. Shocking is the level of detail. It's all the things that go into what makes running a great slant route. You know, it's what makes EAT come to life. It's what makes, you know, people talk about silent tape all the time. What pops off of silent tape? And relentless is the spirit we have of playing without circumstance. We just go until the job's done. And I think there's definitely, there's evidence of that throughout the game, right? I mean, I think you watched a relentless team yesterday. I think we are those things a lot of the times, but it hasn't been as connected and as consistent enough to put great Seahawk football out there to the degree and the caliber that that we believe that we can get to. So,
12: you guys, like, when you've played on a short week in the past, I guess what have you learned over the years as to the priorities that you have to make to get ready for?
0: Yeah, sure. We've tweaked our schedule a little bit. We've done it multiple ways. Me, you're fighting kind of a battle on two fronts. It's the health body battle of trying to get your body ready to play the best you can, and so how you recover and how you kind of get reps without going full speed. There's an element there. It's also something to be said about getting your body moving at some point before the game. So that's something we consider. That's number one, and then two, it's you know, the balance of having a great, clear, concise, aggressive plan that you can go execute at a high level.
7: What do you do to get ready for the altitude?
0: I mean, there's some things like recovery wise, nutrition wise, rest wise, and how we're going to go into the week. But it's more of an awareness, and then maybe some strategy things involved on our front. But it's kind of in the player performance realm of how we're attacking it.
13: After. Robert Henry, what's his status, the progress, and why was he not active yesterday?
0: We dressed three backs yesterday. He's coming along. He's doing a good job. He's on the team. He could be ready to play if we needed him.
13: In that situation, does he just get a subset or package for him until he learns the whole playbook, or you need him to be spun up pretty well before you'll play him?
0: Well, it would have to... I mean, there's different criteria for having guys up. Does he need to know everything? No.
5: After watching the film, do you have any different view of the final, the play with Cooper and kind of the measurements and how that all developed?
0: No, they said the ball didn't cross. I mean, they looked at it, and they they said the ball didn't cross the line.
5: Yeah.
0: I mean, I could tell them I disagree, and they don't care what I think.
6: Yeah. You guys last year ate up man coverage. Teams stopped kind of playing it against you for a while. This year, it's kind of gone the other way, and now teams are increasing the amount of man coverage you're seeing. What do you think is different?
0: Well, I'd probably argue that we see about the same amount of man on early downs and probably some more on more passing downs. But we got to be able to win. You know, teams are going to do what they think they can do is successful. So if we're seeing more man, that means that they think they can play more man. So we're going to have to beat man.
7: Big picture, Mike, how do you view the job that Brian has done so far? And like, how do you assess that in the context of the things that are not going well with your offense, run game, turnovers?
0: Yeah, we talked about it with last week, like his approach of like trying to find solutions and working through things that arise. I think he's done a great job of that. We're scoring points, but we're not as efficient, and we've turned the ball over at a similar clip that we did early last year. But I think he's doing a good job. You know, I think he's doing a good job. But we got to continue as an offensive staff, and Brian's leading our offensive staff of generating really clear plans that we can execute, and as an offense, executing at really a higher level. And I don't want execution to say it's like we're pawning anything off on play. It drives me crazy. Coaches like, hey, we just got to execute better. It's like, yeah, no kidding. Like, that's our job. But it's our job as a football team to carry our responsibilities better and take care of the football.
1: I don't know if you saw Jax's post-game comments, but he's pretty hard on himself for that one ball he didn't come down with for a guy who's accomplished all he has when he's beating himself over one play. Like, what does that kind of tell you about him?
0: I'm not surprised to hear that from Jax, but I mean, is there a player you trust more with the ball thrown to him on the planet? I don't think so. So, doesn't change one bit the way we see him. We see it. It was a really tough catch. I know he wants to come down with it. We obviously have faith that he'll catch those passes, but there's nobody we trust more than JSN.
14: The offense not clicking yet the way you guys want it to. Sam's leadership, his demeanor, how helpful do you think that is as you guys continue to try to find the right path?
0: Yeah, I think Sam's a great representation of everyone we have on offense and really on our football team. I mean, we're getting a lot of questions on offense, but as a team, there's things we fell short of yesterday. We take ownership of our area of responsibility. And when your quarterback is one of those guys leading the charge saying that, hey, I got to do X, Y, and Z better, I think it sets the table for everybody else at play to have the same mentality. And I think if you have that mentality, you got a really good chance to improve. So, like I said this morning, I really love our group. I love the people involved. I trust them. So let's go have at it, you know, let's go get better.
6: When you have a fan sitting on the couch and they see one guy that keeps catching the ball, they're like, well, why don't you just double that guy or take that guy away? Can you help people understand a little bit like what you're trading off when you have to make those decisions defensively?
0: I'd love to. I'm assuming you're talking about with number five yesterday. I can tell you there's reasons why we were in certain coverages when he did catch the ball. Sometimes you're right on why you're in those coverages and sometimes you're not. When you double a guy, it takes away from other areas. And just because he catches the ball doesn't mean that you don't have two people allocated to him. So, I understand it's probably frustrating to see that. And it's frankly, it's a fair criticism. But I can tell you, like, we're trying to make the best decision in real time that we can to help our guys put in situations that we can based off of the information we have. And sometimes as a play caller, you nail it and you feel great because your player is in a great spot. Sometimes you don't and your player isn't in the optimum spot. And that happens sometimes, you know, that happens.
6: Nehemiah Pritchett and Josh Pope, are they, all right, Nehemiah Pritchett and Trevon Diggs, are they earning some more snaps with their play so far?
0: Well, I talked about this morning a little bit, but I think like what's cool about our group is that they're everyone's in competition with not just their person with their position group, but really how we deploy everybody else. So the answer to that is yes, but how we do it, how we deploy our people, it's really a week to week thing. It's an in game thing. It is hard to kind of change how you're going to personnel things based off of how you practice, and sometimes it's easier to change with how you're calling it rather than how you change people in game. But those guys are they're doing a good job.
13: How do you weigh when to keep Witherspoon inside and affect maybe more the game more directly and keep him on outside corner? Is that specifically game plan dependent, or are there some things that you're giving and taking there when you move him outside?
0: Well, it starts with he's a game-changing nickel where people have to account for him when he's inside. And he's a really good outside corner as well, but he's probably the best nickel in the game. So that's a trade-off that you have to keep in mind. The way that Mighty is playing Nehemiah and what Josh does well, I think that complements what we do. And then when you have Nick, the way we've been using him, he allows us to do certain things by how we've utilized Nick as well. So it's not just in a vacuum of how we're using Spoon. But you got to consider like just how that changes how we use the rest of our people.
12: Mike, when you went back and watched the film, what stood out about Byron's game yesterday?
0: Byron's playing dominant football right now, and I think we got to do a better job around him so he can, you know, so those plays come to life a little bit more, setting up some of the more pass situations where we can win on early downs. But yeah, Byron's playing really great.
3: Looking ahead to Thursday, what are the Broncos doing well?
0: And they're a tough team. They're really talented. Defensively, they pair their personnel well with their scheme. They're aggressive. They do a really good job affecting the quarterback, affecting the ball, denying the ball. Offensively, it's a kind of a tried and true scheme that that Sean's done over time. And I know he just took over play calling again. So, but the quarterback's playing at a high level, extends plays, you know, complimentary football. They're a good football team.
13: What's Elijah Arroyo got to do to take a next step in packing?
0: I think it's a similar answer to what we're talking about on defense. He's not just in competition with the tight ends, but it's a receiver thing. It's a back thing about having productivity when you're, you know, in practice and nailing those things in practice, so your role can expand. And then when you get opportunities in the game, making it come to life, taking advantage of it.
1: Mike, we didn't ask you about this last Friday, but Mike Ditka passing, I mean, as a guy who studies the game and appreciates, you know, good teams, good defenses, what can you say about the impact he had on the league?
0: He's one of those icons as a kid that you associate Mike Ditka with the NFL. You know, he kind of is the NFL. And for, you know, have opportunity to have, you know, work with Leslie playing for Coach Ditka. It's cool to hear Leslie's, you know, how he remembers Coach Ditka, like how he went about his business, what type of person he was. Really the cool thing I learned about him was like how he went out of his way to be there for, without getting all the details that he shared with me, but like going out of your way to be there for the people when no one's really paying attention. Like when your players need you, your coaches, the people outside, even when you're done coaching, to maintain those relationships, kind of reminds you of why we do what we do, you know? So that was really, really special to hear when you hear about it.
7: Did you ever meet him or cross paths with
0: him? No, I was never able to meet him. Yeah, that would have been awesome.
7: Anything else?
17: All right. Anything else is the cue to say it's done and over with. That's Mike McDonald. We'll come back and briefly talk about what he had to say next.
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19: Tractor trailer rollover on Snoqualmie Pass still causing major problems for westbound travelers. Two lanes of westbound 90 at the pass still blocked with traffic backed up for close to a mile. In Renton, we've got an accident causing major backups on northbound 405. The crash is near Sunset Boulevard, backing things up to around SR 900. That's traffic.
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11: 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And that's Alan Goya, planning engineer at AT&T. 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
10: All right, you just heard Mike McDonald's Monday news conference. Usually it's at 3, and that, I think, takes place of the Wednesday news conference, which will be, I got to look at the schedule. I don't even know, because they're traveling Wednesday. So Thursday game for the Seahawks. The one thing that jumped out, he did say something about the turnovers, and we'll get to Hugh Millen, Hardcore Football, coming up in a minute. But it's a remarkably similar story through 5 games as it was last year with the turnovers through 5 games. Last year, through 5 games, they had turned the ball over 8 times. 3 interceptions by Sam Darnold and 5 fumbles lost. Through 5 games this year, 9 turnovers. 5, but this is where it's a little different. 5 Sam Darnold interceptions and 4 fumbles lost. So one more, but Darnold with 2 more interceptions, and he's played basically 2 fewer games. He's only played 3.
11: Right.
10: I mean, if we take the first one out,
11: yeah,
10: really,
11: so that does make it worse.
10: So it is a little bit, but the overall numbers,

0: 8 and 9, remarkably similar. JSN's numbers, 2025, he had 34 catches through 5, 37 this year. The big drop-off is the number two receiver. Cooper Kupp last season through 5 games had 24 catches. This year he has 11. That's the drop-off.
1: Yeah.
0: The rushing yards, remarkably similar. 7 yards difference per game. If you just go by per game, 565 to 530. So the rushing numbers are remarkably similar. Mm-hmm. At this point last year, Zach Charbonnet was carrying the ball for less than 3 yards a carry.
1: Wow.
0: 48 for 132. He did have 3 touchdowns. Walker, 68 for 330, a 4.9-yard average, and also 3 touchdowns. But the overall rushing numbers were almost identical.
1: Which is crazy because it feels so different. Mm-hmm, mm-hmm, so different. Mm-hmm.
0: We'll talk about all that. Hugh Millen, Hardcore Football, next.
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0: 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Seahawks Niners battled out at Lumen Field yesterday. Seahawks lost. Turned the ball over a lot. Two teams combined for 7 turnovers, but the costliest one probably the Helani fumble in the end zone in the first half. Hawks snap a 9-game home winning streak. They are now 3-2. Monday night football tonight. Go Bills. Bills taking on the Rams. NFC West eyes on that game tonight. Right here, you can hear it on 93.3 KJR-FM. Kraken road trip. Really good start. Beat the Red Wings in Detroit on Friday. Yesterday, right in the middle of the Seahawks game, so you probably missed it, a 5-3 win over the Capitals in the nation's capital. They're moving on to Philly to taste the Flyers tomorrow at 3:30 pregame with the Bento Man, Mike Benton, 4 o'clock, drop of the puck right here on KJR. Sounders got their 4th win in a row Saturday night, 3-0 win over New England. Dallas here on Wednesday night. MLB League Championship got underway yesterday. Brewers getting the NLCS Game 1 win over the Dodgers. Game 2 is coming up at 2. Game 1 in the ALCS, Guardians and Rays starts at 5. In Tampa Bay. College football rankings are out. Oregon out of the AP top 25. LSU somehow stays in. They dropped 12 spots to number 22 after a loss at Kentucky. Texas drops 6 spots after a loss on Saturday as well to Oklahoma in a stunner along the way. UCLA is number 12 in the country. That's the good news. The bad news is their starting quarterback, Nico Iamaleava, is out most likely for the season. That's a big blow for that team, which has kind of been one of the big surprises, good surprises in college football this season. And this just in, Kirby Moore finally did it. Thank God. Owen Eshelman will start at quarterback for Wazoo against Oregon State. He just announced that a couple seconds ago. That means that, at least for now, we don't have to deal with watching Caden Pinnick again and his bad attitude and his bad play. All right, let's go. Hardcore football. Here we go.
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0: Hardcore Football with Hugh Millen. He's with us right now. I'm sure he's on the morning show today, I assume, and I think probably doing a little more at 4 with Softy today. We are putting him to work, and you got to work hard because you got to break down what just happened yesterday, my friend. How are you?
19: I'm kind of salty.
0: Yeah, I don't blame you. Everybody's salty right now, aren't they?
19: It's yes. You know. Kind of the last weekend in a way, but I think yesterday was particularly maddening.
0: It was. I mentioned, most of us, we can't even enjoy the Ducks losing because, everyone else lost this weekend. I mean, Seahawks lose, Huskies lose, Cougs lose, Ducks lose. I guess Beaver fans might be happy. UCLA wins. Their quarterback's out for the year, so they lose too. I mean, everyone losing. But let's get to some Seahawk conversation. We just heard Mike McDonald's news conference, Hugh, and we'll get into the specifics. And coming up, by the way, in the next segment, I want you to – we got a little clip from Greg Cosell, your friend Greg Cosell, who I know you have great respect for. And he talked about Josh Jobe and Mike Evans in that matchup on Friday when we did the preview. Mike McDonald addressed it a minute ago because Mike Evans kind of went off a little bit on Josh Jobe. And we'll get to that in the second segment. But I want to get to the offense first. He mentioned – McDonald did – that, hey, it's very similar in terms of turnovers to where we were last year. And he's right. Last year at this point through 5 games, they had 8 turnovers, Hugh. Sam Darnold had 3 interceptions and they had lost 5 fumbles. This year through 5 games, they have 9 turnovers, so one more. But Darnold has 5 interceptions. There's 4 fumbles, so there's one more. But Darnold obviously has played a lot less football through 5 games than he did a year ago. Let's get into specifics hardcore in a minute, but just in general sense, what do your eyes tell you about the turnover issues right now?
19: Well, I'll start with the running game and the running backs and the two just immensely costly fumbles. Kenneth Walker in his career to date has 1,148 carries, touches. That's 1,093 rush attempts and then another 155 catches. He has never lost a fumble. So now Seattle has 139 rush attempts this year, and they are fumbling one in every 35. I can't give you K9's number because he can't divide by zero, right? So all I can tell you is he's zero for 1,148. And, you know, so I would just start there. I would also say, let me just finish up or add something on the running backs. The wide zone that Seattle wants to major in schematically, yesterday, 10 rushes, 21 yards, and exactly 20 success rate. So 2 out of 10, and we know the success rate formula, 40% of the first down yards, 60% of the second down yards, and all the needed third and fourth down. And so that's the formula for that. So, when they go wide on all runs, the wide zone may end up wide and may go back up. But when they've done pin and pulls and whatever to get outside yesterday, they, in totality, their widest runs, 10 carries, 32 yards. So you're 3.2. But in the A and B gap, you know, going right up Broadway, you're 9 carries for 30 yards. Off tackle, you're 4 carries for 10 yards, 2.5. So really, wherever you were, you're not being productive, but you're particularly not making the wide zone work, and you're laying the ball on the ground. And I would just conclude, without having seen all other 31 teams, I can't believe that an objective analysis wouldn't put Seattle right now as the worst running back room in the NFL.
0: It's an interesting dynamic because, and this is why we do hardcore football. Their per game average, Hugh, their per game average is 7 yards less per game running the football than it was a year ago at this time. And just if you kind of look back, Charbonnet a year ago was averaging less than 3 yards a carry. K9 was at 4.9. But this year we just, it looks so different. And I think it's part of because what you just said. The other thing too is just to reference last year, the turnovers they had, the fumbles that they had lost a year ago. Only one at this point of the five was by a running back. It was Helani. This year, all 4 fumbles lost are by running backs, Helani, Wilson, and Price. Yeah. And so, and Price. Right? I mean, so you got to hold on to the football, Hugh. But the other part is, you mentioned, and this is, let's just go back to what they want to do. If the raw numbers aren't that much different, the effectiveness must be, correct?
19: Oh, yeah. And I think from a standpoint of the play action, if you have somebody who has a turbo button standing in the dot, yeah. And the dot is the term behind the quarterback.
0: Right.
19: For running back on those one back sets.
0: Yes.
19: If that dude behind the dot has the turbo button, then now the defense has to flow harder. Jadarian Price he's averaging 4.6 yards per carry on the wide zone. That's a good sign. That tells you that help is in sight, and I'm not just citing the statistic. Our eyes have told you that he has a burst there, mm-hmm. and that when he sees that he thinks there's an opportunity to capture the edge and hook the end man on the line of scrimmage so that the running back can get outside of that block, when he sees that, man, he goes. Mm-hmm. He's like an electric car if you've been in one of those fancy Teslas or whatever. Yeah. Like, it throws your head back, right? Mm-hmm. And so I think that that's good, but you know what? He was the third highest fumble rate in the draft class. So it was a bit of a concern coming into his career. And then now he's forfeited it twice. You know, we're not going to give up on him, obviously. I mean, he's too talented and you paid a first round draft pick and away you go, but you just hope that he can learn the art of of securing the football. But yesterday, that garbage that happened in the second quarter, I'm sure Mike McDonald said, what are we, the New York Jets, the Cleveland Browns?
0: Yep, yep.
19: Like, that's playing football at the worst level you possibly can. And there's so much bad going on there. You know, you'd like to have your right guard help the center, because all you want to do is prevent penetration. You know, now I think that they should have ran inside zone because the blocks are more straight ahead and you're less likely to get penetration. I'm sure Kiefer would concur with that.
0: Yep.
19: And so to me, it's, hey, run three inside zones and get the hell out of there.
0: Yeah.
19: I understand why they didn't want to punt. They probably, you know, if you run three inside zones, you're probably, you know, you probably average 4 seconds and per. You know, I understand they didn't want to punt out of the end zone because, you know, that goofy rule, the fair catch free field goal rule.
0: Yes, yes.
19: It's the weirdest rule.
0: Yes, and if you catch the ball at the 40 or 45, it's a makeable field goal in today's NFL.
19: If you fair catch, and for those who are scratching their head going, what the heck is that? If you fair catch a punt at any time on the field, if you want, you can elect the next play to be a field goal attempt, and you get to do it without a field goal block.
0: Right.
19: So the defense sets aside, and the offense, you know, they're just looking like it's, you know, special team practice and training camp. They get to take as much time as they want. They spot the ball, and you don't snap the ball there.
0: No.
19: You spot the ball there.
0: Yep.
19: Which is what, so you're gaining 8 yards, and then you can kick a field goal. It's the damnedest rule. I'm not going to give any more details. If you're really curious, just Google it. But so you want to, I mean, how often do we ever think about that rule? But it crossed my mind because I've seen it. I knew it was in the rule book, having been a holder in special teams, and we talk about it, but then I've seen it on Monday Night Football. It's happened. And so I get the urgency to not want to punt out of your end zone in that circumstance. But, man, running the wide zone and in all zone blocking, there's an idea that you double team at the defensive line level, and then eventually, based on the flow of the linebackers, then eventually a double team, you know, if you and I are double team, this might be a drop here, but if you and I are double teaming Ashley, are you ready? Are you being a good sport here?
0: Always.
1: Yes.
0: As Bob Roberts would say, be a good sport, always be a good sport, be a good sport, yeah, always.
19: All right,
0: yes.
19: Well, be a good sport, always, Ashley. So if Ian and I are double teaming you, our four eyes are to the next level. You know, let's say Jackson's the linebacker. We're looking and seeing a flow. But first of all, we have to make sure, Ashley, that you don't penetrate. Oh, boy. Here we go.
1: Wow, this is really taking a turn.
19: Yeah,
1: really
19: turn. Yeah. And for a midday show, no less. But there's an important sequencing about the priority. It's like you when you're down in your goal line, whatever you thought the sequence was and the concern about the linebacker. Now, if the linebacker wants to shoot a gap, obviously you've got to protect that. But as far as a linebacker flowing, that has a lower priority than initial defensive line penetration. So I think that when Mike McDonald steps to the podium there in the post game and he says, we have to execute better in the run game, that's what he means. I mean, it looked like man blocking. It looked like, yep, it was just Jalen Sindel, you got the nose tackle, and Christian Haynes, you're going to go run off to linebacker without even helping. And so it's just very poorly blocked. I think it's a bad call. I think inside zone would have more than halved your opportunity for that to have happened. Maybe, you know, cut it by, you know, a quarter. And that would have been the safest play, and then you survive and take it to the locker room. But you know, it's angry. You know, I'll just conclude. If you look at where the 49ers were at the end of the third quarter, I mean, they had 159 total yards.
0: Yep.
19: Brock Purdy had a 68 passer rating. Mm-hmm. Let me say that again. Through three quarters.
0: Yes.
19: The defense was stoning the 49ers again.
0: Yes.
19: And what really angers me is they should, Kyle Shanahan and his genius offense and Brock Purdy and his, you know, first quarter MVP status, they should have been over there like in a state of shock and awe about, oh my God, this is happening again. There should have been a zero up there.
0: Mm-hmm.
19: And they're sitting there, you know, like the Seahawks defense earned that right. And yet they could look up and they go, hey, we got 21 points. And then they score one measly touchdown and they damn near got 30 at that junk. You know, now they're at 29 points. So, you know, you just never, Mike McDonald has said, hey, we want to squeeze you like a boa constrictor. You know, the defense never got to enjoy the fruits of that squeeze, you know, the yep. results of that squeeze, because the energy changed. Now, as it turns out, we'll never know, because I think the 49ers had 122 yards in the fourth quarter, I believe.
0: Mm-hmm.
19: So, you know, just multiply that by four. You know, so the whatever happened in the fourth quarter, after the interception, Purdy, before Purdy's interception, his passer rating, and including that, it was a 57.6. From that point on, he goes 10 for 11. Hunters opened up for the 49ers. And in the fourth quarter, the 49ers played great offense. Mike Evans was unstoppable. And your defense couldn't stop a nosebleed. But all of that, the table was set by the offense and their damn turnovers. And so when I say it's angering, it is. Ooh, I can't wait for Tuesday, because I'm gonna have to put myself in a fan, you know, 24-hour rule, you know. Oh,
0: well, let me do this. I mean, to Hugh's point, at halftime, the 49ers had 126 yards of offense. Purdy had thrown for 81 yards. McCaffrey had run for 34. That's it. But they had 21 on the board because of the turnovers that Hugh just mentioned, all 21 coming off the turnovers at that point. Let me take an early break here because I want to come back. Two more things I want to get to. The passing game and Sam Darnold, Hugh. We'll get to QB1 on that and ask about a couple of the interceptions. I'm really curious about the one that he was throwing to Arroyo because we've talked about these types of plays before. I'm wondering if the route was too flat, if we've talked about that before. We'll get to that in the next segment, and then the last segment, we'll get a little bit into the, you just mentioned it, Mike Evans, and what that offense got going. We'll talk about all that. So we'll get all that in the final 40 minutes with Hugh Millen next.
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24: 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And Amanda Knox joins Bobby Cass to talk about surviving prison and life nearly 20 years after being wrongfully accused.
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30: 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The third way. 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
33: Three staccato cries of Mayday and an eyewitness report of a mid-air explosion is about all that is known this morning of the British Columbia air disaster, which yesterday claimed 52 lives.
34: I really want to know what happened, and it makes me extraordinarily angry, but it's always been a big secret.
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36: Gambler on plane insured for $125,000, jury told.
35: He had one or two murder charges against him and was acquitted.
37: They knew what had happened, but they didn't know why.
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36: We were told nothing.
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36: investigating the largest unsolved mass murder in Canada, Canadian Pacific Flight 21.
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0: All right, hardcore football continues. Hugh Millen, Hugh, Sam Darnold yesterday, 18 of 29, 195 yards, a touchdown. That was a lot of JSN run after the catch, and two interceptions. This season, it has been a struggle for Sam Darnold overall. There's no doubt about that. Since coming back from an injury, he has thrown this year seven touchdowns and has been intercepted five times. Not all interceptions are created equal. Not all are on the quarterback. Sometimes they're on the route. Sometimes they're that's why we have hardcore football. I specifically am just curious about the one that he threw is targeting Arroyo, who has one catch all year. That's a whole different set of circumstances. But on that particular one, what did you see?
12: On the Arroyo, he is running a deep over route. And that's just a, you know, you have crossing routes and you have what's called a shallow cross. And that's going to generally be, let's say Arroyo lines up on the right. We see this from wide receivers, tight ends. You know, if it's approximately 5 yards or left, we call that a shallow cross. If we're in the 10 to 12 yard range, most people call that an over route. Mm-hmm. Not to be confused with an over front. Those are totally different, but the over route. And then when you get the deep over, or the deep angle cross, some of the West Coast guys call it. Some people call it a race route, but it's a deep crossing route. And what I didn't like about it, Ian, is that the Seahawks, they did it from a 2x2 formation ultimately after the motion. And there's two tight ends to Darnold's right. And you have Arroyo as the wing, and in essence, in that defense, when you have a zone coverage, that's the 49ers are playing a 3-deep 4-under zone, then Arroyo is number one. Mm-hmm. Well, the corner on that side then is gonna run with him, and so they're playing zone with the shallow guys, but one of the weaknesses of cover three is the deep crossing route, because the backside hook defender. So if I'm Sam Darnold, I'm looking at the underneath coverage like a baseball infield. I've got Arroyo over by first base. He's going to run a route over to left center. Got me? Left center field into that gap. Now, yet obviously the scale is different, but I'm just trying to create an image for you. The weakness of that defense is that the shortstop, who's usually a hook zone defender, a linebacker type, he has to be the one that gets underneath that. So what defenses have done is they said, hey, if number one runs that deep angle cross, corner, you chase him.
0: Mm-hmm.
12: Everybody else is playing zone. And so if they had run that same concept, let's say the wing and the tight end did the exact same thing, but structurally they put a wide receiver out at Z to have the corner cover him. Now Arroyo would just be beating a zone coverage and getting into that same window. It would be identical in terms of how he spreads the window, and yet he wouldn't have a corner chasing him. And so when you're Darnold, you come back, and Arroyo, he one thing he did is he stuck the route where your angle. Okay, I think if we're gonna graduate to the next level of hardcore football, we should understand the following terms. When we talk about receivers going to the post, we have to know the difference between a skinny angle and a flat angle, because on slant routes and post routes and these deep crossing routes, that's the terminology. Okay, you know, obviously you can say keep it thin, but skinny means it's closer to going on a go route. Like, yeah, you're breaking towards the middle, but you're barely breaking. It's almost like a go route.
0: Right.
12: That's a skinny angle.
0: Okay.
12: When you do a flat angle, that's more like an in-breaking route where you would go parallel to the line of scrimmage. Okay, mm-hmm. So the closer you get to parallel to the line of scrimmage, that's a flat angle. The closer you get to perpendicular to the line of scrimmage, that's a skinny angle. Got me?
0: Mm-hmm.
12: So the way you would teach this is, Arroyo, you take, hey, initially take a skinny angle.
0: Right.
12: And then there's a point where you stick the route and you get a little bit flatter. And that helps in man coverage because the defender is mirroring the initial skinny angle. Mm-hmm. Then when you break it flat, he has to respond as he's running full speed. You know, just neurologically, you can't entirely mirror immediately. So there's a little moment where you get separation. And so we saw that. He did the best he could, but he's a cornerback. Like, he's fast as Arroyo is, the corner's faster.
0: Right, right. I'm watching it now, yeah. I'm watching an end zone copy, yeah.
12: So he's racing to get underneath it, and there's one of two ways you got to beat the corner. So this is a speed mismatch, right?
0: Mm-hmm, mm-hmm.
12: In terms of San Francisco with the corner. So now you say, okay, well, what does Arroyo has? He has a size mismatch. So you're going to take advantage of that one of two ways. You either tell Arroyo to go flatter,
0: mm-hmm.
12: so you cut off so that the corner doesn't undercut the route.
0: Right.
12: Or, and I asked Darnold in the post game, you know, hey, was there any confusion about the route angle? Like, were you expecting Arroyo to go flatter so you could just stick it on him, meaning do a line drive and then Arroyo, by going flatter, would shield the defender? Does that make sense?
0: Yeah, yeah.
12: And Darnold said, nope, we had talked this week that we want to take the high angle. So they were trying to get the bigger play. When you choose to take that higher angle, it's a more difficult throw, but it's a higher chance for a really big play. So that's what that's the trade-off. That's what they had decided. And Darnold, to his credit, said, I needed to throw it with more touch over the top.
0: Yep.
12: But that is a big ask. I mean,
0: well, and even if he throws it over the top, there's a safety's coming down
12: safety's
0: too.
12: Safety's coming, yeah.
0: Like, there's a safety right there. I don't know. Like, that thing had no chance at all, did it?
12: Well, I mean, if it was just, you know, lofted 10 degrees more, I mean, the precision that you're asking, and you raise an excellent point. I've watched the tape. I thought about, hey, is a corner or a safety going to come out of the roof if he puts a hot more loft on the ball?
0: Yeah.
12: And the answer is there's a concern there.
0: Yeah.
12: So I'm just telling you that the degree of difficulty that he's attempting on that throw is extremely high.
0: I just froze it. Like, even if he does what you said and you know, touch a little touch over the corner, the safety's right there.
12: Like, yeah, it's Goldilocks in the porridge.
0: I don't know, maybe a Tony Gonzalez in his prime can go up and beat two guys. Yeah. Maybe.
12: Look, if we went through the entire history or just this century history of the throws on that particular route, like it gets completed. But I'm just telling you, it's a very difficult
0: throw. Was he late at all in the throw, Hugh?
12: Maybe a tad. Because
0: there's separation as, you know, as he's throwing, there's separation. But like, again, we're talking about precision.
12: One of the hardest things, in my opinion, when you've got zone coverage and you're running crossing routes, that means your target is going just through window after window after right. window. And so you gotta, it's not just, okay, is my timing beating the corner who's trailing the play? It's okay. Does that sync out with where the windows are in the underneath four guys? Right. When you just add up all the factors as we've acknowledged, you know, Goldilocks and the porridge, you can't throw it too long on a line drive, which he did, but you can't put too much touch on it because then the safety is going to come down and make a play. So it's got to be the exquisite right amount of trajectory. You know, it you could almost just say, well, that was first and 10, right?
0: Yep.
12: You know, just. It's not worth it.
0: I think it was second and eight. It was second and eight, maybe? Second and
12: oh,
0: eight.
12: Oh, no,
0: think,
12: you're yeah. right. It was second and eight. It was yeah. second and eight. I'm sorry. It was second and eight. What's, you know, there again, the burden of the running game.
0: Yeah.
12: You know, putting you in a situation undoubtedly. And by the way, how bad were the Seahawks on first down?
0: Oh, God. Yeah.
12: Running the ball. How many times do we face second and eight and second yeah. and nine? And so, yeah, it was second and eight. And so. So now he probably feels a little bit of a need to, you know, to go big game hunting a little bit down the field. I'm not going to absolve him. You would still put a double minus on his sheet because you're a professional quarterback. You can't throw that interception.
0: Simple as that.
12: But
0: yeah.
12: But I would also say to Brian Flory, like, why can't we be in Tripp's right wing, have a Z out there, and hold the corner, and then now we're gonna still in all likely get that cover three, and then we just have to worry about Arroyo, you know, getting through the zone.
0: Yep.
12: And as opposed to getting through the zone and beating a corner, I don't know. I hope we've described enough to say. That's a really hard damn play for a top flight NFL quarterback.
0: Watch it again, guys. I don't know. It just, yeah, like I think Hugh did a great job of explaining just the concept and what it would have taken to make it happen. It's all right. Let me do this. Take a quick break. Come back. Job Jail was anything but that. The jail was open. You could just leave freely yesterday if you like. Yeah. If your name was Mike Evans, he had get out of jail free card. We'll touch in on that when we come back.

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2: The earlier crash in Renton on northbound 405 now out of the way. Things starting to look a little better there on 405. Some serious backups, though, on northbound 5 as you're trying to make your way into downtown Seattle. You're still dealing with that crash near Alboro Place. And you're still dealing with backups on westbound 90 at Snoqualmie Pass due to the long-standing tractor-trailer crash. That's traffic.
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14: You're going to get the Evans-Jobe matchup because yeah. Evans is their boundary X. Jobe's the boundary corner for Seattle, and he's a very good player, but every once in a while he'll get beat. You know, that's, hey, it's the NFL. Corners get beat, you know. It's the way it works. But that's a matchup to look at. You know, that will happen in the game, Evans versus Jobe, one-on-one. And as we know, Purdy is better than ever, believe it or not. A friend of mine who works for Next Gen sent me a whole bunch of stats about Purdy throwing the ball between the numbers. It's the best he's ever been. So, you know, he is really, really good doing that. Obviously, the Seahawks will know that, and they know that that's a major foundation of the 49ers' pass game. And, you know, you have to defend that because Purdy's going to throw, you know, Purdy in his own way, and by the way, I'm so tired of the word system quarterback, but Purdy in his own way is kind of has a little bit of a gunslinger attitude. He's going to turn it loose now. He is not afraid to make tough throws into tight windows.
15: I'm assuming you're talking about with number five yesterday. I can tell you there's reasons why we were in certain coverages when he did catch the ball. Sometimes you're right on why you're in those coverages, and sometimes you're not. When you double a guy, it takes away from other areas. And just because he catches the ball doesn't mean that you don't have two people allocated to him. So I understand it's probably frustrating to see that, and it's. Frankly, it's a fair criticism.
12: That's Mike McDonald. Before that, Greg Cosell talking about the Jobe Evans matchup yesterday, which Evans 7 catches on 10 targets, 113 yards, and a touchdown. As far as other receivers, Deebo Samuel, sort of a receiver, had 2 catches for 21, and Brandon Cooks 1 for 7. That, of course, was the touchdown plus a 2-point conversion. Hugh, a lot of people screaming and yelling. The question was asked to Mike McDonald today, why did Jobe not get help against Mike Evans? And that's just kind of not what they do, right?
16: Yeah, I mean, they're capable of double-teaming him. It's just the resources you want to give. And double-teaming doesn't necessarily mean – well, everybody's going to play man-to-man, but instead of having a low-hole player, we'll have a post safety, and then the low-hole player will have 2 guys on Mike Evans. Now, there's a bracketing, and teams will do that, but the Seahawks going into the game were number one in the NFL in use of zone, just under 91%, highest rate of zone, which I always respect teams. I'm not fond of one or the other, but teams that do play that much zone and play it well, it takes more cohesion, and you have to be tied to the string better. You know, if you're just playing man to man, you know, obviously everybody has to win or not get beat in man to man. But the one way when he's the outside receiver now of his 7 catches, he was in the slot for 2 of them. He was the outside receiver. So you can roll the coverage, and roll is a specific term that speaks to zone coverage. That is different than press. Now, if you're at the game, sometimes it can be hard to discern between press coverage, which is a synonym for man-to-man. Press is a man term. Roll is a zone term. When you roll the coverage, that's a corner down and the safety over the top. And that would be a way that you double cover in zone. And, you know, they did that, and there's still routes that a slant, for example, still can beat that. When he was in the slot, he had a bender in between the 2 safeties for 15 yards. He had an in-breaking route on a dagger for 23 yards. So, again, his in-breaking routes, he had 5. His out-breaking routes was 1. and his vertical routes was one of his seven catches. So it mirrors with Brock Purdy's strength, which is between the numbers. On Friday, I was saying, hey, if you take Matthew Stafford's 30 or 50 best plays, you know, they're going to be a big portion of them are going to be in the middle, and there's going to be a big portion to the sideline. You know, deep outs and corner routes, and he's just rocketing the ball to the outside. With Brock Purdy, his best plays are almost all between the numbers, all over the middle of the field. And so now they bring in a big body, and then they're able to align him to the outside and break him into the middle of the field. And he's just got a high IQ. You know, he's JSN like in terms of his understanding of zone and how to sit down and what have you. I think that he's one of the best pickups in all of the offseason.
5: Mm-hmm. Like,
16: that was an incredibly great acquisition. I mean, you take Mike Evans off the 49ers yesterday, I'll take it to my grave. Seattle wins that game.
5: Oh yeah, 100%. Yeah,
16: and which is, you know, not a profound statement. I think we all observe that. So I don't want to make like I found some lock to some key. You know, it was very evident to all of us. You know, I mean, he's sensational. But I'm trying to take, you know, Purdy has physical shortcomings. He does not throw the ball hard, but he moves around. There's some elements of his game in terms of awareness that somewhat resemble Pat Mahomes. Pat Mahomes only ran a 4.8 at the combine. He's not a blazer, but he's just very adept at how to use, you know, he's wiggly and what have you. You know, I'm not going to say Purdy's at the level of Mahomes, but I think stylistically some of Purdy's game is like Mahomes. Now, Mahomes has a hand cannon and a vastly stronger arm, but Purdy is better at anticipation. Want to know why? Because he has to be.
5: Mm-hmm.
16: Because he doesn't have the velocity. And so nobody is as good or better than Brock Purdy. Brock Purdy is number one in the NFL in anticipation. And he sees those windows. He throws it early despite his lollipop arm, and he creates a lot of plays. And you know what? Emotionally, if you did a Myers-Briggs or whatever, if to the extent that the

0: in Purdy, and then you had Mac Jones 5 yards away from him, and then Rourke. And you know, just watching him, like Purdy was the smallest and the weakest arm, and then Mac Jones was noticeably taller and a stronger arm than that, and then Curtis Rourke was noticeably taller and a stronger arm than him. And if I just dropped you from a helicopter and you said, hey, those are lined up in order from 1 to 3, well, you know, if you woke up from a coma and you didn't know Brock Purdy, you said, well, you'd say the guy on the right is the number one and the guy in the middle is the number two and the guy on the left is the number three. Well, it would have been asked backwards. You know, it was 3-2-1, not 1-2-3. So, So yes, Mike Evans' ability. Now the one time, and I've said it many times, I wouldn't trade Mike McDonald for any coach in the NFL. I love the guy. I love his personality. I love his vision of football. I love how he teaches. I love how he knows exactly, you know, like Einstein said, you know, be as complicated as you need to be and know more. I mean, I could go on and on, and I think that most of our listeners share that opinion. But I did not like that third down. And oh gosh, do you have it? What was the completion up the sideline against Job?
1: Well,
0: to Mike Evans.
1: Well, there was like multiple, weren't there?
0: Yeah.
1: That's why we're discussing it. Don't worry about it.
0: His last catch was 28 yards.
1: Okay.
0: 28 yards. I know it was a long yardage situation.
1: Yep. Because they had the penalty, right? Or the sack? Was it the sack?
0: And I was just like, oh, please cloud this guy, because you could just see Purdy was just heating up. I mean, here Purdy, did we say it earlier? His passer rating had been down at 58.
1: Yep.
0: Under 58 at the pick. And then from that point, he's 138 passer rating. He was really heating up, and the pressure rating, and this was significant. Prior to the interception, the Seahawks had pressure on Purdy at 52.4% of his dropbacks. After that, they were at 15.4%.
1: Wow.
0: They went from better than 1 out of 2 to 1 out of 7.
1: Wow.
0: So Seattle, you know, they're a little bit long in the tooth. Some of those, the defensive linemen, you know, the Jaren Reeds, the Leonard Williams, you know, the Nwosus, the DeMarcus Lawrence, the Fowlers, and you know, I'm searching for answers, and I'm wondering, like, are these old guys getting tired in the fourth quarter? Because this is not the first time we've seen this.
1: Yep. Yep.
0: And you know, would it be nice to have a young boy Mafe coming off the edge? You know, just a pass rush specialist on third down. You know, just a young dude, just with his ass on fire. You know, I feel like maybe they're missing that one guy with some juice off the edge. But this, you know, to watch that pass rush diminish the way it did again, not the first time. So you've got a heating up Brock Purdy. You got his cohesion with Mike Evans is, you know, is like next level right now. And then we decide not to cloud him. And we, you know, it's credit the 49ers. They go trips left to the field. They put him on the boundary, Mike Evans on the boundary. And Job had defended that well in the first quarter. But now they're heating up. It's like the two guard that, you know, clanked it off the rim in the first quarter, and now he's hitting nothing but net, you know. And so, you know, you better decide how you can defend the guy, because he's hot.
1: Yep.
0: And that's what happened. And man, that pissed me off.
1: Yeah.
0: Well, you know, to let yourself out of that situation.
1: I'm just thinking, I'm visualizing that play again. Yeah. I think they were in a great situation at that point. And then boom, right down that sideline. All right. More at 4 today with Softy. Is that right?
0: It is. Yes. At 4. I believe so. Yes.
1: Seahawks and maybe a little Huskies mixed in. It sounds like DeMond did not practice today. And we'll see what happens on Friday against Purdue, which just beat the team that beat you here in Minnesota the other day. So lots going on in the world of college football, NFL football, and so much more. Hugh, thanks. As always, great stuff. We'll talk to you next week.
0: Yeah, you bet.
1: That's Hugh Millen. Thanks, Ian. Great stuff, okay, as always, with Hugh Millen. We'll take a break. Mike Sando from The Athletic, his weekly tour around the NFL. The Pick 6 column is coming up next.
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23: Actor Keegan Allen updating fans on his recovery after he was attacked in West Hollywood. His latest social media post captioning healing will update more soon. He also thanked the medical team that treated him, law enforcement, and everyone who reached out. Allen, who stars in Pretty Little Liars, posting a video of his bloodied face and neck last week. He says two armed men assaulted him and stole his Rolex watch. Singer is somber, opening up about the emotional toll of his rapid rise to fame. The 21-year-old telling Elle he rarely goes out in public anymore because of interactions with fans that trigger anxiety attacks. The Back to Friends singer also revealing he recently struggled with what he described as a deep depression and some of the darkest thoughts of his life. He did note, though, he remains committed to his career and understands that attention comes with being in the spotlight. Nicolas Cage had some things to say about Amazon after the company allegedly asked him to sign an AI waiver during a panel at New York's Comic-Con. Cage said Amazon is a very AI-friendly company, but he's not an AI-friendly actor and didn't sign the waiver to let him use AI on Spider-Noir. Amazon canceled Spider-Noir after one season last month.
24: He's choosing Texas, I can tell.
23: Country music star Ella Langley canceling her Dandelion Tour sold-out concert in Tulsa, Oklahoma over security concerns. Police there say a bomb threat was made and they looked at it seriously. Langley posting on Instagram apologizing, saying she knows how much the concert meant to fans. That's entertainment. I'm Jennifer Polsoni.
4: Yeah, get Santi back here. Quick question. 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
3: The headlines are brought to you by Frostbrewed Coors Light Cold as the Rockies. Seahawks losing yesterday to the 49ers, 32-29. Niners now 5-0 in the NFC West. Seattle's 3-2. The 2-2 Rams in the NFC West take on the Bills Monday Night Football tonight. That game can be heard right here on 93.3 KJRFM at 5. Kraken road trip, very good start, winning on Friday in Detroit. And then yesterday afternoon, a 5-3 win over the Capitals in D.C., Washington had only had one regulation loss dating back to last January until yesterday when Seattle handed them that 5-3 loss. Next up, Philadelphia tomorrow, 4 o'clock drop of the puck, 3:30 pregame, right here on your home for the Kraken, 93.3 KJR-FM. It's the third of five straight on the road. Don't forget, tomorrow's also a Kraken Ticket Tuesday, giving away Kraken tickets tomorrow. Sounders got their fourth win in a row on Saturday night, 3-0 win over New England, MLB Championship Series. Underway game two, Brewers and Dodgers just about ready to start. Brewers winning game one, ALCS game one, by the way, between the Guardians and the Rays starts at 5 in Tampa Bay later on tonight. Those games, you can see them on Fox 13 here locally. And there is a change at quarterback in Pullman. Caden Pinnick, thank God, being benched. And Owen Eshelman will get the start. Elijah Brown looks like he's going to get the practice reps in for the Huskies this week with Damon Williams still banged up. His status remains to be seen for Friday in Purdue. Are at Purdue in West Lafayette. We'll have that game for you as well right here on 93.3 KJR-FM. Mike Sandel standing by.
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3: Mike Sando with The Athletic. NFL senior writer. We love having him on every week. 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And every Monday we check out the Pick 6 column at The Athletic, theathletic.com. So much to discuss. Got a big Monday night game tonight. Got last night's, yesterday's action, all the stuff that went on. Hello, Mike. How are you?
13: Good. How's it going?
3: Not bad. Not bad. A lot of NFL to discuss. Hey, real quick, I want to get to this real fast. You are one of the, and I say this in all sincerity, one of the esteemed former writers of the Tacoma News Tribune, which it's remarkable. That newspaper produced such great journalism, sports journalism specifically, I'm talking about over the years. People like yourself, the late Professor John Clayton, Bart Wright, Dave Bowling, I go on and on forever. And Greg Bell, kind of the last of the group laid off with the changes that we have in the newspaper business. Just a quick thought from you, because I know it's probably got to be disappointing seeing your former employer do what they're doing right now.
13: It is. I think that this is one of those situations where they're just, they cut the expenses faster than the revenue falls and squeeze it all out to kill it. It's not a, hey, we're really trying to make a go of this. That's my impression. So, you know, it's not, to me, it's not just the realities of news business. It's also, I mean, it is a reality of it, but I don't think that it's necessarily in the best faith what's going on. So that's my two cents on that from the editorial page. If they had one, that would be on the editorial page.
3: I love it.
13: And it is a tough thing to see. Now, we're also in a, you know, a disruptive time in the industry, and it's revolutionary, and things are changing. So
0: yeah, yeah.
13: That's part of it, too, and things haven't just totally shaken out. So I'm not blind to that. A lot of great memories there, you know. And every time I'm, you know, every time I see the old building that used to be there, you know, they used to have a massive, wonderful building over there, you know, off of 19th and Tacoma, and there was Dale Chihuly glass sculptures in there, and it was awesome to walk in there. It was impressive. And, you know, that whole building was raised, smashed down. I don't even, it's like a warehouse or something. I don't even know if they have an office.
0: Oh,
13: you know, it's just really, it's really, you know, you wouldn't even know it's here. You wouldn't know that the News Tribune exists.
0: It's sad. I'll leave it with this. The legacy that is left behind is immense. What you and others built and did down there, it really is remarkable. I've worked in two other big markets or decent-sized markets in Salt Lake and Portland, and those places had some terrific newspapers as well. The Salt Lake Tribune, Deseret News, the Oregonian, and they're all kind of going and falling by the wayside in one way, shape, or form. But what you guys did there was, I would just say, special, and I'm sure you guys are all proud of the legacy, unfortunately,
13: that's
0: being left behind. So, all right, NFL news. Let's go. First, just your impressions on 49ers Seahawks yesterday.
13: Yeah. I mean, it's pretty much been the Seahawks MO, play really good defense and then make enough bad plays on offense, including careless plays in the absence of any explosiveness in the run game. To make it closer than it should be and even lose. So to me, this is a little bit of a repeat of the Washington game.
0: Mm-hmm.
13: It's a repeat of certain stages of the Charger game. Even though they were way ahead, it ended up being closer. And then in this one here, I mean, the play before half just kind of sums it up. It's a kind of an unforced error. So, you know, I think that they will be okay. But I don't think that this is sustainable in terms of sticking with the same quarterback, this sort of thing forever. Like, you can't have these sorts of things go on forever. It's not fair to the rest of the team.
0: Quarterback as in Sam Darnold?
13: Yeah, I think if you just keep coming out and throw interceptions on the first play of the game and have multiple turnovers, I don't think that that's
0: okay, I like
13: it. I don't think that's a good thing to let that go. Now, I'm not saying I would make a change right now, but
0: right.
13: Like, I think you have to believe in accountability with your team. And so they know better than I do, you know, what's behind all the mistakes and all of that. But it seems to me you come out for the first play of the game. Most guys are just running totally wrong routes. Like that can't be a normal thing. Pick sixes, you know, that sort of stuff just can't be normal. Now, it may just be resolved when they get their running back situation squared away. I think that's really, really hurting them. And that's killing them.
0: It's remarkable, too. You wrote about it today. The 49ers had an EPA expected. I mean, we talked about this a while, expected points added.
13: Yeah.
0: They had a negative EPA, like in some ways didn't have any business for a long time winning that football game, right?
13: Right. Yeah. Well, they're double digits worse than average on offense and special teams, even though Purdy had a couple nice drives late. You know, their offense didn't do anything. And so Seattle's really in a position now where a lot of their, their opponents are scoring on real easy drives and gimme touchdowns, you know, recovering a fumble in the end zone like yesterday or a pick six. And it's really skewing. It's letting these teams score 30 points without having their way at all against the Seattle defense.
0: What about Minnesota, undefeated? Who saw that coming, Mike? Who saw that coming with the Minnesota Vikings?
13: Yeah, not at all. But I mean, they're so extreme on defense that they've been living this thing that Seattle's in right now for years, you know, and just whenever they win, it's almost always defense driven. And the only way they really lose is when the offense is so bad that they can't overcome it. So this is a 3-year issue probably. And if they didn't have that defense, man, it would be a real ugly situation there, and it would highlight more the issues they've had in finding the quarterback and getting that settled down. I think it's still going to hurt them in the end. You know, I don't think they can necessarily advance much in the playoffs, but, you know, more power to them defensively. You know, they're going to be probably in most of these games with a great chance to win.
0: What's the fallout? What are you hearing about the Washington Commanders and Dan Quinn and clock management at the end of that game yesterday that resulted in a tie, which never should have been a tie? At least it could have been a tie if you missed the field goal, but that should never have happened.
13: Yeah, it's a complete failure that will fall on the head coach. You know, and I think that it could be hard for him to recover from this in the absence of, you know, a nice run second half of the year. They really get it going and win. Shoot, just a couple weeks ago, they were beating Seattle, feeling pretty good about themselves. So things can turn quick in the league. And that's possible that, you know, with Jaden Daniels as a talent, it's possible that they still rally. But I think it's a major strike and a half against the head coach. And he's had a couple of strikes already. You know, in the past, just the way certain things played out. I mean, he's been forced to, or had to, or did, you know, get rid of multiple coordinators. I think that's usually a sign of some trouble or distress. I think there was some implication. It really didn't, you know, remember when Jaden Daniels got hurt the first time, hey, should have Dan Quinn had him out of the game earlier? I don't think that's true, but those are the types of things that sort of pile up and accumulate on the coach's record that make it hard to recover from. And I think this was by far the biggest one, and probably the biggest one for any coach this season.
0: Clock management is a big topic always in football, not just NFL, college as well, and as you know. And I know you talked to a lot of executives around the league. For folks who missed it yesterday, the end of the Philadelphia-Jacksonville game was wild. It featured a long kickoff return and a 57-yard field goal with a backup long snapper, defensive tackle, snapping the ball, which earlier had been a huge issue, and the regular long snapper got hurt. But it goes further than that, right? Because it really should never have got to the point where Philadelphia gave the ball back to Jacksonville, right? I mean, that's also, we start talking about the head coach, that's also an egregious error.
13: Is I don't think it's nearly as bad as the Washington one. You know, they ran out of bounds trying to get closer for their field goal. So they had a 7-yard gain on a pass play that got it to where it was a 48-yard field goal instead of, let's just say, a 54 or 55. So you need to get those yards, but when you do that, you take a chance. They're throwing the ball to a rookie receiver. He gets knocked out of bounds trying to get more yards, and it ended up, you know, safe timeout for Jacksonville, and the Eagles were in a lesser position to run more time off the clock. Even then, I mean, they're kicking off with 8 seconds left, very much like Dallas was a few weeks ago. The big difference was Jacksonville had no timeouts, so I didn't really have a problem with them, you know, no matter what you did. You touch it back, you let them return it. I didn't think either one of those was necessarily a terrible decision. It was very unlucky, I think, to have Jacksonville get a 53-yard return and then get tackled just in time to have 1 second left.
0: That was amazing.
13: Jacksonville was trying to act like that was a plan, but this guy wasn't even trying to get down.
0: No.
13: He was trying to go all the way.
0: No, the kick return was like, oh yeah, I was watching the clock. I was counting in my head, I think is what he said, right? I'm counting in my head. No, you're not. While you're returning a kick, stop it. Yeah. Like, maybe you saw the clock.
13: You think you're practicing that?
0: Yeah.
13: You think you're practicing that at full speed and getting tackled at the right time? I mean, he didn't even try to go down, so it ended up being pretty lucky, I think, that Jacksonville won. Worst case scenario for Philly. And I think in this case, Nick Sirianni steps up and really takes the blame to maybe help his team psychologically after a tough loss and just take the pressure off of them a little bit. I don't think that his management late in the game was nearly as bad as Washington at all. I think it was much more debatable.
0: Someone's got to win the NFC East, don't they? I mean, the Giants are 3-1-1, but you know, everyone else is below 500. Dallas is 2-3, and Philly's now 2-3. Washington 1-3-1. Yet the Giants, I don't know how sustainable their mark is with, you know, a backup quarterback with Jameis in there right now. Someone's got to win that division, right?
13: Yeah, Philly still could.
0: Yeah,
13: you know, Philly still could. You would have thought it was a perfect year for Dallas, but you know, they just haven't really shown an ability defensively to get much better.
0: Uh-oh.
13: And so they're pretty hit and miss. I think the Eagles have some real limitations and some problems, but they were up by 10 points on the Rams. They were controlling this game at least late in the game against Jacksonville. It looks like they're still playing hard. I assume they'll get Saquon Barkley back at some time, and it's just a matter of kind of holding on, you know, here in the meantime. And I think the fact that division is still up for grabs could deter them from, you know, possibly making some trades and doing some things that you might do if you didn't think you had a chance.
0: Are you surprised that Marvin Harrison is getting traded?
13: No, I'm not at all, because his production has really fallen off. You know, I think Cardinals fans and people watching that team have been pretty down on him. There's been a lot of clips going around of him not giving full effort or looking like he's fully engaged or really able to separate from anybody. So see if a change of scenery helps him. Sometimes it can, and I think he's getting with CJ Stroud in Houston. They were teammates. It's possible that helps him. I mean, we'll have to see, but his production's just been okay and nothing really too flashy. So it probably makes sense for both teams.
0: Yeah, I would agree. Mike Sando with us for a couple more moments. I loved your last line. How about those Falcons? They gave us another entertaining game. I think a lot of people are like, why are the Falcons on prime time all these times? And then yet the game itself is hell of entertaining. They didn't come out on top, but entertaining game though, right? At least the Falcons are giving us that.
13: It really was. I think Michael Penix has come back and given them more of a boost than I thought he would. And he's somebody who is willing to, throw it in there, at least give him a chance. And I think that can get a team going. Their offensive lines come together a little bit too. So a tough loss for them against the Ravens without Lamar Jackson. I think if they'd won that one, man, they'd be rolling. But I think they're still going to be better than we thought as long as Penix is in there. And we saw last night he got banged around. And I think, it's unlikely he plays every game the rest of the way too.
0: A quick thought from Mike before I let you go. Fun Monday night game tonight. You got the Buffalo Bills and you got the L.A. Rams on Monday Night Football. I mean, that's you want a heavyweight tilt on Monday, Mike? That's a heavyweight battle right there.
13: I love it. I can't wait to see, the Bills fans are going to travel.
0: Yes.
13: There's going to be a lot of Bills fans there for that game. And I think Josh Allen's the one thing that I think is going to have a big game, the one thing I trust the most right now. So I might favor the Bills at this point. Rams haven't really put it all together, but they're capable too. So maybe there'll be some points put on the board.
0: And all of us out here in the NFC Westland, including our friends at San Francisco 49ers, big Bills fans tonight out here, Mike. Big Bills fans tonight as they take on the Rams. Right?
13: You got to get one back after the Eagles let them off the hook. I think if you're looking for the Rams to lose, that was a tough one. That was a tough one. But, we'll see tonight another tough game for the Rams.
0: Indeed. Great stuff as always. I know you're on with the morning show later this week. We'll look forward to that. Thank you, sir. We'll talk to you next Monday.
13: Okay, thank you.
0: That's Mike Sando from The Athletic joining us here on the Beacon Plumbing Hotline. We've got texts. We probably have some talkbacks as well, Ashley, right?
1: Oh, yes.
0: Red microphone. 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
28: 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You're going to feel alert and awake. It's got that adrenaline going, and it's rewarding you with the dopamine. I mentioned the vicious cycle, the inevitable crash.
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28: 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All right, how about some health benefits?
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29: Yeah.
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35: Every hunter knows that the wilderness is full of surprises. 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
36: It never made sense what law enforcement was saying to us. How could she have just gone down there and accidentally died? How could there have been no marks on her?
37: All theories are out there. You know, everything from murder to UFOs to Bigfoot.
35: This season on Blood Trails, we're following the trail of 7 cases that start in the field and end in the shadows, where missing persons reports, half-buried evidence, and whispered suspicions blur the line between hunting story and homicide.
38: I just instantly started freaking out, yelling to the world, "What's going on?" I yelled, "Help." I mean, I'm out in the middle of nowhere. I had no idea what was going on.
35: From the frozen woods of Maine to the mountains of Montana, from an archery opener gone wrong in Wisconsin to a father's last walk through the Minnesota deer woods, each story begins with a hunter stepping into the wild, but not all of them come back.
37: 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What do you say?
38: He's not here with us, and all that was off.
35: I'm Jordan Sillars. Join me as we track the truth through tangled cover and cold case files, where every trail tells a story, and every story leaves its own trail of blood. Blood Trails.
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2: Okay, I had two problems with Mike McDonald in that game. The first problem was right before the half, calling the timeouts, trying to get the ball back. I can understand if the 49ers are on their own 20, but they were on the 50. We were going to be pinned deep and have no chance to score. It's a turnover waiting to happen. The second problem I had was not giving Job any help against Mike Evans. I mean, it was obvious the 49ers were going to go to Evans against Job. They found something there, and he does nothing to adjust.
4: If you listened earlier, we addressed that with you during Hardcore Football. Mike McDonald actually addressed it today, too. He goes, yeah, I kind of get it. I kind of get it. But, I don't know. I mean, they use timeouts. I think what Hugh said, just the play call was egregious. And plus, you got to hold on the ball. Simple as that. Next.
6: Play should have never. We have a Brian Fleury problem. Yes, George Halani fumbled that ball, but it was Fleury who fumbled the call. That play should have never happened. You take one step, drop to a knee, and go to the locker room.
7: Seattle sports fans right now. Well, at least we have nothing.
11: We've got the Kraken.
4: Kraken are 2-0 on their 5-game road trip.
11: Both Sounders.
4: Sounders had a win this weekend. Kraken, unfortunately for them, when they're winning games, are playing head-to-head against Friday, UW and Iowa.
11: Yeah.
4: And yesterday, literally exact same time as the Seahawks and the 49ers are playing.
11: They're
4: playing
11: two
4: of their best games in a while and going head-to-head with football.
11: Who's not?
4: We got a couple
12: Niners,
4: more.
12: I don't feel like this is actually a big deal at all. If you remember last year, we lost 4 out of 5 at the beginning of the season. It really only matters how you finish. If we can win 3 or 4 games in a row at the end of the year, including both Rams games, then this loss won't mean anything.
4: I brought this up earlier. Now, these are just the basic numbers, like basic numbers. But they're rushing the ball, and Hugh did a good job explaining kind of how they're rushing it and how they're running it. But at this point, through 5 games, they've rushed the ball for 530 yards, 565 last year. So the difference in terms of rushing yards per game is 7 per game.
11: Yeah.
4: Compared to last year.
11: But we didn't lose 4 out of 5 last year, did we?
4: They were 3-2 at the same time last year.
11: Yeah, so okay, that's right.
4: Exact same record.
11: But he said we lost 4 out of 5. Yeah,
4: no,
11: I was like, wait,
4: no,
11: what?
4: No,
11: I don't
4: 3-2.
11: Remember being that bad. Yeah.
4: The difference is Darnold, probably. I mean, just last year, through 5 games, when he played all 5, he threw 9 touchdowns and had 3 interceptions. This year, through 5 games, he's only played really 3.
11: Yep.
4: Right? And he's only played the 3, and those 3, he's thrown 7 touchdowns and 5 interceptions. So he's got 2 more interceptions and 2 fewer games.
11: Yeah, that's not ideal.
4: Fumbles are almost identical. The difference in the fumbles is, and Mike McDonald brought up the fumbles. That's the reason I'm bringing this up. Mike McDonald brought up the fumbles yesterday or today in his news conference. We carried that live at 12:30. So, roughly the same. They are. They were 8 last year at this point through 5 games. Or, you know, in terms of turnovers, 8. This year it's 9 through 5 games. The fumbles are a little bit different because this year it's all running backs. Mm-hmm. Price 2, Halani 1, and Wilson 1. Last year, it was Darnold had one, JSN had one, Milrow had one.
11: Oh, that's right.
4: The defense had one after they got an interception, they turned it over.
11: That's right.
4: And then Halani had one. So those are different. The biggest difference in terms of production, just raw number, basic number, outside of, I know the running backs are depleted,
11: mm-hmm.
4: But the numbers per game are similar. Walker was having a good... Charbonnet did not have a good first 5 games. He had 3 touchdowns, but he was averaging under 3 yards per attempt. Cooper Kupp last year at this time had 24 catches as your number 2 receiver.
11: He has how many now?
4: 11. Just just a non-factor, and nobody else in the passing game besides JSN's a factor. JSN's numbers are pretty similar. He's at 37 catches right now. He had 34 last year, so, I mean, through five games.
11: Yeah.
4: The turnovers and how they – that's the thing, too, is how do the turnovers happen? When do they happen? Where do they happen?
11: Ooh, Helani. He was so bad yesterday.
4: And the thing with Helani is he also – he could have had a second one. He just dropped the ball.
11: Right.
4: Like
11: and
4: in
11: then at
4: open
11: least
4: field.
11: He was able to get it.
4: Barely, right?
11: Yeah. I yelled bad, bad words when that happened. I was like, get the effing ball. Okay.
4: All right, we got one more talk back?
11: Oh, we got a couple more, but we'll play one more.
4: Fire
1: on. Ian, my frustration comes from this team not learning from their mistakes. Sam Darnold threw a pick this weekend that looked exactly identical to a pick he threw last weekend. The fumble issues from George Helani are not getting fixed. The fumble issues from Emmanuel Wilson, not getting fixed. All after we'll watch Jadarian Price have fumble issues. So every running back we have has a fumble issue. And they're just relying way too heavily on the defense. The offense needs to get going.
4: I don't want to defend Wilson too much, but he's only got the one fumble this year.
11: Yeah. Yeah, just the one. Yeah.
4: Just the one.
11: I wouldn't call... Yeah.
4: One more?
5: Hey, guys. I just want to say, yep, really salty about yesterday's game, like an Auntie Anne's pretzel. But we got to stop talking about Ken Walker like he's moved on. We're the bitter ex right now, and we need to get over that. We'll get some reinforcements, but maybe we try something a little bit different this week, and hopefully we can take care of business on a short week against Denver. By the way, Bo Nix doesn't scare me at all, so let's go.
4: Okay.
1: Ian, Ashley, I need you to answer a question for me, and this is not new. Why is it when the Seahawks lose, and it seems like this happens every single time they lose, they play like garbage, but it's just enough. If they had lost by 21 yesterday, I'd be angry, but I'd be like, okay, well, they played like crap. They lost by 21. They lost by 3, and they had the ball at the end with a chance to win.
11: Yep.
4: Yes, ma'am. Yes, sir. Yes, everyone. 4-3-5. I love how the Seahawks fans are in shock. Will Sam Darnold this year? He led the NFL in turnovers last year. LOL. Yeah.
11: It's not just a darn. It's just he led the league in turnovers, but he looked different.
4: He did. I think Softy's going to do something. If you were listening to Mike Sando a minute ago, Sando brought up the possibility of a quarterback change. That's not a fan bringing it up. That's a guy that is probably as dialed in with NFL executives. Not like, hey, give me the news of the day, who's signing where. No, mm-hmm. Like guys that are like looking at X's and O's as anyone.
11: Yeah,
4: I that's an interesting thing he just threw out there at us. We didn't get too deep into it, but it was interesting. Let's see. Any chance the new ownership put Josh Jobe on Mike Evans? Ha ha. A lot of people. Enough of George Helani. A lot of people have time to get rid of Helani. How does he still have a job today? Says a 4-2-5. Yeah, I mean, I get it. The Helani stuff is people were pissed. People were mad. Let's see. I did feel that way, but not sure. Now, leaving Job on Evans seems like a pure ego, which is a recipe for disaster. McDonald kind of wore it today, but, you know. Darnold is 1-2 as a starter, and both losses could be on him. First pass and back-to-back games intercepted. Yeah, I mean, the Darnold thing is becoming... I think the Darnold thing's going to become more... like unless he gets it going...
11: Well, he's got a couple days to figure it out.
4: We could have a... like if he goes in and is throws a couple more picks and they lose to Denver on Thursday, we're going to have an interesting conversation Friday.
11: Yeah.
4: The bigger thing is what you do in the future with him. When you've got the other guy sitting there that looked pretty damn good this year.
11: Right.
4: And now he played against Arizona.
11: Right.
4: But he did play against a Patriots team that is okay yesterday.
11: Yeah.
4: Right. Look what they did yesterday. Yeah. Right. So right. Now it helped that the defense forced Drake May into a bunch of turnovers, but you get the point. All right, let's do a little fact or fiction, shall we?
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4: Well, just a quick recap for you before we get to our pick.
11: Oh, do we have to?
4: We're going to.
11: Okay.
4: The big winners last week were the Greg Bell, Jessamyn McIntyre show. They went 3-2. That's the big winners.
11: That's good for them.
4: Number two on the list, the Chuck Powell extravaganza. They were 1-4. Chuck got the Monday night game right, and every other game was wrong, wrongsville. We were 0-4. We only had four picks last week because the Friday shows were short because of the Kraken. Oh, no, the Huskies. I'm sorry, Husky pregame. So we only had four picks, which is a good thing because we went 0-4.
11: Yeah. No, we didn't. We shouldn't have been allowed near any picks.
4: Softy and Fain also were 0-4, including a pick in honor of Jackson. The over-under, they took the I was thinking about this one on Friday. They took the under at 41.5. That was done by halftime. Literally done by halftime. Yeah. No, wait. Was it 27-6, right, at halftime? So not quite done, but damn close.
11: It was close.
4: Damn close. So it's time to do what we do when we have a tough week. And I can't believe they left this one on the board. We're chasing. We are chasing. You're going to text fact to 49451 if you agree with me. You'll text fiction to 49451 if you disagree with me. Don't worry about what we did last week or didn't do last week.
11: Yeah, it's a new week.
4: It's a new week and it's a new pick. Every pick is new. Every pick is different. You're trying to win a $1,000 weekly prize, $10,000 grand prize. Now, in fairness, picking against us would probably give you a better chance to win a $1,000 weekly prize. I'll give you that.
11: Yes.
4: But I'm going down an interesting road here. Ashley, did you know when an East Coast team travels to play West Coast teams in prime time, the West Coast team is 11-0 straight up?
11: Whoa.
4: 10-0-1 against the spread in the last 11 games.
11: I did not know that.
4: Keep that in the back pocket for a second, and let me tell you this. Tonight, the Rams are favored by 3.5. I feel dirty doing it.
11: Oh, God. I thought you were going the other way.
4: I feel dirty doing this, but I've got to do it because we want to get a fact in there. And we're chasing. And, of course, it's a little bit of a hedge because if I don't get it right, then what the hell? That's a good thing, right?
11: Yeah, that's true.
4: But
11: that's
4: I'm going
11: true.
4: Rams minus 3.5, fact 49451 tonight on Monday Night Football against the Bills. Rams minus 3.5, fact 49451. Let me reiterate one more time. East Coast team travels to play West Coast teams in prime time. That is the case tonight. Buffalo, the East Coast. Rams, the West Coast. West Coast teams, 11-0 straight up, 10-0-1 against the spread in the last 11 games. Get me? You get me? You feel me?
11: I feel dirty. I think I need
4: to
11: take a shower.
4: So dirty. Feel so dirty. But those are the numbers. I actually did something that I haven't done yet this year. I need to change the policy. I actually did a little research on this one. Didn't just go. Because my first inclination when I saw that the morning show for the first time didn't take the Monday night game.
11: Yeah, you were probably shocked.
4: I was like, cool, they didn't take it. Well, I'm just going to take Buffalo and root hard for Buffalo. Nope. I'm hedging and I'm chasing all at one time on this pick.
11: Ugh, I do feel very dirty about this.
4: Rams minus 3.5 against Buffalo. Fact, if you agree, 49451. If you disagree, fiction to 49451. It's that simple. It's that easy. It really isn't hard. Again, this is what the numbers tell you. Last 11 games, West Coast, 11-0 straight up, 10-0-1 against the spread. 10-0-1 against the spread is what you care about in the last 11 games. Matthew Stafford and the Rams, we hate them. By the way, great game tonight for fantasy implications, right?
11: Oh, I mean, you've got
4: a zillion dudes in this game.
11: Yeah, I got Josh Allen going.
4: Josh Allen, James Cook, you got Moore on that side.
11: Yeah, Moore's playing. I didn't check yet.
4: Yeah, name your tight end for both teams.
11: Yep.
4: Kyren Williams, Matthew Stafford, Puka Nacua, the weirdo, freak, sicko, biting girls thing guy. Davante Adams.
11: Yeah, he's still pretty good.
4: Man, there is a lot of fantasy tonight. There's a lot of juice on this tonight. And you're saying, I'm chasing $10,000. I'm chasing a $1,000 weekly prize. So what do? I listened to what Ian said with his massive amount of research that I did. It took me 5 minutes. But that massive amount of research, I'm known for my research.
11: That's what they say.
4: Yep, known for the research. I'm taking, again, Rams minus 3.5 against Buffalo. Fact 49451. The numbers tell you that's a winning pick based on the history of what we're doing here. Text in again, 49451. Fact if you agree, 49451. Fiction if you disagree. Try to win $1,000. We give away $1,000 every week. All it takes is one correct pick, either guessing fact or fiction, and you are dialed in. Two correct picks, then you have a double the odds.
11: That's right.
4: Now, this week, I should point out, we don't have a show tomorrow.
11: Right. So we have no pick tomorrow, no pick Thursday, and I think Dick Fain is going to have to
4: make it. And no pick Friday.
11: He's going to have to make your pick Friday.
4: That's a pick for him. It's not going on our record unless he wins.
11: front. Unless yeah, I will. Make the pick.
4: Yeah,
11: I
4: so can we only it. Have three picks this week.
11: Yeah, three.
4: Today, Wednesday, and
11: oh wait, I'm not even here Friday, so I can't make.
4: Wait,
11: the
4: do
11: pick.
4: We even? We don't have a pick on Thursday.
11: Today, no pick or Tuesday or Thursday.
4: Yeah, or Friday. Friday, so we're off the air at 2.
11: Yeah.
4: Or actually, we're off the air at 1.
11: So that's right. Dick Fane has a pick on Thursday. No pick Friday.
4: So there's fewer chances. This week. So now you got to get your picks in now and get your fact or fiction in now, right now, 49451.
11: Yeah.
4: One more time. Rams -3.5 against Buffalo. Fact, 49451. Gives you a little rooting interest for tonight's game as well. Softy joins us next.
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25: From the Fox Air Team Weather Center, I'm Chief Meteorologist Brian McMillan. We'll be looking at beautiful sunny skies today. High temperatures will remain cool in the low to mid-60s. Tomorrow, expect more clouds with highs back in the low 60s.
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0: right, here he is, Dave Sautheimer. He is your sideline reporter for Washington football.
1: Yes, hello. I heard you.
0: Hey, today.
1: How about the fact that you and me are both fans of teams that can't run the ball?
0: Yeah.
1: And we're both fans of teams that
0: three teams that can't run the ball.
1: Hang on a second. Okay, that's true. We're both fans of teams that can't run the ball, and we are both fans of teams that will be starting a new quarterback.
0: This weekend. Is Elijah starting?
1: Yeah. DeMond's got a rib injury, which is great timing for Jed. I mean, he doesn't even need to address it until, you know, DeMond Williams is healthy.
0: Perfect.
1: We actually asked him at the press conference today, you know, are you at a point where you would consider making a change even if DeMond's healthy? And he basically said, you know, lucky for me, I'm not having to make that call right now because he's hurt. So the timing could not be better.
0: Do you think he would have?
1: I think it's possible, yeah. Absolutely. I mean, that was his 21st start on Friday, right? Like the guy that ended the 2024 season with that performance against Louisville in the Sun Bowl. And I know a lot of people have tried to minimize it, but that's fine. But I think there were some good vibes in that game.
0: He looked good in that game.
1: You know, the way he was, you know, putting the ball in great spots downfield. He was making good decisions. He was accurate. He was running like a madman, and you know, here we are now, 21 starts later, and it's completely gone in reverse. So I absolutely think there's reasons to start Elijah Brown no matter what. And I don't know what Elijah Brown's going to be all about. I mean, he looked good against an Iowa football team that was up 24 points in the second half. I mean, the game was over, right? You know, by their standards. So
0: the only way
1: we'll see what happens on Friday. By the way, the most terrifying thing that I saw this weekend was Purdue kicking the piss out of Minnesota.
0: Yes.
2: Yeah.
1: Are you kidding me?
0: Yes.
1: Those guys ran for 300 yards on Minnesota.
0: Well, they got a legitimate coach finally.
1: What in the hell's going on,
2: that wasn't
1: man?
0: No, oh, I know.
1: That was supposed to be a cakewalk.
0: Well, that's been a cakewalk.
1: Jesus. Unbelievable.
0: I mean, that's been a team that's been the absolute doormat along with Rutgers forever.
1: They are the Vanderbilt of the Big Ten.
0: Yeah.
1: No doubt.
0: 1,000%. Yeah, I mean, they're about basketball. They don't care about football there.
1: Yeah.
0: Apparently now they do.
1: Yeah, I guess.
0: In time for you guys to come to town.
1: Well, we're going out there Friday. I've never been to West Lafayette. I've been to Indiana many times, but never to West Lafayette. And it's funny because I was talking to one of the PR guys that works out there about our credentials, whatever. We had a snafu and he's like, you know, well, this is West Lafayette. You just call me when you get here and we'll take care of it.
2: How
0: nice is that?
1: That's unbelievable.
0: Holy cow.
2: Versus other people like, nope, sorry, can't come in.
1: This ain't Columbus, Ohio, or Tuscaloosa. Well, By the way, speaking of Tuscaloosa, you see our guy Kalen go nuts on the sideline on Saturday?
0: Well, rightfully so.
1: I totally agree with you.
0: Rightfully so. That was
1: Double. First of all, the PI call was horse crap.
0: Unbelievable.
1: Absolute horse crap.
0: Unbelievable.
1: Can you imagine if this was like back in the day before the playoff and one loss, you're screwed?
0: Oh, my God.
1: Right? Yeah. How big that would have been in Alabama? Oh. But what I thought was funny is all the knuckleheads on Twitter and social media. Can you imagine Saban doing that? Yeah. He did that constantly.
0: Always. Like, I mean, they think he was a saint or something. It's like, Nick would have never done that. Yeah, he would have. Yes,
2: he had every right to be that angry.
1: Yeah.
0: That was... Yeah. Like, there's some interesting calls this week in all around football.
1: Well, I'll tell you what, I'm sitting there watching that game with Gina on Saturday night, and I looked at her when Kalen got in that guy's face, and I swear to God, I said this to Gina. I said, is he going to sock that guy? Yeah. Like, he was pissed.
2: Yeah.
1: I've never seen him that mad.
0: I'd rather have a coach do that.
1: Oh.
0: Our coach on a play that was I still can't believe losing to Utah State. Anyway, a touchdown, the guy's juggling the ball.
1: Right.
0: As he puts his foot down, it's 100% not a catch. Everyone, like two guys on TV, that's not a catch. They'll review it. Yeah. And they're like, the PAT unit comes out there.
1: Right.
0: And I'm like, what are we doing? Like, are we going to review it? And they go, well, we're not reviewing. And then Kirby says, well, they told me it was a good catch. I go, call a timeout.
1: Right.
0: Let them think about it.
1: Okay.
0: Like, please.
1: Here's what I'll do.
0: Yes.
1: On Kirby's Thursday press availability, I will. No, that's not going to happen.
0: Well,
1: he canceled
0: here's
1: that.
0: The thing.

0: You go over there. Cam, get your boy. Bring him in. And he's kicking ass down there.
1: I know he is.
0: Have you seen his numbers, by the way?
1: I watched him kick the out of Portland State on a game.
0: God.
1: And we got through a whole segment without talking about Sam Darnold throwing the ball over.
0: We never did talk about that.
1: Yeah. Or George Helani.
0: Yeah, well, one of those guys probably should be cut, and it's not number 14, by the way.
1: No. But then
0: I want a sacrificial lamb. I want blood.
1: Well, but like, why was the guy you just signed,
0: yeah,
1: who is supposed to be a guy that can run that offense,
0: right,
1: and understands enough of the offense,
0: right?
1: Why was he inactive?
0: Because they just signed him. There may have been a reason. Part of the reason why, maybe to get Helani off his ass, that didn't work.
1: Yeah,
0: Shocked would you be? I mean, this week probably not going to happen because it's a short week, right?
1: Yeah.
0: Very short week. Like, they play in 3 days.
2: Right.
0: I mean, it's insane. You can't do anything this week.
1: Yeah.
0: But if there was a bye or a normal week, or they played on Monday night,
1: well,
0: can you imagine?
1: They have a long week, right? Thursday and then Monday.
0: Somebody's getting fired Friday.
1: Is it Monday?
0: Is Kansas City
1: Monday or Sunday night?
0: Sunday night. Yeah. Sunday night football.
3: And don't say somebody's getting fired. That would imply we're going to lose in Denver.
0: Someone's getting fired.
3: No, we're not.
0: I think you can win
3: Denver.
0: The game, and somebody could still get fired.
1: How come you didn't invite me to come down and hang out with you on Friday in the rain?
0: At UW? Because you were doing the hockey game.
1: I know. I walked out.
0: Yeah.
1: You know what? We had tickets.
0: Yeah.
1: We walked out.
0: Hey, you should have stayed.
1: And it was 26 to nothing.
0: Yeah.
1: And it was raining.
0: Which shocks me even more that you didn't stay to watch that.
1: If I'm
0: calling a hockey game from a studio at Martin Stadium and I walk out and the Cougs are getting their ass kicked, I'm popping a squat.
1: Yeah, you are.
0: I'll stick around for a while. That's kind of fun.
3: I'll get stuck in an outhouse.
0: You know what? This weekend sucks so bad I can't even enjoy Oregon being unranked for the first time in 4 years.
1: Oh.
0: After losing to UCLA. Oh,
1: I think we can all enjoy that a little bit. Just a little bit.
0: It just doesn't have the same oomph, man.
1: It just doesn't. A little bit.
0: God, if they just could have played hard, at least play hard, and let me enjoy it. Anyway, whatever.
1: What do you got coming up today?
0: Hugh is back. A little more at four with Hugh.
1: Okay.
0: Bills Rams.
1: Yep.
0: Fun with audio.
1: Yep.
0: And we'll react to something somebody said on your show today.
1: Whoa.
0: Yeah, hey. You'll find out.
1: Probably not me.
0: Stick around.
1: I didn't say anything good.
0: No,
1: so.
0: Nothing interesting from you.
1: I didn't think so. See
0: one of your guests.
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4: Exercise is hard. So is maintaining a healthy diet. 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
6: All righty, boys and girls, here we go. 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
7: Why don't you give me half the money you were going to bet? 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
6: Well, both the Seahawks and Husky fan bases got kicked in the nuts over the weekend. Seahawks with a 32-29 loss to San Francisco. The Hawks now 3-2, 2 games back of the Niners, who won the tiebreaker as of now. Mike McDonald saying last night and reiterating today that Zach Charbonnet still not expected to play Thursday night against Denver in Denver.
8: 49er news out of that game. Kyle Shanahan says that Debo is expected to miss at least a couple of weeks with a hamstring injury suffered on Sunday. And Dre Greenlaw suspended 1 game for his headbutt of Ernest Jones, who was not wearing a helmet.
6: College football, Jed Fish saying today he expects Elijah Brown to start against Purdue this Friday. Devon Williams dealing with a rib injury. Boilermakers, by the way, kicking the snot out of Minnesota over the weekend, 41-13. They ran for 300 yards on Minnesota's defense. We'll have that game for you, 5 o'clock kick. 1 o'clock pregame from West Lafayette on Friday.
8: Well, Milwaukee won last night. The Dodgers lead today in game number 2, 2-1, bottom of the third inning.
6: And how about this? UCLA knocking off Oregon over the weekend. Their prize? Their quarterback. Nico Iamaleava is out indefinitely for UCLA and Bob Chesney's team with a knee injury.
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6: All right, we're back on a Monday afternoon right here on 93.3 KJR FM. We got Bills, we got Rams coming up, kickoff 5:15. Kevin Harlan, by the way, is not on the call tonight. He's taking the day off. He gets a couple of weeks off a year, and he chose to.
8: Why is he choosing Rams, Bills?
6: I think he doesn't care the matchup. He's above the matchup. Number one, he's Kevin Harlan. And number two, I think his grandkids are in town this week at his house. So he's taking the day off, but I think Kurt's going to be there. Not sure who's calling play by play, but you'll find out in a couple hours right here on 93.3 KJR FM. We got a lot to get to, man. Not a lot of time to do it. We got jam in some Husky conversation, Seahawk conversation. Hugh Millen will join us coming up at 4. His thoughts on the Seahawks over the weekend, the Huskies over the weekend. I mean, first of all, it's just unbelievable how this happens. And I don't know if it happens more here in Seattle than other towns across the country, Dick, but it's unbelievable how when one team across the pond, the lake, has one problem, the other team has the same damn problem. You know, both offensive lines suck at the same time. The wide receivers suck at the same time. The defenses suck at the, whatever.
8: Yeah.
6: And now you got two teams in town. And I feel like we did this thing back in the day. We had a tryout. The Mariner bullpen was so bad in the late 90s. I think you were here for this. We had a tryout at a park in Green Lake. And like 400 people showed up.
8: Yeah.
6: We had a scout from the Indians come by, and one dude actually got signed by Cleveland because the Mariner bullpen was so awful. I think we need to have open tryouts for the running back position in this city.
8: Both teams.
6: Does anybody know anybody who knows somebody who can run the ball? Anybody at all? Jackson, you're what, about 5'9", 220, 215?
13: 5'9", 225.
6: Perfect. Sign him up.
8: That's actually a pretty good running back size. Like,
6: yeah.
8: There's some running backs that
13: it's
8: are 5'9", 220.
13: No muscle.
6: That doesn't matter.
8: I got you.
6: Can,
8: okay.
6: can you hang on to a football?
13: No.
6: All right, well, then you're out. Goal line situations, man. It's unbelievable how neither one of these teams can run the ball. And, you know, look, guys, and we can sit here and we can dissect this, and believe me, we will dissect it. But for the Seahawks, it's a pretty damn simple proposition. Hang on to the effing ball. Don't give it away. What are you clowns doing, for God's sakes? I mean, San Francisco yesterday, and this is the only analogy, guys, that I can come up with, and if you think it's an unfair analogy, please correct me, which I know that you will. The Seahawks defense, at least in the first half, you know what happened yesterday? They got Felixed. By the offense.
13: Yeah, they
6: got Felixed. The Seahawk defense was Felix Hernandez, and the Seahawk offense was Miguel Flippin' Olivo. That's what they were in that game. Because if you take away those 21 points that the Seahawks gave up on turnovers, they had a 4-play 18-yard drive, a 1-play 11-yard drive, and obviously then the fumble right, Dick, in the end zone by the fumble by Helani. 21 points. Directly off of three turnovers. Outside of those five drives in the very first half of that game, San Francisco had 112 yards of offense. They surrendered their first three sacks of the year. They punted five times, and they averaged 2.6 yards per play. The defense was fantastic in the first half of that game yesterday. Now, somebody could argue that, well, if the turnovers hadn't happened, maybe the Niners go on a drive. Maybe. I'm just looking at the facts,
8: right.
6: that defense was good enough. The Niners didn't even have a legitimate scoring drive until 3:02 of the third quarter. I mean, it's unbelievable. Like, this has got to stop. And I was talking to Ian about this during Crosstalk, Dick. If this was a normal week, like a Sunday game, or even a Monday night or a bye, I think somebody's getting cut. I think somebody's getting whacked off this football team. Because this is an epidemic. It's touching everybody. It's touching the quarterback. It's touching every legit running back you've got. in Price, Wilson, and George Halani. Everybody's making mistakes. The offensive line's playing poor. That fumble by Halani, you saw what happened. Jalen Sundell and Abe Lucas, before George even has the ball, they went from the 4 to the 1. They went 3 yards backwards, and they were getting bull rushed. This offensive line's not playing well, so this is an absolute epidemic with the Seahawks football team right now. And we can talk about getting, you know, Rashid Shaheed involved. We can talk about Josh Jobe on Mike Evans. We can talk about this, talk about that. You don't stop coughing up the football, then none of this crap's going to matter. None of it. So knock it off. In the words of Dick Baird, they got to stop doing that right freaking now.
13: He's got to stop doing that right now.
8: The numbers could not be more clear on how the Seattle Seahawks win. They are 9-10 under Mike McDonald when they turn the ball over twice or more. They have lost one game otherwise under Mike McDonald and zero games when they don't turn it over at all.
6: Right.
8: They beat every team by margin in the NFL. Hell, they had 4 turnovers yesterday. Right. And almost had a field goal to tie the game up and send it into overtime.
6: Yeah.
8: It's very similar to the game against L.A. last year.
6: Right, totally.
8: Sam had 4 picks in that L.A. game. We were like, my God, we were a 61-yard field goal away from winning the game from Jason Myers, despite we're going to be okay. Right, and I do think down the road we're going to be okay.
6: I do, too. Yeah,
8: I think it's a totally different type of hurt that I had after yesterday's game for the Seahawks than I did after the Husky game.
6: Right.
8: The Husky game was a long time. Like, that was like a bellyache. That's going to last for a long time because I don't think it's going to be corrected soon.
6: Let me just tell you, the Huskies aren't good.
8: Right.
6: The Seahawks are good.
8: Exactly.
6: It's pretty simple. And I love the Huskies, but we're not good.
8: The Seahawks are an excellent, excellent team.
6: Yeah.
8: They are, I still think, the best team in the NFL, but when you play the second best team in the NFL and you give them 3 touchdowns, guess what? You're not going to win many of those games, and they didn't.
6: Well, I mean, again, what you're saying is spot on because this is how talented this football team is, that they can literally give away 21 points and 4 turnovers and still be in 3. The game in the fourth quarter. I mean, Jackson Smith and Jigba catches that ball, which normally he catches 10 times out of 10. You know, I mean, maybe he, I don't know, misread it. You know, I mean, you could argue the ball was maybe a little bit overthrown, but I think JSN expects to make that play, and we all expect him to make that play. They get a break on the original ruling on the Cooper Kupp play out of bounds, which I did think was the right call, by the way, that he was short.
8: Yeah.
6: But they get a break on the original ruling, and they can't overturn it. Who knows? Maybe they tie the game. Maybe they win the damn thing in regulation. But there's nothing worse than wasted talent. And I believe that right now, even at 3-2, the Seahawks are wasting their talent because they're not able to take advantage of it with them giving the football away. And look, the thing with Sam, and I heard the Sando clip, and we'll play it for you coming up later. I don't think what Mike said on Ian's show today was anything crazy. And all he's saying is if this continues, you got to consider making a change. He's 1,000% right. As much as I love Darnold and what he did a year ago, but, I mean, God darn, Dick, the guy has got an interception percentage of 5.1. He was 2.9 last year. He was 2.1 in Minneapolis the year before that. He's thrown one less interception than Matt Stafford on 64 less attempts. That's 2 games worth of attempts for Sam Darnold. So, again, this will take care of itself, right? You got a guy who came in and he won a couple of games. I still think Sam Darnold is a better quarterback than Drew Lock, and I think at their best, there's no question who the better option is for the Seahawks. And it's the guy that won you a Super Bowl a year ago. But if this continues, and Mike is exactly right, I don't care what Sam Darnold did last year. They're going to have to figure something out and maybe make a change. No doubt.
8: Now, the running backs cost you far more than Sam Darnold. However, however, those running backs are not starting caliber players.
6: Mm-hmm.
8: Those running backs you're not going to play in the playoffs with. Those running backs will not touch the ball, in the playoffs.
6: Right.
8: Sam Darnold will.
6: Right.
8: And when my son asked me as we're walking up to our seats yesterday, what's your vibe, Dad? And I said, if Sam doesn't do anything stupid, we win the game.
6: Yeah.
8: And it took Sam how many throws to do something stupid and cost us the 7 points that ended up being the difference of the game? That is what's bothering me about Sam Darnold. I love myself some Sam.
6: Yep.
8: I've been a proponent of Sam. I push back on people that are Sam Darnold haters. And yet, for a team that has this great a defense, You do not have to be a hyper-aggressive quarterback, yeah. And I feel like he is a hyper-aggressive quarterback.
6: I don't think that's the case at all. I think he's just playing poorly.
8: But he's always been hyper-aggressive.
6: I don't think Sam Darnold sits in the pocket and says, you know what, there's a window the size of a thumbtack. Let's go hit that. I think he's just playing bad football. He's not seeing these guys. He's just not seeing defenders. Well, I mean, we'll talk to Hugh about it coming up at 4 o'clock today. But I mean, look, the point is well taken, and I agree with it. The standards for Darnold are way higher than the standards for Emmanuel Wilson, Za'Darian Price, and George Helani. Now, to say that they lost the game because of the mistake that Sam Darnold made, it was in the very first quarter. Was it not the first drive of the game? So they had plenty of time to overcome it, right? I mean, you had guys that made bonehead plays on offense the entire day. But again, you do have higher standards for Sam than you do of all those guys, because let's face it, those guys aren't even supposed to be there. I mean, we can talk about the coaching staff as well at the end of the half with that decision to even run the play. I mean, guys, I'm sitting in the stands, and I go back last night and I watch the game. And what's the first thing that Kevin Burkhart said after the Niners down the ball at the 4-yard line? Well, they'll take a knee. Mm-hmm. And he said that on the air. And they don't take a knee. My whole take is, and we'll talk to you about it at 4, I say you take a knee. If the Niners call timeout and want to live to see another day, then you run a play. But how many times have we seen teams with 18 seconds left to go in a half just keep their timeouts and say, the hell with it, we're going to cry uncle, let's get out of here, we'll go to the half, we'll be done. If Kyle Shanahan decided to keep fighting, then maybe you call a play. But I think if you're Brian Fleury and Mike McDonald, you got to kind of consider what you're working with here, guys. And what you're working with, let's face it, was basically a fourth-string running back. Because Price, Charbonnet, Emmanuel Wilson, Helani, right?
8: Yes.
6: That would be the typical order. You're going to give the ball to a fourth-string running back, basically at the goal line against the Niners defense, and then just pray to God he doesn't fumble the ball. I think that's bad strategy out of the Seahawks. I'm sorry. So, look, hopefully lessons learned. I totally agree with you that I think the Hawks in the end will be fine. Will they be fine in regards to winning the division? We'll see. They're in a hole right now.
8: A lot of time, though.
6: They're two games out, and the Niners have the tiebreaker. Their schedule the next 3 weeks is not like the Niners' schedule, I can tell you that.
8: That's right.
6: I mean, there's no part of you that would not be shocked if the Hawks lost another game in the next 3 weeks and the Niners were 8-0 after the first 8 games of the year. So this definitely has to get figured out. But I just think all of this, I mean, everybody's got to be better. And that includes Mike McDonald. Mike McDonald's got to be better than allowing Josh Jobe to get fried the entire game
8: over and over
6: by Mike Evans, right? Za'Darian Price, when he plays as a first rounder, has got to be better than fumbling the football. Sam Darnold, as an 8th-year veteran, has got to be better than making decisions like that and throwing the ball away. George Helani, the offensive line, you know, all these guys, the personal fouls that we saw a week ago against the Chargers that almost cost him the damn game. There's no part of this football team right now that doesn't need to wake up and say, we need to play better.
8: That's right. And even without the turnovers, the run game, completely ineffective.
6: Right.
8: First down runs.
6: Oh, God.
8: There were 17 of them for 54 yards.
6: Yeah, crazy.
8: You know, the successful play that Hugh does, 40% on first down.
6: Right.
8: 6 of 17 were successful.
6: Mm-hmm.
8: 6 out of 17. You're talking about just over a third of your first down runs were successful runs.
6: Yeah. Well, it's look, man, this is a crazy week. And I'm telling you, I think if this was a normal week and the Hawks played Jackson on a Sunday or a Monday night, I think somebody's getting cut this week from that backfield. I mean, you saw we had the debate about the Commander game, right? About how little they were going to tolerate Za'Darian. I mean, you think they're going to tolerate it from a four-string guy, right? I mean, if they're going to treat a rookie first-round draft pick like that, you damn know they're going to treat a four-string running back even tougher.
14: Well, and they signed Robert Henry Jr., right? This guy. And
6: right. He's the kid from Chiefs South, right?
14: Yeah.
6: Is that right?
14: Yeah.
8: I'm surprised he wasn't suited.
14: What's funny is Rob Rang was raving about him Friday with Ian, and it sort of lends to the question of, all right, well, if this kid is talented, and if you go out and you sign him, I know Mixon didn't work out, then at some point, like, you got to go down the depth chart, and you got to stop giving opportunities to guys like George Helani, who, why the hell is he still on the football team?
6: All right, let me ask you a question here. God darn it. I hate doing this.
8: What?
6: You said he was raving about Robert Henry?
14: Yeah.
6: For what reason?
15: Why?
14: Well, I think Rob's seen him before extensively.
15: He's a nobody!
14: Yeah, but
15: what are we talking about?
14: Rang follows these guys from a different level than we follow.
15: Well, of course, but so he's Chris Carson? He's going to what are we talking about?
8: I heard Rang. Rang said he thought he should have been a fifth-round draft pick.
14: Yeah.
8: He shouldn't have been a scrub off the street. Right, that's what Rang said. He said, I had him as a fifth-round draft
15: pick. But we're still talking about a fifth-round guy who was a free agent.
8: He's better than Helwani.
15: Who was walking the streets.
8: Helwani sucks.
15: Right, but we're talking about a fourth strike. Nobody on that line is going to make any difference in the long run for your football team unless the only responsibility for Robert Henry, and maybe this is what it is just don't fumble the ball.
8: Yes.
15: I don't care if you gain a yard. Just don't fumble the ball.
14: Exactly.
15: Right? I mean, it's just like we're so starving right now.
8: Yes, we are.
15: For a legitimate running back.
14: Listen.
15: That a piece of moldy cheese, a 9-month-old burrito that you found in your backyard in your dog's water dish sounds appealing to you.
14: And this isn't even about getting hit and holding on to the ball, George Helwani. This is about having the ball in your arms, running towards defense,
15: and
8: just dropping
15: it. Well,
8: he's talking about the one he just dropped.
15: Sure. Right, that one. But how about the one at the goal line when Abe Lucas just got trucked?
14: Yeah.
15: Abe Lucas and Jalen Sundell, guys, both got trucked. I mean, like we're sitting, this is what drives me nuts is that over the entire offseason, I mean, how many times did I say, oh, this is great. We got our offensive line back for the first time since 2005. And they're playing, by their standards, terrible football. Mm-hmm. The offensive line for UW was supposed to be a lot better than they are. They're playing terrible football. We talked about Cody Green, though. How many times have we mentioned on this show, hey, look, he might be a good player, but he's 18.
14: Right.
15: He's 18. Ramczyk Fruin, 17. Derek Coleman-Broussard's 18. This is what happens when you rely on guys that were in high school 6 months ago. So the UW thing, in some ways, is almost understandable. The Seahawks thing is not. These are guys that were getting beat by 3 and 4 man rushes in that game yesterday. And that was really tough to watch and really tough to digest. So you're right. They need better running backs, but their offensive line also needs to step it up, Dick.
8: Yeah, no, there's no question. And, you know, to Jackson's point, I mean, yes, there's no excuse to fumble a ball when you get it punched out.
15: Right.
8: But I don't think Helwani expected a guy to meet him 3 yards in the backfield after like a half a second.
15: Totally.
8: But to be carrying the ball like a loaf of bread. Let it go. God, what a lack of focus, man.
15: I think what happens when a team is struggling in certain areas is that everybody tries to do a little more. And when you try to do a little more than you're supposed to, you get a little bit too fine and you make mistakes. These guys need to relax. I mean, really what they need to do is go out and have a clean game on Thursday night against Denver. And they really have to go out and kick somebody's ass. I mean, that's what they really, like, they haven't done that yet.
8: And Bo Nix is the perfect candidate.
15: Yeah.
8: Because he has played like dog meat thus far this season.
15: Yeah, no doubt. Well, we'll do this. Fact or Fiction. And by the way, speaking of the Seahawks and Huskies running game, we are just like Fact or Fiction. We suck.
8: Yeah, we do.
15: And the whole station sucked last week. I mean, we were one big fat suck burger on Fact or Fiction. We'll get to that coming up. Brought to you by the Lucky Eagle. We'll talk some dogs. Hewitt 4, Fun with Audio 345. I'm tired already, man. Right here on 93.3 KJRFM.
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34: It's August 2023, a county government meeting in Pennsylvania's Lehigh Valley. A young woman, early 20s, steps up to the mic to speak.
35: My two-month-old son was happily drinking milk from his bottle when he quickly started choking, turned blue, and went limp. My boyfriend transported our son to the changing table as I grabbed an anti-choking device and my boyfriend began assembling it. Two pumps of the device and my son was conscious, gasping for air and coughing up milk.
34: They all went to the ER to make sure the baby was okay.
35: But upon arriving at Lehigh Valley Hospital, the diagnosis quickly became something so different.
34: One of the doctors had a theory.
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35: I'm a postpartum mom dealing with the grief and the trauma of my son being ripped from my arms.
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2: From the Fox 13 Weather Center, I'm meteorologist Ilona McCauley. We're going to continue to see cool temperatures tomorrow morning. A bit more cloud cover, though. Overnight lows will dip into the 40s once again. Partly cloudy skies in the afternoon. Highs back to the low 60s.
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6: All right, Fact or Fiction brought to you by the Lucky Eagle Casino and Hotel coming up at 3:35, where every day feels lucky. We got to get it together, man. Jeez, what was our record last week, Jackson?
14: 0-4. But I have good news, boys. Not only were we 0-4, Ian Furness was also 0-4, and the morning show was 1-4.
6: Yeah, Greg was 2-3 on his show.
14: 3-2.
6: 3-2, sorry. We lost on UW-Iowa. That game was over in the first quarter. We also lost in the Niners-Seahawks game because somebody couldn't stop turning over the football. Both sides, by the way. I mean, it wasn't just the 21.
8: We had the under.
6: Yeah, we had the under. It wasn't just the Seahawks giving up easy touchdowns. I mean, the Niners did the same thing. We got 7 after a muff punt, 7 after a pick, and 3 more after Debo's fumble. So 21, 38 points, by the way, scored in that game directly off of turnovers by the Niners and Seahawks. That is the way you kill an under, by the way.
8: It's like it would have been like a 14-10 game if nobody turned the ball over.
6: Well, in honor of Jackson, we took the under in the UW-Iowa game, and that was over, you know, by the third quarter. And then the Vikings, I guess, are good. I don't know. I mean, they're 5-0. They keep winning, for crying out loud. So the NFL's wacky. College football's wacky. I don't know if I remember a year, guys, where in both college football and the NFL, it's wide freaking open. Like, who's good in college football?
8: That's a great call.
6: Honestly, who's good in the NFL? I mean, you got teams that are supposed to be good, like the Texans and Chargers, that stink. Mm-hmm.
8: Like the team playing tonight.
6: Exactly.
8: The Rams are supposed to be. Well, the Rams, didn't they already win the Lombardi?
14: They did.
6: Yes, they were handed
8: the Lombardi already, right?
14: Bill Plaschke actually said they're going undefeated.
6: Yeah, and who was the guy on this radio show that was scared out of his pants when the Rams out and got Aaron Donald and Miles Garrett?
14: How dumb can I be? Look at an injury report, Jackson. I should have looked at the injury report. I mean, because Miles Garrett's hurt and Aaron Donald isn't fully healthy.
6: He's an old man. He can't hack it. I mean, this is, I'm not surprised. I'm surprised that they're struggling this bad. But I'm surprised they're 3-2. But this is wide open, dude. This thing is wide open. You know what it means to me, Dick? Mm. It means to me that home field may not be as important this year as it normally is. Maybe this is the year. This is the year the Hawks go on the road and they get revenge for the 83 AFC championship game.
8: Jackson, when were you born?
14: 92.
6: I got destroyed by the Raiders.
8: I was thinking about this yesterday because I was thinking about going down that road like, oh, maybe we can make the Super Bowl the wild card. The last time the Seahawks won multiple road games in a single playoffs, you were -9 years old.
6: Jeez.
8: Who was the last team? They have never won more than one road playoff game since then.
6: You know what that means?
8: they're due.
6: Hell yeah. They're absolutely.
8: I mean, it's very, very unlikely that that happens in the NFL.
6: Who was the last time we had a Super Bowl team to play in the game as a wild card? Tampa Bay. They won with Tom Brady. They had Tom Brady, but they still won. I don't know, man. I just think the parity right now in college football and the NFL is crazy. We'll get to Fact or Fiction coming up in a matter of minutes. We suck and promise to not suck this week, but we probably will again. Huskies are not good at all. Nobody should be surprised by this after what we saw in the first game of the year against Washington State. I'm sitting there watching it. You're watching it. We're all watching it going, whoa, what is going on here? This is a problem. And it's been a problem ever since, where their offense just can't get going. Running game obviously is a concern, and the injuries are certainly a factor. I'm not convinced it would be dramatically different with Quade Card and Jaden Lamar, but would it have been different enough to maybe overcome Minnesota or overcome USC and maybe win a tight game down there? Possibly. But I'll tell you what's happening right now, man, is I think the defense is starting to get worn out by the offense. Yeah. And you saw that in that game yesterday, or on Saturday. That play that the running back for Iowa, what the hell was his name?
8: Caden.
6: Yeah, had the 50-plus yard touchdown run. He did to us what Decker DeGraff did to USC last weekend with those missed tackles on the opposite sideline.
8: They quit.
6: And this team doesn't do that. This team under Ryan Walters, and hell, even under Steve Belichick, I think, wasn't really doing any of that stuff. And that was something that I saw for the first time under Jed Fish. Was a defense that either, I don't want to say they quit, but they certainly...
8: No, on that play, it looked like they quit.
6: Or they were just lazy, or they just thought they could get home and get done what they had to get done by shoving a guy out of bounds. I mean, you want to say they quit, that's fine, but, I mean, it looked like they quit. In a lot of ways, perception's all that matters, and it certainly looked like they quit on that play. But if that defense continues to tackle like that, and that defense gets pushed around by Big Ten offensive lines, they're done, like cooked. Mm-hmm. Like, they might not win a game. What did I text you on Saturday? If you could find me odds on UW not winning a game in the rest of the year, somebody may bet it. I mean, I think they'll win a game. They might win Friday at Purdue. But this offensive line, the essence of what Washington has always been able to do, in a lot of ways, has been about the line of scrimmage, right? Even going back 2 years ago or 3 years ago. On that 23 team, best offensive line, they had ZTF, they had Braylon, they had good line. This team's got nothing, man. They got nothing right now. They got nothing on the offensive line. They have nothing on the defensive line. Landon Hatchett came back, and he looked like, in a lot of ways, what you thought he would look like, which is a guy that hasn't played for almost a year. Mm-hmm. And the entire line was out of sorts. And now we're sitting here. God, I remember the Indiana game last year. We were at a bar somewhere, whatever. And I remember sitting there with Greg and Mario doing the postgame show. And Jed said to Tony and Cam after the game, we don't even know who our best five offensive linemen are. And that was like halfway through the year. And here we are 2 years later, and we have the exact same problem, that we don't know who the best five offensive linemen are. That's okay in year one, and you can kind of stomach it in year two, not in year three.
8: It all starts on both lines of scrimmage with these guys, and the vicious cycle is such that the only way you can get juniors and seniors who are legitimate grown men on the offensive line and defensive line is you either have to recruit them and then pay them to stay, or you have to pay the transfer portal to get them in. And the Huskies do not have money to do that. And so it's a vicious cycle. And is Husky Nation going to step up and provide that money? Probably not, because they're going to want to wait to see what Jed Fish is going to do for them before they give the money back to Jed Fish.
6: Well, this
8: and
6: is
8: so
6: the,
8: it's this vicious cycle that is going to continue until that changes.
6: This is the worst rushing attack in the Big Ten by a large margin. There are 18 teams in the Big Ten. 17 of them are averaging over 100 yards a game. UW is the one team that is not. They're under 100. They're averaging 90.3 yards per game. They're averaging 3.1 yards per carry. They have no running game to speak of whatsoever. It is an absolute abject disaster with the run game. You want to talk about injuries? That's fine. But it is what it is, right? Like, you're going to, and this is not, guys, Corey Dillon's not walking through that door. Napoleon Kaufman, Chris Polk, Rashawn Sheehy, Miles Gaskin. Are not Jonah Coleman, are not walking through.
8: We always have a guy, it seems, and this year we don't.
6: This is what it is, and I'm fearful that it's going to keep going. I mean, I told you guys after the non-conference that I saw a scary movie coming when Big Ten play starts, and I'll tell you truthfully, I'm terrified over what's going on right now at UW for a lot of reasons, on and off the field. Get to Fact or Fiction right now.
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6: All right, here we go. So we are not very good right now on Fact or Fiction. Nobody's really good on Fact or Fiction. I hope that you guys out there are enjoying Fact or Fiction. Are brought to you by our friends at the Lucky Eagle Casino and Hotel. I don't believe that the show pages have been updated yet.
14: Nope.
6: So we are 9-19.
14: Oof.
6: 9-19. Oh. I feel like we got to kind of like wear that, right? Yeah, like just say it. We are 9-19. I am 4-5. Jackson is 3-2.
8: I'm brutal.
6: Dick is 2-8. Oof. So it's time to turn it around.
8: And
6: every now and then,
8: am I 2-8, really?
6: You're 2-6 heading into last week, and you had two games, right? So 2-8,
8: 20%. That's fabulous.
6: That's not good. every now and then, you get a little desperate, and I think we are desperate. I think it's time to saddle up with a team down south, in the Oregon Ducks, and I see a pissed off football team.
8: All right,
6: that is out of the rankings for the first time in 4 years since 2022. I see a Nebraska football team that's making the long trek from Lincoln, Nebraska to come play Oregon in Eugene over the weekend. Will you double check the line, by the way? Because I'm seeing 7.5. But if we can get better, I'll take better.
14: Yeah, check.
6: I'm seeing Oregon -7.5 against Nebraska. I don't think Dante Moore is going to play, but I do think Dylan Raiola is a better quarterback than what we saw. He got obviously benched and they went to their third string guy. Nebraska, by the way, is coming to town. And the Cornhuskers are 5-1. Here's who they've beaten. Stop me when you hear a legit team.
8: Okay.
6: Ohio. Not Ohio State. Ohio.
8: Right.
6: Bowling Green, North Dakota, Michigan State, Maryland.
8: Nothing.
6: That's who they've beaten. Okay? And they're coming to town to take on Oregon. And I believe that Oregon's given 7.5.
14: Seven
6: is that right?
14: And a half, yeah.
6: We're going to take the Ducks. The hell with it. We're taking the Ducks. All right? I know it's a dirty thing. I know it makes me kind of sweat from the inside out. It's disgusting. But I'm taking the Ducks minus the points this Saturday in Eugene versus Nebraska.
8: I've got no problem with that because usually when the Ducks get embarrassed, the next week they bounce back. What did they do after the Oklahoma State loss?
6: Yeah, they went to Stillwater and they got smashed. They beat Portland State 84-0 what they did.
8: That's what they did after
6: then
8: that,
6: they beat
8: right?
6: USC at the Coliseum 41-27. So, I mean, I think that they're angry.
8: Yep.
6: I think it's all about winning games and we're taking the Ducks.
8: I like it.
6: So whatever.
8: I like it.
6: No, Jackson.
8: You can't gamble.
6: Jackson's very disappointed.
14: I wish it was 6.5.
6: Oh, of course.
14: I hate the 7.5, but at the same time, like Oregon coming off of that terrible upset loss.
6: They win by 10. Yeah. Nebraska's beaten nobody. I mean, this is a better Oregon football team than what we've seen. I love it. I wish the Huskies were good so we could actually enjoy it. That'd be fun. But I'm taking the Ducks minus the points. You like it fact, you hate it fiction, to 49451, all courtesy of the Lucky Eagle Casino and Hotel, where every day feels lucky. Every day on this show, 3:35, we give you a game. We are now into week 6, if I'm not mistaken. Is that right? 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I'm sorry.
14: 11:35.
6: 2:35 and 3:35. 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
8: Hey, Dick Fain here. I went to the Ram on Thursday night down at Kent Station, met my wife there, and we had one of their pitcher combos. 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
10: 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The Cowboys hiring former Browns head coach Mike Pettine as a new senior assistant defensive coach. UCLA quarterback Nico Iamaliava is expected to miss the rest of the season with that knee injury suffered in their victory over Oregon. The Bruins currently at number 12 in the coaches' poll. I'm Frank Arity.
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8: All right, here we go. Hugh Millen joining us at the top of the hour.
13: Kind of a terrified state right now.
8: His thoughts on the Dogs, the Hawks, whatever else crosses his mind. Any international conflicts that Hugh wants to weigh in on coming up at 4? I mean, I'd rather almost talk about that than talk about the Dogs and Hawks over the week.
6: Yeah,
8: why not?
6: That'll
8: right?
6: Be entertaining.
8: Who's the next president? Your thoughts at 49451. All right, here we go. A little Fun with Audio / Hey, did you hear that? Hey, Dick, did you happen to hear that?
14: What's that, Dick?
8: At the end of Mike McDonald's press conference yesterday, when the game was over. The Seahawks head coach had this response to being asked about Josh Jobe getting beat by Mike Evans over and over again.
15: Was there any thought of approaching him a little bit differently after, you know, they featured him there at the end, or, you know, what were those conversations on the side?
16: What do you mean treating him anything differently?
15: Like, you know, covering him any differently? It seemed like Jobe was kind of on an island.
16: No. What do you mean treating him anything? The guy's a great receiver. Trying to cover him.
17: Anything else? Thank you.
8: So that's as close as you'll come to McDonald getting annoyed by a reporter. I don't like the way the question's phrased, to be honest with you. I'm not typically one to do that with other media people. But how about just come out and say, Mike, did you consider putting somebody else on Mike Evans? Done, end of story.
6: Yeah.
8: Because today, right, he had a different tone. Today he was asked about the same thing, and he said, that's fair. I mean, the guy had a 158.3 passer rating against.
6: That's perfect, folks.
8: That's exactly perfect on Mike Evans. And that doesn't even include, by the way, the PI that he gave up on the two-point conversion, which, by the way, guess who they went right back to on the next two-point conversion?
6: Was that a PI?
8: Josh Jobe and Mike Evans.
6: Was that a PI?
8: The first one?
6: Yeah.
8: Who? I don't know. Who cares? He got called for it. It's on his ledger. It's on his resume. But they went right back to him. Whatever Kyle Shanahan had dialed up on that two-point conversion, it was all go to Josh Jobe, go to Mike Evans, get the 2 points, get out of here.
6: My thought would be that Mike McDonald probably didn't realize how horrible the coverage was until he saw it on film.
8: Wow. Jeez.
6: Well, that would explain
13: so defensive.
6: That would explain why we'd have been so defensive at first and then not defensive the next day.
8: Unless he just felt like, man, I shouldn't have reacted the way I did.
6: Maybe that's the other explanation. Right? Yes, I was too hard on the guy.
8: Yeah, you know, because it's not his style, right? Mm-hmm. I mean, honestly, outside of yesterday after the game, can you remember one time where McDonald got sassy with a reporter? I can't.
6: No.
8: Not once since he's been here. That's the first time I think it's ever happened. All right, hey, Dick, did you happen to hear that?
6: Oh, that
14: what's that, Dick?
8: One of the most clipped moments from yesterday's Hawk Niner game was when Mike Evans turned around Trevon Diggs to see the name in the back of his jersey after beating the corner for a catch in the second quarter. At his post-game press conference, Evans explained what actually happened.
17: I mean, I was blocking him until the whistle, and then he said something like, I'm doing extra or something like that. And I didn't know that was him at first because I played against him a few times and we always been cool. You know, he was a good player, and I honestly didn't know it was him because in the helmet it's hard to tell sometimes. And you know, we were talking trash, and I think I like pushed him and then I was like, "Who are you?" And I looked, make sure, I was Diggs, and then he mushed me. That should have been a penalty.
8: Yeah, I don't know. That was kind of funny. I don't think he was doing it to be a jerk or nothing. But I tell you what, I heard Hugh today, and we'll talk about this at 4. That was a hell of a pickup by the Niners, man.
6: Oh, I totally agree with you. They do not. I mean, there's no way they win that game if they don't have Mike Evans.
8: Unbelievable.
6: And Mike Evans kept kind of hobbling off the field and then hobbling back on and then hobbling back off. I was hoping that he wouldn't hobble back on anymore.
8: Yeah, yeah. Well, they look legit, man. The Niners look legit, and they're going to get some guys back. They got guys banged up right now. I mean, it hurts to play the Hawks. I know Debo's out. You know, Greenlaw's getting suspended for a game, and Pearsall's hurt. Is that right? Whatever. So they'll get some guys

0: Yeah.
1: I don't even know what to say.
0: Yeah, I don't know.
1: I mean, the clock was running down.
0: But they called
1: it. And, like, I thought at some point they were just going to spike it. They mismanaged it. Like, he needed to just spike it or throw it out of bounds. That's it.
2: What was the bleep, by the way?
3: So somebody, like, it sounds like it was in their booth, because it was, like, almost right next to him, says, holy bleep.
2: Got it.
4: And like,
2: it
4: their audio guy?
3: And it was so clear that I included it.
2: Well,
4: can you imagine, like, that's Terry Ryan for us? Yeah. He's just like, bleep!
3: Yeah, exactly.
2: And I can see him saying something like that, too, by the way.
3: Yeah.
2: I mean, there's a big debate about whose responsibility it was, Dan Quinn's or Jaden Daniels. I mean, eventually, Dan Quinn's going to pay the price for it. Eventually, he's the head coach, clearly. But Jaden Daniels, man, look, I know we're a little biased because he robbed our boy of a Heisman Trophy, but he is the most unlikable dude. It's unbelievable. Cocky SOB, carries himself like he's got 5 Lombardis and 6 national titles, wanted his number retired at LSU. Like, dude, who the hell do you think you are? And it's clear as day, man. There's a lot of people in that Commander's locker room that don't want to play hard for that guy.
4: Well, I totally agree with you on Jaden Daniels. I've never thought, I mean, he's our guy. We like him as a defensive coordinator. Mm-hmm. I never thought Dan Quinn was a good head coach. I never thought Nick Sirianni was a good head coach. Yeah. Never thought Brian Schottenheimer was a good head coach. They got 3 guys in that division that I think stink. I think Harbaugh's good, and he might end up stealing the division.
2: The difference between Schottenheimer, Sirianni, and Dan Quinn is that 2 of them have been to a Super Bowl, and one of them's got a title. By the way, in Sirianni.
4: But do you think Sirianni's a good coach?
2: I think he won a championship. I think he was a good coach that year. I mean, he may not be a good coach now, but it's hard, man. It's hard after you win a title to keep it together.
4: I hear you.
2: I mean, Carroll never got back after 2014. Never came close. Never even made a conference championship game after that.
4: Lost a lot of guys. On a weekly basis is making decisions. This is 2 weeks in a row that he's lost, and it's on his shoulders.
2: Well, but I think that is probably typical for coaches that win championships. I mean, look at Doug Peterson, right? Wins a title and then falls apart and gets his ass run out of there, man. I do think this. I think if Dan Quinn holds on to that 28 to whatever the hell it was lead in the Patriot game, I mean, that's totally different. Right? Totally different situation with DQ. But look, you might be right that he's a better defensive coordinator than he is a head coach. Part of it is who you surround yourself with. Mm-hmm. And right now, DQ is surrounded by a knucklehead at quarterback. And it's not helping him at all. Let's get a break. Hugh Millen joins next on 93.3 KJR FM.
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4: Caffeine can be really good for you and help a lot of things, and caffeine can be kind of bad for you.
5: It's a drug, and in its pure form, Chuck, it is a bitter-tasting crystalline powder.
4: Naturally, it's in the coffee bean and in chocolate and tea, but it's also added artificially in things like soda. Your body is enjoying the caffeine. It's blocking that adenosine. You're going to feel alert and awake. It's got that adrenaline going, and it's rewarding you with the dopamine. I mentioned the vicious cycle, the inevitable crash.
5: Right.
4: Like any stimulant drug, and you want more of it. Eventually, it's going to affect your sleep patterns. All right, how about some health benefits?
5: Right.
4: They found everything from not develop Parkinson's disease to dropping your risk of various cancers.
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5: Yeah.
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4: What's the doomsday clock, Josh?
5: So the doomsday clock is a metaphorical clock that is overseen by the Bulletin of Atomic Scientists. It's a graphic representation of how close humanity is to self-inflicted disaster.
4: They moved the second hand on the clock forward to 89 seconds to midnight, which means it's the closest that clock has ever been to midnight since they started.
5: In 1947, when the U.S. and Russia were starting the Cold War, it was 7 minutes to midnight. We're now less than 2 minutes away from midnight. The furthest away it was from midnight was 1991, after the Soviet Union dissolved. It was all the way back from 17 minutes to midnight.
4: I think it's a valuable thing because it just raises awareness every year with people. 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
5: All these things that have been developing for a while have been accelerated because of the threat multiplier of misinformation and disinformation and conspiracy theories.
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6: All right, there we go. Happy Monday. Headlines on Sathya Dick and Jackson, brought to you by our friends at Frost Brewed Coors Light, as cold as a Ruggies.
8: I like BJ's.
6: All right, where do you want to start? How about we start in the NFL? Dre Greenlaw, who headbutted Ernest Jones, with Ernest Jones not wearing a helmet, by the way, in yesterday's game, was ejected. Now he's been suspended one more game today by the NFL. Deebo Samuel has a hamstring injury that's going to keep him out multiple multiple weeks, and Michael Penix has a rib injury. The Falcons are saying, no, it's not long-term.
8: Got a heck of a baseball game going on. Back and forth between the Dodgers and the Brewers. It's now 4-4 in the bottom of the fifth inning with Milwaukee leading that series 1-0.
6: I miss it. NCAA football, AP top 25, Oregon out of the poll for the first time since 2022. And they lost to UCLA over the weekend in Eugene, but UCLA has lost their quarterback. Nico Iamaleava is out indefinitely with a knee injury for UCLA.
8: Titans head coach Robert Saleh says he is sticking with Cam Ward as his starting quarterback despite his struggles and the 0-5 start.
6: Who is the backup quarterback, by the way, for the Titans?
8: Sorry.
6: Jackson, you're the fantasy guy around
9: no
6: here.
9: No idea on that.
6: I can't continue without looking it up.
8: Okay.
6: The backup quarterback is none other than Mitchell Trubisky.
8: Oh, wow.
6: No wonder he's sticking
8: with
6: Cam
8: Ward.
6: That
8: might be one of the reasons.
6: What else we got? Kraken 4-2 after six games. 5-3 win over the Capitals. They'll be at the Flyers tomorrow. 3:30 pregame, 4 o'clock faceoff right here on 93.3 KJRFM. Bills Rams coming up tonight, 5:15, also right here on the FM stick. Let's get to Hugh Millen right now. All right. I don't know, man. I heard him on the air today with Chuck. Heard him on the air with Ian.
8: I did too.
6: Thought he was great.
8: He was.
6: But I want more.
8: Mm-hmm.
6: I just got to have more.
8: Especially on a day like this.
6: I got to have a little more, man. All right? I'm like Mr. T in Rocky 3. I got a lot of mo. I want mo out of Hugh Millen. And there's a lot to talk about, Huey, with the Hawks, the Dogs, the whole freaking thing. How are you, man?
10: I'm well. Good to be with you.
6: Yeah, well, let's just
10: You know what? I lie.
6: Yeah,
10: I'm not so well.
6: Yeah,
10: I'm not so well. I'm actually cruddy.
6: Well, I mean, what's got you more worked up today, honestly? I mean, you're an alum of UW. You got, are you more fried about what's happening on Montlake or what happened yesterday at Lumen?
10: What happened yesterday at Lumen?
6: Okay.
10: Because I just kind of see the movie going in the direction that a lot of us see on Montlake, and so that in some way I don't know, things are pretty grim over there, so that's going to be a lot to unpack. But for Seattle to, you know, rightfully their defense, I mean, when you consider the 49ers at 159 yards after three quarters. Brock Purdy had a 68 passer rating after three quarters.
6: Yep.
10: After bottoming out at a 58 after his interception, to let them back in the game and to stop applying the pressure rate on Purdy had been 52.5% before the interception. After it was 15.4%. So you just kind of let him back in, but primarily. There should have been all kinds of angst and hand-wringing, and I'm just imagining Kyle Shanahan looking at Brock Purdy like, what's going on here as they're getting shut out? Because those numbers, those are the type of numbers you talk about in a shutout or close to it. And they should have been answering the questions, why do you continue to have a problem with Mike McDonald? But because of the turnovers, they got to look up at the scoreboard and see 21 points, and it didn't feel so oppressive. And you know, okay, now, and guess what? Now they walk out of there with 32 points and a win, and probably people aren't paying attention. They go, damn, 49ers hung 32 on Seattle's defense. And all of that just seems really aggravating.
8: So I know we'll go micro for in a second, but let's go macro for a second, because the last time we had four turnovers against a division opponent, we also lost by a field goal. And I remember that day, Softy and I sitting here on the air saying, you know what? We feel better about them being a Super Bowl team after this loss than we did before the Rams game. So how much optimism can we take that you just gave San Francisco 21 points, four turnovers, and you lost by a field goal to a team that's undefeated?
10: Well, I think that Rand game, the turnover discrepancy was 4-1.
6: Correct.
10: You know, so you're plus three on that, or a minus three, as it were.
8: Right, but the points off turnover in this game was pretty wide.
10: It was indeed. So I think that there was an opportunity to really put the squeak, you know, the energy in the stadium, what have you, and the noise, and again, the pressing that I'm imagining San Francisco would have had. So Yeah, I think that there's some truth to that. I mean, a year ago you were 3-2 and you had a home loss to the 49ers on your tally.
6: Yeah.
10: So there's a lot of similarities if they have the hunger that they did a year ago. Most everybody in the building has a Super Bowl ring. Mm-hmm. So now just, you know, how bad did they want it? I was on a Cowboy team after they won the first Super Bowl in 3 out of 4 years, and we went back to back and won it, and there was some turbulence along the way, but that was a hard driving team,
6: right?
10: And Jimmy Johnson was a hard driving leader, and somehow whatever the problems, heck we started 0-2.
6: Mm-hmm.
10: And then went 13-3 and then of course repeated, but you know, it's available for us. But look, let's be honest, the Vegas odds before the year were what, 1,100, 1,200? So you're 11 right. or 11 to 1 or 12 to 1. So even if just a pragmatic, just logical, just strictly by the numbers guy would say, at some point you're going to eulogize the season, and we're going to be sitting there going, what went wrong?
6: Mm-hmm.
10: Hopefully that won't be the case, but and they have a chance to right their wrongs, but right now they got some things to correct.
6: All right, well, let me get to a couple of situations. First of all, let me ask you about the fumble by Helani at the end of the half. Sundell and Abe Lucas just get blown up. Handoff was never really secure, but I'll just tell you what I said, and I want you to be honest. If you think I'm an idiot,
10: a stupid idiot,
6: for this take, you please tell me. Because my first thought is, hey, I'm taking a knee with 18 seconds, and if Kyle Shanahan wants to live to fight another day and call timeout, then I'll think about running a play. But with a basically four-string guy back there, I'm not taking that chance that my offensive line is going to get blown up and I'm going to fumble. I go back and watch the TV copy, Hugh, last night, Kevin Burkhardt. Well, they're going to take a knee. And they didn't take a knee. What was your take on the way the half ended?
10: Well, I understand not wanting to take a knee because you don't want to punt out of your end zone. It could be blocked. If you kick it out of bounds, they can kick a field goal if you don't expire the clock, and they got that weird rule about the fair catch field goal rule, which is very odd, that if you call fair catch it, you can elect to kick a field goal at that spot, not snapping it from that spot, but spot the ball at that spot, and there's no field goal rush. I know somebody's probably thinking I'm on shrooms to even suggest that, but it's a rule, mm-hmm. and it's happened, and so I think that it probably was in Mike McDonald's calculus. He said that he did not want to punt. Now, I think the biggest problem is they went wide zone instead of tight zone. If you go inside zone, the angles of the blocking are far more straight ahead. You have your gaps handled. And, you know, you're right guard in that situation. You've got to get a – if you're going to go wide zone – You can't allow that penetration in the A gap. So rather than the right guard just going straight to the linebacker, I'd rather help him prevent the inside penetration from that nose tackle, and then worry about the second layer, because the second layer isn't going to cause a safety unless you know they're dogging through a gap. But I'm not talking about it. They're flowing. They're not going to get a safety, And so I think the call was wrong. Helani not covering the ball. I don't understand how he doesn't, through his vision and his sense, you know, say, oh, man, this looks pretty gnarly, and just cover up the ball. So much to go wrong there, but I think it starts with the decision to go wide zone.
8: Well, Hugh, we had a pick the pigeon situation in the second half, didn't we, with Mike Evans and Josh Jobe. And the pigeon was Josh Jobe.
10: Yeah.
8: So
10: yeah.
8: What should have happened schematically to help Josh Jobe out against Mike Evans?
10: Well, there were times where they could have had a safety over the top. Now, he lined up on the outside 5 of 7. He had in-breaking routes on 5 of 7. So there's some elements to what we saw production wise that fit Brock Purdy's game, but because we talked on Friday how all of his big plays essentially are in the middle of the field. He is not good at driving the ball to the outside, but he's extraordinary at anticipating throws in the middle of the field. And so it's a great marriage, you know, I certainly lament is one of the best pickups in the league as people are talking about K-9 being the best. You know, maybe number two is Mike Evans to the 49ers. And so Josh Job, I think the most egregious mistake that we could pin on Mike McDonald was the last one, second and 21. And the 49ers go from the right hash, they go trips to the left, and you see Julian Love, he's looking to the term as poach over to the three receiver side, essentially leaving Josh Job on the edge. And you could talk to the people that I was, you know, in the press box right before the play. I was like, please, Cloud, Mike Evans, to put a safety over the top. And before they even snap the ball, I go, oh my God, they're not clouding him. And then boom, he goes a go route and it's up the sideline. You're not to say I'm clairvoyant all the time, but on that particular play, it was just kind of, they were heating up. I mean, Brock Purdy, after his interception, had 138 passer rating.
6: Yeah. Yeah.
10: And there was no pressure, and you could just see that he was just feeling it with Mike Evans. And so I think that would be an answer. The RPO touchdown. You know what? I go, man, where's Reek Woolen? Can we get him on?
6: Hey, you know as well as I, there's a world where Reek Woolen plays in that game and gets torched too.
8: Yes.
6: You know that exists.
10: Yeah, but I also know the world that I've already seen where Mike McDonald tells you what he thinks of his guys by when they go cover one, which is man-to-man. All you have to do to know Mike McDonald's thoughts on the matter is see who's covering their primary guys.
6: Right.
10: And when push came to shove, there were a number of times that Puka Nacua beat Witherspoon.
6: Yep.
10: At the most important plays, Mike McDonald in man-to-man didn't put Witherspoon on Puka Nacua. He put Reek Woolen. Now, this is wasted energy. He's an Eagle. I get that. But I do think there's an oddity that Witherspoon was against Mike Evans for officially two attempts, and it was 0 for 2. And versus Joe, but 6 to 7, 98 yards, a touchdown, and a perfect passer rating. And it just seems odd to me that, and I understand that Witherspoon is not your typical corner. He's more, his impact is almost as a nickel and a dime linebacker as much as it is as a corner. And he's an incredible competitor. And when they play those seam coverages with the two high and he has the flat, he has a lot of ground to cover and he gets there in a hurry and he's a sure tackler. So he makes the scheme work. Witherspoon is worth his money, but it is odd that you don't feel like you have a guy that just a few weeks ago was the highest paid corner in the history of football.
6: Right.
10: Until Christian Gonzalez signed his contract. And yet you don't feel like you can put that highly paid of a guy and let him travel when a guy like Mike Evans is wearing you out. Right. You know, it's just kind of more an anomaly or if anything.
6: Okay. Yeah.
10: You know.
6: All right. Dick.
8: Yeah, Hugh, turnovers for Sam continue to be a problem, and I kind of was driving in today, and I heard Mike Sando talking to Ian, and I kind of had the same reaction that Ian had to this comment here.
9: I think that they will be okay, but I don't think that this is sustainable in terms of sticking with the same quarterback, this sort of thing forever. Like, you can't have these sorts of things going forever. It's not fair to the rest of the team.
11: Quarterback as in Sam Darnold?
9: Yeah, I think if you just keep coming out and throw interceptions on the first play of the game and have multiple turnovers, I don't think that that's
11: okay. I don't think
9: that's a good thing to let that go. Now, I'm not saying I would make a change right now, but I think you have to believe in accountability with your team, and so they know better than I do, you know, what's behind all the mistakes and all of that. But it seems to me you come out for the first play of the game, unless guys are just running totally wrong routes. That can't be a normal thing. Pick sixes, you know, that sort of stuff just can't be normal. Now, it may just be resolved when they get their running back situation squared away. I think that's really, really hurting them.
8: Hugh, what do you think?
10: Well, first of all, I respect the heck out of Mike Sando. I think he's one of the best. He's a true pro. He is not prone to, to try and solicit mouse clicks and what have you. So I enjoy and respect everything he says. I think if you just parse out what he said, this can't go on forever. Well, for, you know, obviously that's just a phrase that we use in our common vernacular, but he is not saying now. And even when he said this may get fixed mm-hmm. when you get your running backs back, well, you got two more weeks of at least before you're going to get Jadarian Price back. So I think that he's projecting, I'm talking about Sando, you know, a few weeks down the road. And if you parse out the comments of what he said, he's right. You know, like in, you're not going to go indefinitely throwing two interceptions per game.
6: Yeah.
10: But I think that the leash is very long for Darnold. I don't think like he comes out and he throws an interception in the first quarter against the Broncos. Right. You know, he's not going to get replaced at halftime. I wouldn't think. I mean, unless there's a catastrophe, you let him figure it out. Like you said, I think that Seattle has the worst running back situation in the league right now in terms of who they're – I mean, you tell me Emmanuel Wilson, you're if you'd have told me you're going to hand the ball to Emmanuel Wilson 20 times against the 49ers, if you told me that in July, mm-hmm. I'd be go, oh, boy.
6: Yeah.
10: What
6: yeah.
10: happened?
6: Yeah. Yeah.
10: What happened to have that? And you know, people saying, well, George Halani's, well, he's a pass blocking specialist. Oh, really? My eye doesn't tell me that. I went on a few minutes before I went on with Chuck this morning, and I was looking, I wonder what PFF says, because they do the subjective grade. Well, there's 73 running backs who have had more than 5 pass blocks. And he has a grade of 16.1.
6: Mm-hmm.
10: 60 is where you start with neutral. Before you've ever had a play in a game, you start at 60. So you either go up or down from 60. He's at 16.1, which out of 73 running backs this season right. is number 73.
6: Right. Well, let's do this because we're going to break. You mentioned the running back situation. I don't have a great solution, but I have a little bit of a solution that I want to run by you, and then we'll talk some dogs. Man, disaster on Friday against Iowa. Now they're going to West Lafayette, where Purdue just ran for 300 yards on Minnesota. Man, unbelievable. So more with you coming up on 93.3 KJRFM.
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6: Hey, kids, Safi here again for my friends over at Bellevue Rare Coins. Here we go. Holidays are coming up. Need some extra cash, man? Well, where do you turn to? How about the jewelry box in your bedroom that's just sitting around and hasn't been opened in years? You have no idea what's even in there. Open it up. 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
24: It's August 2023, a county government meeting in Pennsylvania's Lehigh Valley. A young woman, early 20s, steps up to the mic to speak.
25: My two-month-old son was happily drinking milk from his bottle when he quickly started choking, turned blue, and went limp. My boyfriend transported our son to the changing table as I grabbed an anti-choking device and my boyfriend began assembling it. Two pumps of the device and my son was conscious, gasping for air and coughing up milk.
24: They all went to the ER to make sure the baby was okay.
25: But upon arriving at Lehigh Valley Hospital, the diagnosis quickly became something so different.
24: One of the doctors had a theory.
25: She stated to my father and mother-in-law that we are young, first-time parents who got frustrated with our baby and violently shook him to make him stop crying, and a confession would only make things easier for us.
24: The parents were told to leave the hospital without their son, and he wouldn't come home for 7 whole months.
25: I'm a postpartum mom dealing with the grief and the trauma of my son being ripped from my arms. And I'm a mom who lost everything in less than 24 hours due to one doctor's misdiagnosis. Enough is enough.
24: And then the next person speaks. And the next one. The stories they tell form a pattern of parents walking into a Lehigh Valley hospital to get help for a child, only to leave without them. And the same doctor's name kept coming up again and again. A pediatrician.
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3: From the Fox 13 Weather Center, I'm meteorologist Ilona McCauley. We're going to continue to see cool temperatures tomorrow morning. A bit more cloud cover, though. Overnight lows will dip into the 40s once again. Partly cloudy skies in the afternoon. Highs back to the low 60s.
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10: They all have their head up their ass, and that's a lousy take.
6: 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Hey, Hugh, before we get to some Husky chatter. Yeah. We're talking last segment about the Seahawks running back situation. It's kind of ridiculous how both the Huskies and Seahawks have the exact same problem. Neither team can run the ball. We might have to hold tryouts, by the way, for a running back in this town. But might I recommend the guy that you just gave $17 million to in 22 and throw him a couple of jet sweeps, fly sweeps, maybe some tosses, screens, whatever. Rashid Shaheed is on pace for barely over 40 touches after five games. In my opinion, not enough. What do you think?
10: Yeah, that's my opinion as well. I don't think you can put him at running back, but maybe a play or two, because he's probably going to run wide. Defense is going to know that. The wide receiver screen, I think he had 2 yards the other day. Again, even against the Cardinals, there was a whole wall out in front of him, and he mysteriously allowed a defender to knife inside. And it, you know, as good a punt returner as he is, seemed like his instincts were poor there. When they tried to get him unleashed on a post route, they got the coverage they want, which is quarters to that side. But to get the one-on-one you want on the outside, you would want to send Barner, the tight end, up at a vertical rate, at least 10 yards to hold the safety. But Barner went inside at 6 yards. That means the safety's going to turn and double team. So Darnold ends up throwing into double coverage. That's a bad mistake by Darnold, but it's also bad route design by Brian Flory, in my opinion. They tried to get a stutter go with him, which in theory would be a touchdown. I'm sure when they practiced it, they practiced it against a scout team against a different coverage, but because of the formation that they went in with the three receivers to that side, the 49ers, they clouded down and had the safety high over the top. So the safety, you know, you're never going to get deep on him. So they have some ideas to try and get some big plays out of him, but they're missing on the detail with him. And I agree, you know, when you consider the $17 million, it's going to be compared to the $14 million you didn't pay K-9. Mm-hmm. And if you're not getting the impact on the football team that you would foresee if K-9 were a Seahawk. And by the way, just real quick, people say, well, K-9 didn't want to be here. Yeah, K-9 didn't want to be here because of how he was used. So all for those of us who were in the K-9 camp on that, it's like, hey, use him different last year, and you're going to sign him, and he'd be a Seahawk because he was 25 years old. This is not like when Sean Alexander wanted his money as a 29-year-old. So in any event, yeah, this is going to be something to watch for throughout the remainder of the year.
8: Speaking of money, I saw a quarterback in the second half on Friday that is not making $4 million play a heck of a lot better than the quarterback that is making $4 million. How much was Elijah Brown's success due to Elijah Brown? And how much was it due to the fact that, Iowa was up pretty good margin. They're going to play a little looser.
6: 27-3.
8: To allow Elijah Brown to succeed.
10: Well, I asked myself that question at the game, watching the tape, and the truth is we just don't know. We can make inferences. Clearly, the sense of urgency and the intensity was lacking on some level. That's like, hey, just don't give up the big play, that type of thing. So I do not believe that Elijah Brown would be that productive had he started the game. By the same token, I think that right now, if I'm making the decision, even if DeMond were healthy, I would start Elijah Brown.
9: Mm-hmm.
10: Unlike the Sam Darnold situation, where I think it's kind of terribly absurd to talk about replacing him, and I don't believe Mike Sando did that. I think he was talking in a distant future. I have a completely different opinion about what's happening in Montlake, and I think that there's going to be a time where we're just going to, in all likelihood, say it's time to turn the page. Maybe the time is now to rip the Band-Aid off, because at this juncture, how many more reps are you going to get? You can see that the team isn't responding. And, when I watch the tape, and I can understand if he's not going to throw a check down over the middle, because a lot of times there's somebody in a spy capacity, be it man or zone, but they have an eye towards a little bit of a spy theme for the defense. But when you have a check alley and it's just sitting right there off the edge, and this is repeated, and he doesn't have the impulse to go the sun comes up, the rooster crows, eat breakfast. Like, there's a sequence. It's got to happen. And we haven't seen that with DeMond. It's just kind of like little league football, youth football. It's just, hey, if you don't like your primary, then just try and skirt around and be a punt returner. Now, that's no way to win in the Big Ten. I mean, the defenses are too good. They hunt you down. And so what Elijah Brown did is he stood in the pocket. He knew that he doesn't have the athleticism to make those plays. He knew the only way he's going to win is to make quick decisions and to say, hey, I got to know not who is open.
9: Yeah.
10: I got to know who is coming open and will be open and anticipate that. And he did that with a far greater efficiency.
9: Right.
10: Again, I you have to put the asterisk that it was 27-0 when he came in. I don't believe you can at all undersell that point. But nonetheless, if I'm calling the shots, Elijah Brown starting against Purdue, and it's all for naught. As it appears, David, with Jed's comments, right, with respect to DeMond's health,
9: right.
10: So I think that it becomes a lot cleaner in the locker room and in the media and everything. We're just going to give Elijah this start, but I'll say this: we're told about a rib injury.
9: Mm-hmm.
10: I think it's very peculiar that DeMond was jogging off the field. And if you have a rib injury that is serious enough to prevent you from playing in the second half,
9: mm-hmm.
10: and from playing 7 weeks later, usually that rib injury is so uncomfortable that you're kind of walking off and you're trying to hold your upper body, like not moving, and then pray that a sneeze doesn't come on you. You know, I think that's an odd pairing to think of him just jogging off. I don't know if you've ever broke ribs, man.
9: I've bruised them. I've bruised them. That's terrible. Bruised my ribs.
10: Freddy Krueger's coming after you when you sneeze.
9: Every time you breathe, you can feel it. I'm totally with you.
10: Is it odd that he jogged off, guys?
9: He was in the tent before that, so I don't know what they did to his ribs. Yeah, that's exactly it. I mean, but I love the conspiracy theory, though, because this will spawn millions of social media messages and postings on dogman.com that Hugh Millen is proposing a conspiracy theory about DeMond Williams he's not really as hurt as he said he is. I don't know what's going on.
10: I just think,
9: what are you implying? So, what are you implying? Just say it, for crying out loud.
10: I'm saying that's a fast acting Novocaine or whatever the hell they injected in, or he's really tough to be able to jog off, apparently unafflicted. But then that doesn't square with, oh, by the way, I can't play in the second half.
9: All right, well, here's the deal. 7 days okay, later. Here's the deal. The question is not who should start Friday. It's what happens if Elijah Brown plays well and DeMond Williams is cleared to play. I personally think it should be Elijah Brown's show the rest of the way if and when DeMond's cleared to play. If he earns it, what do you think?
10: I agree with exactly that. I couldn't say it better.
9: Okay.
10: I mean, he's going to get a chance. Purdue evidently is a little better than we might have thought a month ago.
9: Mm-hmm.
10: And let's just see how he operates the offense. you know, a opponent will have a week to kind of study him. I'm sure they'll go back and look at Stanford tape, and they'll try and get a beat on him. We'll see how he responds. Some backups, they respond better when you just, hey, hand me my helmet, I'll go in. Some backups respond better when they have the entire week to prepare and know they're the guy and practice with the number ones. So there's a lot of variables that we don't know, and we'll see how Elijah Brown answers those questions. But I think we'll all keenly watch. But, you know, I'm not married to Damon Williams. Certainly he's not married to us.
9: Right.
10: Where are we going with him?
9: Right. Yeah.
8: Hugh, bigger picture, the finances of this football team. I made the comment earlier that until you start spending money to either retain big-time offensive and defensive linemen or bring in big-time offensive and defensive linemen with money, then you're not going to successfully compete. Okay? Speak to, is it a vicious cycle? I mean, is it just like, hey, the fans want to see the wins before they spend the money, and the wins aren't going to come until they spend the money?
10: Well, I think that in years past, Washington has always been at a disadvantage, even in a different climate and a different scaffolding for college football. Washington never had the athletes that SC had. Never has had the athletes that the Ohio State and some of the others have. But you found other ways to do it. You coached your way around it. You found guys that were, you know, three stars. And then you say, wait a minute. And 5 years later, the guy's getting drafted, and you say, well, I guess he wasn't a three star after all. So there's workarounds on this. You don't just throw your hands up. I know Coach Fish was, you know, again, talking about how young they are and, mm-hmm. and yada, yada. But you know, that's a decision that they made. I don't know. It's like they're young every year. I don't
9: yada,
10: know.
9: Yada.
10: I don't know, man. I think that at beginning of the year when somebody said, hey, not to put pressure on you, but Jim Owens, Don James, and Chris Peterson won the conference in their third year.
9: Mm-hmm.
10: And Jed, you know, kind of says, oh, well, if that would have been the Big Ten, I would have been impressed.
9: Yeah.
10: Like, that's a big, giant, you know, squat on all those coaches, all those players that played on those teams. And, by the way, I wasn't, on one of those teams in those coaches' third year, so I'm trying to take personal offense from it. But I know players that have been on those teams that, like, hey, that's a little bit of a shot fired.
9: Yeah.
10: You know, I mean, the whole reason why Washington was a better job than Arizona is because you're standing on the shoulders of those guys that accomplished those things.
8: Mm-hmm.
10: And then to just, you know, blow the knees out of that and say, well, I would have been impressed if that was the Big Ten. Get the hell out of here. 25 years as a kid, when I was a kid, look it up. For 25 years, the Pac-8, 10 or 12 won the Rose Bowl in 20 out of 25 years, exactly 80%. So to just say, well, I would have been impressed if the Big Ten, you know, okay. What does that say to Jim Owens and
9: Don James? I don't know. I just always think about your career, Hugh, at Washington back in the day, and I always come back to one thing. I was impressed by what you did, but I would have been so much more impressed if it was in the Big Ten. Every time I think about you and the job that you did. So, hey, good job. But you know what, man? It wasn't the Big Ten. Hugh, we got to run.
10: You'd have been impressed.
9: We will talk later Friday. We got Purdue from West Lafayette, so we'll hook up on Monday. All right, man?
8: Thanks, man.
10: Rock and roll.
9: All right, boys. Hugh Millen with us. We're going to break BRC Golden Moment of the Weekend from our friends at Bellevue Rare Coins, and then Bills Rams, baby, at 5 from SoFi. Right here on 93.3 KJRFM.
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2: From the Fox 13 Weather Center, I'm meteorologist Ilona McCauley. We're going to continue to see cool temperatures tomorrow morning. A bit more cloud cover, though. Overnight lows will dip into the 40s once again. Partly cloudy skies in the afternoon, highs back to the low 60s.
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11: And one play here to be a touchback. Here come the laterals. And it's Evan Stewart. And Stewart got three. There's the lateral. Johnson's got it. He throws it back. It's tipped. It's knocked down. It's UCLA's win. What an effort by the Bruins. They come on the road where virtually no one is able to win at Autzen Stadium, and they come away with a 17-15 victory.
9: All right, there you go. And by the way, there was some shenanigans in that game. You saw the hit on the UCLA quarterback, Dick, that knocked out Nico, and he's going to be probably out for the year now with a knee injury. So those greasy bastards lose a game. They get caught cheating. They knock the quarterback out of the game, and they pay the price. And I was going to say, I could not be more thrilled. I could be more thrilled if the Huskies were 5-0 right now and Oregon was going down the toilet. Yes, it'd be a lot more enjoyable, but that was pretty awesome to watch because I think Oregon's in trouble. Man, Dante Moore, who knows when he's coming back? Number one, I do think they win this weekend, by the way. That's why I picked them, but they're in trouble for the tournament for sure. They're out of the playoff. Who knows when Dante's coming back? They've lost both their coordinators. They don't look like they're nearly as good as people thought they were going to be this year, and there's starting to be some talk about Dan Lanning and if he can really pull this off down there, because let's face it, you're down there spending all that money. You're spending Phil Knight's millions of dollars, and you better win the old man a championship or he might run you out the door.
8: If I've said it once, I've said it 100 times. As a Husky fan, I want Dan Lanning as the head coach of Oregon. Mm-hmm. I've said that since Kalen DeBoer spanked him multiple times 3 years ago. I will stay on that bank. I want a 10-year contract.
9: Okay.
8: 10-year contract.
9: So if Dan Lanning whips us in November, you'll say the same thing.
8: Yeah, he's going to whip us because they're way more talented than we are.
9: Right, right. I mean, I don't know. I guess when I think about a coach at Oregon, I'd like to stay there. I'd like it to be a guy that I think we could beat every year. And I don't think we can beat Dan Lanning every year.
18: Because what's the goal? Is the goal to beat Oregon, or is the goal for Oregon not to win the Natty?
9: Yes. If the second's the goal, then I'm with you. Right. Keep him there. But if the goal is to beat Oregon, then I'd like somebody else.
18: Yeah.
8: We're not going to beat Oregon with a $20 million payroll when they have a $50 million payroll. It's just not going to happen.
9: Yeah.
8: So, I'm resigned
9: Oh, you are.
8: I'm
9: okay.
8: resigned wow. to until wow. until. Oh. Well, are you? Wait, Jackson. Let me ask you.
9: We got 1 minute. No,
5: you're right.
9: Nick,
8: let me
9: we're
8: ask you the question.
5: You're so right.
8: Okay.
5: It's sad.
8: Until we're willing to pony up the money that Oregon, or close to the money that Oregon's... I mean, everybody complains about how much the Mariners spend.
9: Right.
8: Huskies
9: right.
8: got to do the same thing.
9: Yeah, I don't think it's just about that. I think there's a lot of teams in college football right now that are not spending a lot of money and they're winning games. UCLA's one of them. I mean, UCLA just beat Oregon over the weekend and they don't spend squat compared to them. So you find the right guy and you should be able to win some games. But no, man, I'd like Dan Lanning to leave, and I'd like them to hire another Free Willy. That'd be fun. Or another Mark Helfrich. That's the kind of guy you really want coaching the Ducks. The problem is that guy would last about 2 years and then get run out. All right, let's get a break. Bills, Rams, right from L.A. Buffalo and L.A. coming up. Kevin Harlan's got the night off, but we got the broadcast for you tomorrow. We're on the air from noon to 3:30 for Ian Husky Honk's special time at 2 o'clock tomorrow on the radio show. Football next. We'll see you tomorrow at noon. Bye.
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10: What's happening, fellow sports fans? It's Andy West. Let's take a look back on this day in sports history, October 12th. We'll start off today in 1979. Boston Celtics guard Chris Ford scores the first three-point basket in NBA history in the first quarter of a 114-106 win against the Houston Rockets at Boston Garden. The game also marks the debut of Boston Celtics rookie Larry Bird. Jumping ahead 10 years, today in 1989, and what some consider to be the worst or best trade in the NFL, depending on what side you were on, Dallas running back Herschel Walker is traded from the Cowboys to the Minnesota Vikings for 5 players and 6 future draft picks that include future stars Emmitt Smith, Russell Maryland, Kevin Smith, and Darren Woodson. It paved the way for the Cowboys' 1992, 93, and 95 Super Bowl titles. And today in 2016, Toronto Maple Leafs rookie Austin Matthews became the first player in the modern era to score 4 goals in his first NHL game. He was the number one pick in the NHL draft that year and certainly lived up to the hype in his first game on the ice in the NHL.
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16: Three staccato cries of Mayday and an eyewitness report of a mid-air explosion is about all that is known this morning of the British Columbia air disaster, which yesterday claimed 52 lives.
17: I really want to know what happened, and it makes me extraordinarily angry that it's always been a big secret.
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